0: Well, I like to follow instructions. I was told to get back to the basics of life, so we're going to do just that right now. And no better way to start getting back to the basics of life than to take some time to talk to our Father in Heaven, who is the creator of heaven and earth and every human being who exists, who has ever existed, and who will exist. So I invite you where you are. If you can, please bow your heads and join us as we pray. Father in Heaven, it is always a privilege to call on your name. We don't do it nearly often enough, but we are grateful that tonight we have the opportunity to do so, and we thank you that we can approach your throne of grace. We do so to ask your blessing on tonight's program. We want our words to be uplifting and elevating. We want our thoughts to be useful. We want our intentions to be pure. And we want you to be guiding and directing everything that is said or done here on tonight's Christian Community Program. I extend a blessing on each person who is listening. Those who will call, those who will remain silent, I pray your blessing on each one. And be with us in this nation of St. Lucia. Let your Spirit reign and rule and control the minds of men so that we can be the kind of people that you describe when you said, if my people are called.
1: My name.
0: And so, Father, we surrender all things now to you, and we ask that you direct tonight's program. We pray and we thank you in Jesus' name.
1: Amen.
0: Amen. Amen. And amen. Amen. Welcome again to the program, Christian Community. We have our favorite hosts and co-hosts in the studio tonight. Sister Rosemary Alpha, say goodnight.
2: Good night. Good night to Christian Community.
0: All right. Glad to have you on board. Yes. Elder Clement Bailey, extend your greetings.
1: Good night to everyone. I'm alive and well.
0: Praise
1: and
0: the Lord.
1: Happy to be here tonight.
0: Never get enough of saying that we are alive and appreciating That's God's right. blessings mm-hmm. on us. My name is Dale Sergis, and I thank you for being with us on another Saturday night. If you know of anybody who needs to be listening to Christian Community, give them a shout. Let them know we are live in studio on Praise FM and that they need to tune in on 98.5. I always want to ask our listeners, please feel free to give us a call. 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I drove down the coast during the week, and I was testing and checking, and places that I'm not accustomed of continuing to get the 98.5, I'm getting it. So please, if you're listening from somewhere that you think we suspect you're not able to get us, but you can get us, give us a call in studio, 452-1011. That's 452-1011. 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The number is 461-9647. That's 461-9647. 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And before I say anything more, somebody's taking me up on that offer. 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
3: Brother, thank you. Good night.
0: Well, good night to you. How are you?
3: Brother, not bad. Brother Clement Bailey.
1: Good night.
3: Mr. Alphonse, good night.
2: Good night, my good night. Sister.
1: Good night.
3: Well, I'm very early tonight.
0: Yes, we appreciate it.
3: And I don't know if you will allow me to sing before who is coming with the devotion.
0: Well, we will make your song the devotion tonight. How about that? And we'll talk about it.
3: Yes. And right. then I have another song after.
0: Okay.
1: Okay. No problem.
2: Yes.
3: So
0: that's fine.
3: Are you ready?
0: This is your section. Go right ahead.
3: Okay. Hold on.

stand with you beside us. We will find a brighter day. Happy are the family that got around for friends. Their homes are bright, their hearts are right, the Lord is

0: beside us, we will find a brighter day. Praise the Lord.
1: Amen. Amen. Praise the Lord. Amen. Thank you so very much for this song, Sister Madeline. It is much appreciated. You giving us the other one right now, or you're calling later. Back?
0: I'll call back.
1: All right. Appreciate it.
0: After the devotion.
1: Thank you so very much. Okay.
0: You're welcome.
2: Thank you, sir, Brother Dale. This song, we can use it as a devotion.
1: Yes. Yes. In fact, I like the very ending of the song, right? It says that God will give us a brighter day.
2: Yes.
1: Listen.
2: Says something about prayer as well.
1: Yes. Pray together. Stay together. Yes. And that is how we will see the outcomes that we need.
2: Yeah.
1: It is needed more now than ever.
2: Oh, yes.
1: And I think all of our listeners will agree. We are as a nation, we are now in a place where it's clear that the forces of darkness are pressing and they seem to be winning.
2: Yeah.
1: Right? And we want I think to find a solution to the things that are happening around us. Mm-hmm. Now there can be government programs. There can be organizations coming together. There can be this and that. But spiritual things must be addressed spiritually.
2: Yes.
1: And it seems clear that a lot of what is happening around us, how does the Bible call it, about principalities and powers and the rulers of the darkness of this world. Right, and they, as I said, they seem to be taking a foothold of the minds of people, of the words of people, of the actions of people. But you know, I was reminded of a story in the book of Exodus when the Amalekites attacked Israel. That was the first conflict that the nation of Israel experienced after leaving Egypt. They had gone through the Red Sea.
2: Yeah.
1: They had got the bitter water turned sweet, and Moses had struck the rock. They got water. Mm. You know, God had taken care of them in so many different ways. And then the Amalekites attacked them.
2: Yes.
1: The thing about the Amalekites' attack is that it was not a usual attack. Mm-hmm. Usually, soldier fights soldier. But the Amalekites decided to do something dirty. They went around the back.
2: Behind the back.
1: They went around the back. Mm-hmm. Now, in a mass of people that's going along, who do you expect to find at the back?
3: Older ones.
1: The older ones, the sick ones. The tired ones, the weak ones, the ones with injuries, all of these people. So the vulnerable people were the ones they attacked. Right? And God registered that was a great wickedness. It was not just that they attacked Israel, but that they attacked the most vulnerable. Now, later on, you'll see in the Bible, when God says, I remember their sins, and God punished them. Now, if you just read in that story, you start to think, but God sounds like a wicked God. But there was something on the account that was not paid for.
3: That was not settled.
1: There was something that they had done, right, that was not addressed. And it is a choice that they made to do a desperately

0: posture of prayer, with the hands uplifted.
1: Yes.
0: Right? The Bible says when Moses lifted up his hands, the Israelite soldiers were winning.
2: Mm-hmm.
0: But as he got tired and his hands came down,
1: yeah.
0: as he gave up the posture of mm-hmm. prayer, they started to lose.
1: Yes.
0: And he would raise his hands, force himself to raise his hands again, and they would win again.
1: Mm-hmm.
0: And the old man that he was, 80-something years, you know, the hands getting tired and weak, the hands mm-hmm. would come down again,
1: mm-hmm.
0: and they would start to lose. And here's the part of the story that excites me. Two men climbed the hill. They saw what was going on. They climbed the hill. Now, it's easy to say, you know, to criticize leaders, to say, mate don't know what he's doing. Mate is weak, you know, mate too old for that. Mate need to give that up to a younger person. It would have been easy for them to have criticized Moses as the leader that way. But they did not. Two men, Aaron, his brother, and Hur. Now, some people think that Hur was Miriam's husband.
2: Mm-hmm.
0: Whether or not that is so, if he was, it makes sense, brother and brother-in-law.
2: Mm-hmm.
0: But whatever his status was, these two men saw what was going on. And rather than criticize the leader, they went up and one on the left side, one on the right side,
2: mm-hmm.
0: propped up his hand.
2: Yeah. Mm-hmm.
0: So that the hand could stay up
1: mm-hmm.
0: in the prayer position.
1: Mm-hmm.
0: And as a result of that, the victory was won.
2: Hmm.
0: There are so many lessons in that story.
1: Mm-hmm.
0: So many lessons in that story. Our attitude,
2: hmm.
0: whether we are leader. And the thing about Moses also, he could have said, leave me alone. Let me do my business myself.
1: He didn't say that.
0: Right? He accepted help when he needed help.
2: When he needed help.
0: He accepted. And the thing too is that help was not just for himself. Because in accepting that help, it resulted in a positive thing for the people. And the victory was won. So mm-hmm. accepting help. It's not just for yourself.
2: Mm-mm.
0: It's for the next person and the people who will benefit from the help that you are going to get.
1: Yes.
0: But then these two men to have that foresight and to see a need and choose to step in. They didn't say, me, that's not my business. I don't have anything to do with that.
1: He's the leader. Let him back.
0: Right. Yeah, let him. But he want position, not yes. position he want. You know, let him take his blows.
1: Mm-hmm.
0: But no, they didn't do it that way. They stepped into a situation, supported the leader.
1: Mm-hmm.
0: And then the ultimate thing for me here is that prayer has power.
1: Oh, yes.
0: The story
1: yes.
0: proved that.
1: Mm-hmm.
0: That in the posture of prayer, there's victory.
1: Oh, yes.
0: And when Moses entered that position, he started the victory. And even with his weaknesses and the failures of his physical body, it did not take away from the fact that prayer has power and prayer results in victory. Right?
2: Right.
0: So when Sister Madeleine sings that song and mm-hmm. says, come together, stay together, mm-hmm. pray together,
1: yeah.
0: mm-hmm. the ultimate end of that story,
1: mm-hmm.
0: God will give the victory.
1: Oh, yes.
2: Yeah, and added to what you said there, I am almost certain that Moses acknowledged that he needed the help too.
0: Yeah. Yeah.
2: You know, that too is important because you might be willing to render help and the person don't accept it. Then mm-hmm. that's another story altogether.
0: Yeah.
2: You know,
1: but
2: I'm sure he must have acknowledged, listen to me, I need help.
0: Mm-hmm.
2: Okay. Yeah. Some people are ashamed to ask for help.
0: Yes.
2: When in actual fact they need help. Sometimes we may see help needed in a specific area, and we'll say, "Well, he's not asking for help, so why should I even bother?"
1: Mm-hmm. If you wanted help, you would ask.
0: Yeah,
2: right.
0: If you wanted, you'd ask. Yes.
2: But if you see there's a need, don't wait to until
0: don't wait to
2: you
0: be
2: ask.
0: Asked.
2: Just
1: humble yourself.
2: Yeah, just humble yourself and administer the help that is needed.
0: That's an excellent lesson that can be extracted from that story. Thank you very much for that, Elder Bailey. But we in our nation, Sister Alphonse, we're in a place where this nation needs prayer.
1: Oh, yes.
2: Yeah.
0: And this nation needs a few leaders

0: to hold up their hands,
1: mm-hmm.
0: and they need a few helpers to help them hold up their hands.
1: Yes.
0: Right? Mm-hmm. Last Saturday night, when we were here, we were saying that something is broken in St. Lucia.
1: Mm-hmm.
0: Or maybe a few things are broken in St. Lucia. It's probably more than one thing. And this week cemented that. And God willing, next week is not going to be even more of that. I pray that it is not.
2: Yeah, it will be open, right? In Jesus.
0: The stories that we dealt with last week, right? This young lady, you know, I think everybody had that on top of mind, and people started to get concerned. Mm-hmm. What is this kidnapping and missing person story,
1: mm-hmm.
0: that is over and over, everywhere you turn, mm-hmm. somebody is missing,
1: mm-hmm.
0: right? And so many of these stories end in with a gruesome end. A gruesome end. It is not just that somebody's lost, or, you know, a little while ago, we had a few people with dementia who walked away from their homes, and their family had some difficulty locating them.
1: Mm-hmm.
0: But that's not what this is.
1: Mm-mm.
0: That's not what this is. This is people who are holding and restraining people with malicious intent. Right? People who are looking to do harm. People who are committing, you know, personal acts against other people.
1: Mm-hmm.
0: And we are also finding out, as it's coming out in the news, a lot of it is not random.
1: Yes,
0: it's not random. It's not just that somebody saw somebody and just decided to do something. It is targeted. So you know a particular person, you know where a person will be, you know where a person will pass, and you're looking for opportunities, you know, when nobody else is looking, to take advantage of that person in some way, right? You want to ask the question, what gets into the head of somebody? What gets into the head of somebody to get them to make that kind of choice? There are so many beautiful things that people can choose to do. So many helpful things, you know, Ella Bailey. You can use the muscular energy of some of these people under your bananas, right? You know these are not invalids.
1: Yeah.
0: These are not sick. Well, they're sick in a different kind of way. But these people physically have healthy bodies.
1: Yeah.
0: Mm-hmm. Healthy bodies that are capable of movement and action. Right? But the steering wheel is damaged.
1: Damaged, real bad.
0: Damaged, you know, to make you make those kind of choices, to violate a young lady, right? A young lady who's a young mother,
1: mm-hmm.
0: right? A young lady who is, and I don't know her, but the little bits and pieces I pick up in the news suggest that she was employed. So she was a productive person. She wasn't sitting by the side of the road lazing and doing nothing at all. You know, let's take this call and then we'll continue. Praise FM, good evening.
3: Good night to you, sir.
0: Good night to you, sir. How are you?
3: I'm Tammy Collin.
0: Well, you have us now. Talk to us.
3: One second.
1: I see.
0: Are you there, sir? Okay, I think maybe he will call again. Mm-hmm. Yes. But, this, you know, a good-looking, young and healthy mother, right, who should be around with her family, supporting and making her contribution. Okay, we have a call. Praise FM, good evening.
4: Good night, gentlemen. I just come from church.
0: Okay.
4: I'll be quickly short tonight. Let me tell you.
0: Mm-hmm.
4: This young lady you're talking about, I have seen her already.
0: Okay.
4: But seen her in the TV. And she's from the Barbone area. She looked like somebody I seen already. But the guy, I don't even know his name, but he has been my bus driver. A Blatok.
0: All right, but we don't want to mention names.
4: And if I tell you, the guy looks so much innocent and decent in his eyes.
0: Mm-hmm.
4: Okay? So much decent in his eyes. But one time I see an attitude develop from him.
0: Mm-hmm.
4: Because he used to be, how you calling it, the chairman mm-hmm. of the transport, whatever.
0: The Minibus Association.
4: Yes, yes. I heard he said, well, he was going to transport board and blah, blah, blah, blah, blah. But he's always by himself and quiet.
0: Hmm.
4: Always in his pickle, quiet. The rest does be, you know, all Boston have Tikai where he's selling your little bells or whatever, whatever. The fellow's always jovial,
0: right.
4: But he's always by himself.
0: Hmm.
4: Okay? And when I saw this man, this man on the TV, I was shocked.
0: Okay.
4: I was very shocked. And there is something I could talk about it, but everybody saw it last night. I will not.
0: Yeah, we'll,
4: I'm not
0: we'll,
4: scared of anybody. We'll, I do not we'll, want to be a target.
0: Okay.
4: Let me tell you all something. Tonight, there's about means to seek. There was a stabbing. One of the guy died. Coral Street next to Monroe Bakery.
0: Wow.
4: Okay. The man vomit all the blood. They take him to the hospital. When they put him on board the ambulance, I see the ambulance man take a scissors and was cutting up his shirt. And they vomit him. What have seen more?
0: Yeah.
4: Okay. And I will stop there.
0: Yeah.
4: Good night, gentlemen.
0: Good night, sir. Thank you.
1: Mm-hmm.
0: All right. Well, Mr. Joseph is further confirming there is a lot of brokenness in the St. Lucian society. Praise FM, thank you for calling.
5: Yeah, but good night to you, once more.
0: Good night to you.
5: My apology.
0: That's right.
5: I'm not sure something is going to give me a little tired of my lungs, you know.
0: Okay.
5: Sorry about that. Yeah.
0: That's right.
6: Good night, Mr. Gabriel.
5: Princess Alphonse, how are you? Good night to you. How are you doing?
6: I missed you last week. I had to ask Brother Dale, were you in church today? And he said yes.
0: Hmm.
5: Yeah, but you have my number.
0: Hmm.
5: Why ask him?
0: No.
5: Why ask him?
0: No, she did the right thing.
5: No. Sister Alphonse, how about the deal? Yes.
0: She did the right thing. Yes.
5: Can I report me?
0: You are missing in action.
6: Can I report too?
0: Yes, it's perfect.
5: Anyhow, one last time, thanks for asking about me. I'm okay, by God's grace, I'm okay. Today, I was at church today, but today, I went to see a far ex-wife of mine. I had a good time today. We reconciled.
6: Okay.
5: Reconciled. She's the learner of Agam.
0: Okay.
5: She has chosen, she's blind. We had a good time. That's where to see her.
0: All right.
5: And I saw my favorite song toward the one of it all. Oh, she enjoyed that song very much. Yeah. You know, I think the last Sunday when I could make it tall, she asked for me. So I said, I must try and make an effort to go to class this time to see her.
0: Right.
5: I said, God forbid, I want to close the eyes. I didn't see her, you know. But I went today, thank God for that.
0: All right.
5: We had a good time. Very good time. So let's just start first. Talk about Paki, mother-in-law. Mother-in-law, well, so I'm okay.
0: All right.
5: You know, I was going through some news through the out of it there. I think I come with Colombia, I come with what country.
0: Mm-hmm.
5: But the whole building collapsed. In this church, I think the whole building collapsed.
0: Okay.
5: But the whole about 300%, thank God, all was saved. None was had any injury, thank God for that.
0: All right.
5: It just came in the temple. So quick, just came in them, but the whole building just collapsed.
0: Mm.
5: But all of them was, I say, thank God for that, thank God for that. When she loses to God, miracles happen, you know, miracles happen, yeah. But I want to say tonight, Sister Force and Jim, we have to back on probably somehow preventing prisons. And I think sometimes we don't get many persons calling. I'm not sure why is that. Is it because we don't advertise much of the numbers? I don't know what I don't know. But some we have revised Prison FM to bring back where it was before. Maybe to go more out in the field. I'm not quite sure.
0: Well, I think there's a plan. There's a plan to do some promotion.
5: Okay.
0: I don't have details on it as yet, but what I was told is that there is a plan.
5: Okay.
0: To do
5: well, I'll tell you, on that plan you mentioned, I remember Pastor Charles said something one time. When you have a plan, don't sit on it, you have to run with it.
0: Okay.
5: Because today cannot be guaranteed we'll see Tuesday or tomorrow. You run the plan, don't sit on the plan.
0: Yeah.
5: Mahalasan plan. We have to execute the plan.
0: Yeah, but you still have to plan. Eh? It starts with a plan. And
5: you have to, but then you plan. See when you have to plan, you see you have to plan in a way that in a phase basics, you could try, attain, you know, and then you move ahead. You have to plan the full force.
0: Mm-hmm.
5: The ideas feel back. If you have the plan, you could plan, but most of the phase, if you have phase one, phase two, and the bam, you acted the full force of it. You know something, do you?
0: Okay. All right.
5: You follow me?
0: Yeah, I do.
5: But other sister, I saw a young man in some conference room, questioning the Prime Minister about some series of nationwide events. And remember the question to PM Namdi, when you say us, what are you referring to? And we still have 3 points left, I missed some of the questions on the point. But wow, that was very fast of him. Very quick thinking. My sister says, she's not a second Jew, you can't leave it. If you ever said, boom, money up, you see, journalist is something. If you said journalist and you have the mic on, no matter what comes, you have to think very quickly and spicy, you know.
6: Yeah.
5: You felt it. I said, wow. The film was in the, you know, and the whole set to laugh because they were shocked and surprised.
0: Yeah.
5: My grandson just threw that in the man. I said, what? I said, no, no. And I had to ask him, I had to phone him and ask him, why isn't he so vocal and speaking?
0: We have taught him to be as wise as a serpent and as harmless as a
5: Which
0: dog.
5: We? Me also, you know.
0: No comments. Just stay with the we. All right.
5: Because you know, he's so fluent in speaking.
0: Yeah.
5: And that, I said, what about, I was so appalled. I said, wow, that was a good journalist. I mean, he's young, growing in the system, but the way he flipped the question back to him, he said, when he said we, referring to, and I'm just, the film was in the whole second, just in quiet. I said, what? I called him. I said, where is this vocal speaking? Is it for me? He said, no, everything's in. I said, sure. What are the questions? Stop off. Anyhow, he's well defeated by God's grace, and I give him praise and thanks to God, okay?
0: Yes, all right.
5: So listen tonight on the media and MEC, going through tonight, discussion tonight.
0: No problem.
5: All right. So, I've heard that A, B, C, D, F, G, H, A, B, C, A, B. A, B, C, D, F, G, H, so one G, so far did, divorce, now some. So, more blue pairs.
1: Okay.
0: All right.
5: So, good night to you. Good night to you. Yes.
0: Okay.
5: So, okay. Sister, right. First chance you for asking about me. And I think by God's grace, I'm still there hanging by God's grace. It's in the land of living. By God's grace, I'm still there.
6: God be with
5: okay?
6: You.
5: Okay. Right. Thank you. Okay. Thank you.
0: Okay, thank you. All right. Yeah. So, we are saying that, you know, the Mr. Joseph is adding to the numbers. Well, it's not him adding to the numbers, but to, you know, he's alerted of us of another incident that I'm sure that soon enough will be confirmed in the news. What is making us make these kinds of choices? There are so many wholesome things that we can do there. So I don't know. Maybe we have to publish a list. For people of options of things that they can do. Like, what is it that you can be doing right now? That's a positive thing. It seems as if people have run out of ideas. I don't know if they have run out of ideas.
6: Yeah, but some of them are I can see, some of them are working people, eh?
1: Right.
6: Because this afternoon, they were showing me something at the church on the phone. A young man used to come attend our church. And one of his colleagues, they said everybody was at work, everybody doing their part and their thing. And a guy just grabbed a knife and he stabbed him 3 times. And the boy fell. So they show me him at the hospital. He's not even talking. He's just there fighting for his life.
0: Wow.
6: And then he stabbed another young lady. And when the supervisor was going to them, he dinged the supervisor. So she had to run for her life. They don't know what just get into him. If you get sick, mental or something.
0: But see, that's the thing. There seems to be a lot of mental illness around the place.
6: Because if they're all working together and just of a sudden,
0: right,
6: he see for him to do
0: so
6: that.
0: So something snapped.
6: Something
0: snapped.
6: Mm-hmm.
0: You know,
6: mm-hmm.
0: I don't know. The other thing too is if you have a bottle, right? And you cover it, you know, a bottle with liquid in it, and you cover it. Whichever one, you can put it in the freezer, you can put it on the stove. Either one, same effect, right? What's going to happen? If you cover it and you put it under pressure, whether it is the pressure of cold or the pressure of heat,
1: it'll explode.
0: It'll explode,
1: yeah.
0: Right? If you are not letting that pressure escape, right? And you're letting it build up and you're letting it build up and you're not finding an outlet. You're not choosing to find an outlet.
6: Mm-hmm.
0: Right? And you just have that contained in you. You know, I hear Mr. Joseph say that the gentleman was very quiet by himself.
6: Mm-hmm.
0: Right? That in itself is not healthy.
1: That's not healthy.
0: Right? Although you don't want to get into people's business and you don't want to get into Roro and that kind of thing. But there's a healthy balance of social activity.
6: Especially among bus drivers.
0: Of course. And these fellas, nobody talks more nonsense. Mm-hmm. Well, maybe construction workers talk more nonsense than bus drivers. There's a competition there. I'm not sure who would win that one. right? But these are fellows who talk a lot and old jokes and laugh and so on. In some ways, that is a better thing because you're having a release, right? You're having some kind of a release, but to be by yourself and to be trapped in your thoughts, and the thoughts are multiplying, and you're imagining things that don't exist, and you're wondering about things that you cannot confirm, and it is bubbling inside, and that's like a covered glass bottle that's on the stove. Right? And the pressure is building up and building up, and at one point it'll reach a critical point. Right? Where it doesn't take much more. You hear people talk about the straw that broke the camel's back. A straw can't break a camel's back. But if that camel already has 900 pounds on its back, and you add one straw on it, Balfini?
6: That's about an ounce more weight.
0: Yes, yes. Let's take this call. Preach FM, good evening. Hello, good night.
7: Hi. Yeah, I'm back again.
0: Yes.
7: This one will save our heart.
0: Okay.
7: Yeah. Because right now, with all what is happening, you know, as if you find yourself on edge.
0: Yes, a lot of people are.
7: But let me go on. I awake every morning with the brightness of the day and thank the Lord above for the peace that came my way. And life is eternal and hope it came to stay. I'm thankful for you. So,

0: And when my time fell over on a care below, and my spirit flies to that mansion up above, I want to see my Jesus. I want him to know I'm thankful for his love. So undeserving, so undeserving, undeserving of you. For you have given me your I'm on the side of. Thank you, Lord. Thank you, Jesus, all for right. your love.
1: Thank you very much. Yes. Much appreciated. Thank you for song number two.
0: Have Amen. A good night, and thank you.
1: All right. God Amen. Bless.
2: Before Take we care. Go further, Brother Dale, I want to say greetings to maybe about three or four persons.
1: Okay, yes, to that.
2: Miss Geta, I want to say good night to you, and I appreciate you listening to Christian Community. I didn't know that you was listening on a Saturday night. So I am very happy about that. Will you please continue to listen? And good night to Dwayne. Thomasina's son.
1: Okay.
2: Good night, Dwayne. I do hope that you are at home now. And to your little baby. And your next friend. Thomasina and husband, good night to you as well. Miss Thelma, Miss Lydia, Mr. Aubrey, and the rest of everybody. Mr. Gaffer in Bacatel. Good night to everyone. Good night to my family as well.
1: Okay.
2: May God bless each and every one of you. Have a good night.
1: All right.
2: And listen to Christian Community.
1: Thank you for sharing that. Just and greeting your people. I know they eagerly waiting and anticipating that. I'm not sure how much more we can say.
2: Yeah.
1: Other than the fact that our society has gone off track. Our society has gone off track. The ease with which people would decide, you know what, let me get up and go exercise, whether it is early in the morning or later in the evening, the ease with which people would, you know, come from work, go to another place, and then go to their home. All of these things are affected. And so people now are trying to think of, listen, once it's hitting a little 6 o'clock, I don't want to be out because it's dangerous, it's risky, right? And we are doing that to ourselves. That is the thing that gets me, you know.
2: What 6 o'clock are you talking about?
1: Well, so way before 6 o'clock then.
2: Well, because I can tell you an incident about 6 o'clock in the morning.
1: Okay.
2: My daughter mm-hmm. used to run from home. She go all up Katshime
1: mm-hmm.
2: and she turned and she used to go back. Right? She went, then she would go to a certain court and she would do exercises mm-hmm. there and everything. And there is a house close to that court. And the lady made her a sign one morning
1: mm-hmm.
2: to look on the other side. When she looked, there was a young man hiding in the corner there.
1: Uh-huh.
2: And the lady make her the sign, tell her, leave the court. Uh-huh. The lady don't know her.
1: Right.
2: But she
1: looked out for her.
2: Yes. Tell her to leave the court and go home.
1: Uh-huh.
2: Yes. And she said, this young person is always in that corner there. Uh-huh. And you can see the way he watches that he's up to something.
1: Yeah.
2: So leave that. That was 6 o'clock in the mm-hmm. morning. Eh? Yeah. So that's why I asked you which.
1: But you see that, and that is the thing. It is. It yeah. used to be, you know, an activity in the dark. Gym. Used to be an activity in the dark, but that seems to be changing. Mm-hmm. Praise FM. Thank you for calling. Good night.
3: Good night again. My heart goes to and Thelma called John for having to tell Marsha her mother passed away.
1: Yes, sir.
2: Yes.
3: And the burial is tomorrow at 10.
1: It's next month. It's in October.
2: 25th October.
3: Okay. I heard you. This is my good friend because I have a sister living next door.
2: Yes.
3: As a matter of fact, my sister is her second mother, so to speak.
1: All right. Okay.
3: So I'm saying good night to Mr. Aubrey and letting him know the area we born and raised, there's a lot of people that passed away. Caro San Kikaro died.
1: Yes, that's something that okay. I wanted to mention. Yes.
3: There's another girl named Patty. She used to be a teacher. Tomorrow will be 15 days since she died at her home. Mm-hmm. Okay? From Puasho.
1: Uh-huh.
3: And then we have maybe Aubrey Mechanic, a fellow called Leo. He was on drum.
2: Mm-hmm.
3: It passed away. When they opened him, there was nothing inside of him but just darkness, black.
1: Wow.
3: Okay, so I'm letting Aubrey, because Aubrey doesn't come. I don't know when last I see Aubrey. So I'm telling him good night, and I'm letting him know.
2: You must go and see him.
3: I don't even know where he lives. I don't go up on that side. You know, you see that side? I know Nyebaka is human because everybody knows me. I understand that. Okay?
1: Right.
3: And I'm saying good night to Mr. Punzi in the sub.
1: Mm-hmm.
3: Punzi is blending also.
1: Okay.
3: I want to know something. What about Jamari? He died since on the 31st of July.
1: I have not heard anything of the funeral. When you go to the gas station, they still have the photo with the tributes and so on. I have not heard anything about when. Yes. Okay.
3: So we have to move on with the program. We have to move on. We have so much good things and bad things to talk about.
1: Well,
3: let's move on.
1: The music sweetens it a little bit.
3: All right, bye-bye.
1: Thank you, Mr. Joseph. Appreciate that. The passing of Dave Leo is something that one hit us hard.
2: Yeah, that's my good friend.
1: That
2: my
1: one hit us hard. Friend. These are people in my age bracket.
2: Troublesome Dave.
1: And you know, it I mean, I tried to find words for that.
4: Hmm.
1: I tried to find words.
4: Difficult.
1: And couldn't find any words.
2: Yeah.
1: Could not find any words. Try to encourage, you know, Ray, his brother, who is a very close friend of mine. And, you know, it's difficult to find words to it's as if you want to get words that match the moment.
4: Uh-huh, and you can't.
1: There are no words for that.
2: Yeah.
1: There are no words for that. When a sibling, blood sibling of yours, just closes his eyes suddenly. How do you process that? How do you contain that? How do you deal with that? If you saw that coming from a distance and the person wasn't well, and you know it's a long drawn out thing, it still doesn't make it easier.
4: Easy, right?
1: But to deal with the shock of a sudden loss like that, that is an unspeakable thing. It's a tough one to deal with. And we pray and that God will comfort and console the Leo family. Mm-hmm. I mean, they had lost a sibling. You know, we lost Portia some time ago.
2: Mm-hmm.
1: And now for, you know, I don't know. Like I said, I keep feeling like the more I try to say things, the more nonsense I'm talking.
4: Yeah.
1: Because the words don't match the moment.
4: Yeah.
1: It cannot live up to the moment. But the one thing I want them to know is that there is an army of people who are thinking about them and praying for them and looking to support in whatever way they are able to. So hang in there. The Bible acknowledges that when these sad things happen, we will weep.
2: Mm-hmm.
1: But we are asked to weep in a particular way,
2: mm-hmm.
1: and to let our minds in these moments go down to the end of the story,
2: mm-hmm.
1: right? And to know that God has a particular way that the story will end.
2: Mm-hmm.
1: And he says one day, some death itself is going to die.
2: Yes. Right.
1: And there'll be an end to that.
4: You would remember the experience of Job's friends.
1: Yes, yes. I've been listening to a series on that lately. Yes.
4: Yeah, when they heard of Job's plight, they decided, let me go and visit Job.
1: Mm-hmm.
4: And when they got there, they lost their tongue.
1: Yeah.
4: They were there for a whole week and they could not put any sensible words together. So they stayed there just in a quiet mode. When they decided to talk, now they began talking nonsense.
1: Nonsense, yeah. Yes. Nonsense. Yes, yeah.
2: It was no words of comfort.
1: It was better when they were silent.
2: Yes.
1: It was better when they were silent.
4: So I'm only showing you some news. That's to be quiet.
1: Yeah, be quiet and be there with the individual. Yes, just be quiet. You're right. You're right.
4: You just have to be quiet.
1: Yeah, don't try to fix it with words. Because you'll go astray.
4: Yes.
1: Without question, you'll go astray.
4: Now, there's something else that we were talking about earlier on. And I meant to draw a comparison.
1: Uh-huh.
4: You were saying that there are so many people that it look like as though, well, they are detached. Something is missing. Something is wrong.
1: Yeah.
4: Well, yes. Yeah. You mentioned about sometimes at some point in time, when they can take no more, then they just blow off.
1: Uh-huh.
4: Yeah, but remember now what happens with a pressure cooker.
1: Mm-hmm.
4: Huh? Mm-hmm. You have a Veeger. It has a radiator cap.
1: Yes.
4: That cap can withstand only a certain amount of pressure per square inch.
1: Mm-hmm.
4: And anytime the temperature in that Veeger, that radiator, builds up too high, it just pops up to release the pressure.
1: Right.
4: Sometimes the Veeger will just cut off.
1: Mm-hmm.
4: It's too much.
1: Yeah.
4: You know?
1: Mm-hmm.
4: But now with man needs to find a way of releasing that pressure.
1: Mm-hmm.
4: And I thought Sister Madeleine would have sung that song. Mm-hmm. People need the Lord.
1: Yeah. Mm-hmm.
4: Okay? That's the answer. There's no other answer.
1: Yeah.
4: There's no other answer to it. Because unless people get to know about the Lord, that attitude will continue, you know? That behavior will continue. Just yesterday, I brought it to the attention of two of my workers. So there is a guy walking on the street with a gas cylinder on his head. Follow me well, you know.
1: Mm-hmm.
4: I really want you to. He has a gas cylinder on his head.
1: Mm-hmm.
4: One hand is holding the cylinder.
1: Mm-hmm. I hope you're not going to say what I think you're going to say afterwards, but go ahead.
4: One hand is holding the cylinder, and the other hand, do you know where the other hand is? Holding his pants up.
1: Oh, okay.
4: I said, now,
1: I thought you were saying he had a cigarette in his hand.
4: No,
1: okay, all right.
4: No. He had the cylinder on his head.
1: Yes.
4: And his hand is holding up the other pants.
1: So they don't sell belts for him. They sell for everybody. They're not selling for him.
4: So I am saying to the guys, look at that. It's not looking ridiculous.
1: Yeah.
4: Why couldn't he at least put a belt or a string in his pants so the other hand would be free?
1: You didn't have a visa tying wire?
4: A piece of tying wire or something.
2: You know,
4: but look at him. He's walking.
1: That's the style.
4: And wait. When that hand gets tired now, he would drop the pants.
1: Uh-huh.
4: No, first of all, he would hold the cylinder with the other hand,
1: and grab with the other hand.
4: And he's there walking in a kind of a funny way. But could you believe
2: their legs wide open? So
4: how mankind have driven themselves so low that they cannot even reason?
2: When I was carrying my two cylinders of gas, I didn't have pants. Eh? I would carry one on my head and the other one in my hand.
4: You know, but I'm making reference to the man
2: who has a cylinder on his head
4: and his hand is holding his pants, whereas he can't find something to put in his pants to have his hand free.
1: The 2.5 brain cells God gave
4: you.
1: You
4: understand?
1: That's how you choose to use it.
4: That's how you choose to use it. You know, so we have a lot of people walking about, and you can see that they are not normal, because somebody who's normal would not do that.
1: Mm-hmm.
4: Why would I have a cylinder on my head? And the other hand now is to hold my pants, just so.
1: Mm-hmm.
4: Something is wrong with me. Something more than wrong. So they have I am saying there are a lot of people that are detached.
1: Yes, yes.
4: A lot of people
1: have problems. The other thing too.
4: Serious problems, you know.
1: The other thing too, I mean, besides those crazy people, everybody needs to find something that that will de-stress them.
4: Yes, of course.
1: Now, I didn't say distress them.
4: I know. Right? I know. Take off the stress.
1: Take off the stress. Yes. Right. Yes,
4: yeah. Change their focus.
1: Exercise.
4: Yeah.
1: Gardening.
4: Yes. Yes.
1: Sleep.
4: Yes.
1: Art. Yes. You know, swimming. Something that when you do it.
2: I thought when you had stress, you could not sleep.
4: Okay, I remember.
1: No, well, there are some people, you know, that's how they just knock themselves out and they sleep. And listen, if your body is well rested, then your brain can function a little bit better. In fact, you know when your grandchildren are around, right? And they're playing and the place is chaotic, right? Everything, when they leave, right? What do? You come and you fix up the room, you put it back in order.
2: Mm-hmm.
1: And then the next time they come, chaos again. Sleep is like fixing the room, right? All of the stresses of your brain and the things that your brain deals with and the things you want to say, but you say, you know what, I better not say that.
2: Mm-hmm.
1: And all of these things that create chaos in the rooms in your head. When you sleep, correct me if I'm wrong, Brother Bailey.
4: Yes.
1: Right? When you sleep, your brain is reordering itself.
4: That's right.
1: And a lot of the dreams that people have is that thing that's going on. Things that you really wanted to tell somebody, but you know you can't say that without certain consequences.
4: Right.
1: When you sleep in, it's free in your head and you get to say it and feel the release and satisfaction of having said that. And then your brain settles down again. So sleep itself sometimes is one of the best things to do for stress, right? It can help you to deal. So when you wake up, you're not dealing with a tired body and a tired brain, then you can engage again. For some other people, I had an experience when I was at school overseas, right? A friend of mine says, "Come, there's a place where you can climb." I say, "What do you mean climb?" "Yeah, there's a climbing wall. A whole business, that's what it is. You go in there, you pay your money, you enter, they give you shoes, they give you ropes, they give you harnesses and so on, and you climb a wall." Thinking, boy, why would I? Okay, so I said, "Listen, I'll try anything once, at least once." And I'm there doing it, and then this girl says to me, "While you're here, have you thought about your studies at all?" So I ask her, "What studies?" And she laughed because she and I, we were in the same program together, right? But you're concentrating on trying to climb that wall.
2: Mm-hmm.
1: You're concentrating on not falling down.
2: Yes, you're not
1: thinking concentrating on trying to do better than you did the last time. Mm-hmm. And it's a release. You drop away all of the other things that you're holding your brain and you're stressing out and this and that and that. It's an activity that some people do. Now, that may not be the release for some people. Some people are afraid of heights and that may create more stress than anything else. But for me, I really found it to be a way to just make the whole world disappear and just stay focused on that one thing.
2: Mm-hmm.
1: Right? I know Brother Bailey loves his garden. I don't know if the garden stresses him out.
4: No,
1: but,
4: never.
1: You
4: never
1: know?
4: Never stress me out. No way.
1: For some people, it's a plant. You know, you have this potted plant and you're taking care of it and you're grooming it and you're pulling out the weeds and you're trying to see it survive and thrive. And for some people, that is the thing. Have a thing for yourself. Whatever it is, you know, that is your thing. Right? I know some people who just love to sit and do puzzles.
2: Yes.
1: Right? Word search. You know, and they get lost in that. My mother used to like to pop the plastic, the packaging material that have the bubbles.
4: The bubbles
1: and you just sit and you squeeze and
4: pop them.
1: Right? My mother could sit all day long she could make that her profession. Just sit down and do that. And she's thinking of absolutely nothing when she's doing that. It's just a way of resting your brain.
2: Yes.
1: You know, find an outlet.
2: Mm-hmm.
1: Find an outlet, a thing that you do that when you're doing it, you know, the stresses of life subsides, right? So that you can re-engage. For some people, it's reading the Word of God.
4: Right.
1: Some people like to listen to sermons. And all of these are ways to rest your body, rest your brain, so that you don't get to that boiling point. You allow some of the stresses to be released, you know, so that you can charge again. You know, and I really think too many people are on the edge.
4: Yes.
1: You can't live on the edge. That is just not a safe way to live, because a slight wind will topple you over.
4: Let me read something that you read last Saturday night in the devotional. I want you to know I took a note of it. I don't just sit down there and hear things and do not sit with that. Yes, because that makes sense. Here's what you read. Idleness is the greatest curse that can fall upon a man, for vice and crimes follow its train.
1: Okay.
4: Idleness.
1: That's at the foundation.
4: The greatest curse that can fall upon a man. When you are idle and you take a good survey, you see what's going on.
1: Yeah.
5: Yes.
4: Most of those people who get involved in those kind of criminal acts, because they are idle.
1: Nothing to do, nothing they to live for.
4: They have nothing doing.
5: Just sit there, just
4: nothing positive. So the mind is just left to float around.
5: Mm-hmm.
4: They are not involved in anything that is creative.
5: Mm-hmm.
4: Okay? If there was any kind of creativity in the mind, they would not find time to do those things.
5: Mm-hmm.
4: But they waste their time with idleness, and as a result, what it results in is crimes and vices.
5: Mm-hmm.
4: Okay? You read it, you know?
5: Yes, of course.
4: And I took a note of it. Because it's right there. I still have it right there.
5: Mm-hmm.
4: The destruction of Sodom.
5: Yes.
4: That was what was occupying the mind of most of the other people.
5: Very true. Very
4: involved
5: true.
4: In, mm-hmm. they were idle. Yeah. They had enough bread. They had enough of everything. And they had
5: nothing. They had everything. Not a little bad guy.
4: Mm-hmm. So now that they are idle.
5: Mm-hmm.
4: Now let me tell you something too. To prove my point I'll tell you this. When I come from New York, my first stop is by my garden. Not to look for a coconut, not to look at the plants. That's where I go and press my reset button.
1: Mm, okay,
4: stay
1: I like
4: a little
1: that.
4: White, stay a little while there,
5: mm-hmm.
4: you know, and, you know, meditate. And then I find myself back on track.
5: Mm-hmm.
4: But to sit there doing nothing,
1: mm-hmm.
4: it's a curse.
5: No, you can't do that.
4: Listen to me. It is a curse.
1: Yeah.
4: I didn't say it. Look this right. It's the greatest of all curses to fall on human beings. Because when they are idle, and I've said it repeatedly, and I really mean it. Let me tell you something. Could you imagine what life would have been like? It's after Adam and Eve sinned.
5: Mm-hmm.
4: They were left there to do nothing.
1: Yeah.
4: Huh?
1: Mm-hmm.
4: You remember what God said?
5: Yeah.
4: With the sweat of thy brow, thou shalt eat bread.
1: Yeah.
5: Mm-hmm.
4: Okay, in sorrow shall you bring forth your children.
5: Mm-hmm.
4: Thorns and thistles
5: mm-hmm.
4: shall the earth bring forth unto you.
5: Mm-hmm.
4: He gave them something to do to keep their minds.
1: But let me take you even before that.
4: Yes,
1: elder.
4: Go ahead,
1: before that, before sin. God gave work.
4: Yes.
1: So sin, work is not a result of sin.
4: No.
1: God, the Bible says that God made them. God made the garden.
4: Right.
1: God placed them in the garden.
5: To dress it and to keep it.
4: Yes.
1: They had a work assignment.
4: They had an assignment,
5: and
4: yes.
5: He gave them dominion over all the beasts of the
1: yes.
5: field.
1: Giving control over, you know, manage the animals.
4: Yes.
1: So you have work to do.
4: You have work to do.
1: And it's not because of sin that work came. Even before sin,
4: that's right.
1: They had a work assignment.
4: You're
1: and
4: right.
1: God knows what you're reading there. That if these people had nothing to do.
4: Do, yes.
5: What would happen?
1: And let me tell you, I mean, I'm thinking about that. Listen. You imagine you in the world just after creation. Just after creation. Sister Alphonse, how many fruits are available to you? How many mangoes
5: and everything there?
1: All of these things, right? It's just eat
4: and
1: fill your belly
4: all day long.
1: Right?
4: The more you eat, the more you eat.
1: No, but God says no.
4: No.
1: Not just that. There is work for you to do.
4: That's right.
1: Get busy.
4: Yes.
1: You know, take care of the garden.
4: That's right.
1: Take care of the animals.
5: Yes.
1: Dude, you have things
4: right.
1: to do. Because in productivity, there are so many benefits.
4: Right.
1: You are avoiding idleness that will eventually, as you said, really result in mischief and criminality and all of these things. When people are busy, they don't get into crime so much.
4: That's right.
1: They, you know, I keep remembering an experience I had. I had the privilege of visiting Singapore, right? And after about a week, I had to ask a taxi driver, where are the police?
4: Yeah.
1: You're not seeing police. Why am I not seeing any police? They said they're around, you know, they're there. You come if you need them.
4: Right.
1: But he said, and that's the thing that got me. He said Singapore people are too busy minding their business.
4: The business, yes.
1: They don't have time to get into this criminality there. So they stay focused on what they have to do, and the police therefore has almost nothing to do.
4: That's right.
1: So if we would be more industrious, more busy with our own business, with a mind towards either helping others or productivity for ourselves, you don't have time for criminality. In fact, you're too tired to engage in criminality because you have put in a proper day's work
5: to do.
4: And it is well known because when you have, for example, if you have a development, when I say a development, I mean a community where they build a certain type of houses for certain income.
1: Right.
4: The type of people who live in that community, because they are people who are always occupied. You find the crime rate is lower in these communities.
1: That's right. That's right.
4: You know, because the people are not idle. They have stuff to do.
1: Yeah.
4: You know, but in areas where the people just sit by,
1: loitering
4: all day long, when night come now, excuse me.
1: Yeah, you're rested.
4: Then they're going to find something to do because they're bored.
1: Yeah.
4: And what they will do most times would result in mischief.
1: Yeah.
4: That's it.
1: Indeed.
4: You know?
1: So, listen, we're saying these things and we don't want our listeners to just take these things theoretically.
4: Right.
1: I always say, listen, boil this down to your own life situation. Boil it down to your, and to not just you, but you and the people that you have control over.
4: That's right.
1: So you have children, right? Teach them to be industrious.
4: Yes, of course,
1: teach them to be productive.
4: Yes.
1: Teach them to accomplish things and to have a drive to want something more.
4: That's right.
1: Right? There is a disease that young people have with their heads down in devices.
4: Yeah.
1: Now, I wouldn't mind that if they were doing productive things.
4: Right.
1: I wouldn't mind that if they were doing things that would elevate their thinking and expose them to the world of thought and actions and projects and things that will inspire their own thinking. I don't mind if you have your head down in a phone focused on that.
4: Right.
1: But the volume of nonsense.
4: Yes, that's available.
1: The volume of time occupiers.
4: Right.
1: And that's what it is. It's just occupying your time.
4: Yeah.
1: And when I say occupying, it's not in the biblical sense. Not in productivity. And so, just keeping you occupied.
4: Right. Yeah.
1: And at the end of that period of time, you ask yourself, what have I gained from this?
4: Right.
1: Nothing.
4: Right. And mind you, the same device have enough stuff to keep you occupied. You
1: know? All the things are there.
4: Positive, you know.
1: There's
4: more than enough.
1: Yeah, right.
5: They're not looking for that.
1: All of the things are there.
4: Focus in the wrong direction.
1: And the devices have something called an algorithm.
4: Right.
1: The algorithm says, oh, you're interested in that.
4: Uh-huh.
1: Let me give you more of that.
4: Yes.
1: Mm-hmm. Whatever it is that you get into, it suggests more of the same thing to you.
4: Yes.
1: So if you decided to do a search for nonsense,
4: you'll get more.
1: Say, here's a new nonsense that you have not tried. I will suggest that to you and they tempt you with it. Just the same way if you are a news person, you keep searching for items of news. Mm-hmm. They'll say, I realize that's what you're interested in. Mm-hmm. It'll keep sending you news.
4: Okay.
1: Right? But you're correct. All of the positive things, the wonderful things that young children are doing in various overseas territories, right? All of the stories are there.
4: They're all there.
1: They're interested, they can find them.
4: The choices that they make.
1: But it's the choices that they make. That's precisely it, right? You know? Now, I want to switch gears a little bit. I got a very disturbing call this morning. Very disturbing call. And my first reaction was, please do not share this until you are certain. right? Do not share this unless you are certain. And I left home, went to church, still trying to confirm the news, and it was in church that I was actually able to confirm. So sometime yesterday afternoon, there was an accident in the Kazaba area.
4: Okay, enough.
1: Right? There's a post online that suggests that a gentleman was intoxicated. I don't have any proof of that, and I don't know if our police officers have any breathalyzer instruments that they can
4: use to
1: determine whether or not. But the thing about it is that 4 children were struck down. 4 children were struck down. 2 of them particularly were particularly badly injured. They are both students of the Enjipo Secondary School.
4: Mm-hmm.
1: It was a male and a female student.
5: Mm-hmm.
1: So the part of that story that I was asking to hold back was that somebody was suggesting that the male student is the son of somebody that we know,
4: mm-hmm.
1: right? Somebody from the hearing impaired community. And I said, you know, you're not sure.
5: Mm-hmm.
1: You're not sure, mm-hmm. don't spread it, right? Mm-hmm. Let's investigate and find out, and let's be sure for ourselves before you know it, somebody else sent me another note saying that, and again I had to say to them, listen, we're not sure.
4: We're not sure.
1: Right? Do not spread it further. Let's confirm. And the unfortunate thing is that later in the day I was able to confirm that is the son of that young lady. From our hearing impaired community.
4: Mm-hmm.
1: The injury, the images that I saw online were terrible. Mm-hmm. And I mean, I don't want to go into that,
5: mm-hmm.
1: but this is something that the last I heard was that this young man is in his intensive care unit, that they're asking for blood for himself and the other young lady. Yeah. I'm not sure the nature of the injuries of the other two students or the other two children. Mm-hmm. But it seems as if a vehicle lost control and somehow struck them down with some major, major injuries.
5: Mm-hmm.
1: Now
2: one of the people from my church, the lady was saying this afternoon, the little boy is related to them.
1: Okay.
2: And I think he just get into Antipua School.
1: Yes. He's a Form 1 student.
2: Get into.
1: Yes. When school started in September, he started as a Form 1 student.
2: They were saying that one guy, I heard a guy was saying that, Garçon, Pietia Mala Puya Batrocla. So I don't know.
1: Yeah.
2: You know, he does say a lot of things.
1: All right. Well, it is gruesome.
2: Yeah, so.
1: It is really gruesome. And, I tried to make contact with my friend today, mm-hmm, but mm-hmm. I expect that life is chaotic for them at this time.
2: So
1: I just send a message, and mm-hmm, whenever mm-hmm. they're able to, they will respond, and we will take it from there. But
5: mm-hmm.
1: that bothered me this morning. It bothered me on a level that I did not expect.
5: Mm-hmm.
1: Right? I knew that boy from pregnancy, right? I knew him from pregnancy. I knew him at childbirth and saw him grow up preschool and go to primary school and all of that. And then to see that a thing like that has happened to him, right? And there are questions about whether the leg can be saved at all, right? And, you know, it's... I don't, again, you try to find words and you try to make sense of this.
5: Mm-hmm.
1: You try to ask yourself on a Friday afternoon, right? On a Friday afternoon, children going home from school, right? One of the images I saw, the young lady still has her bag on her back,
5: mm-hmm.
1: but down on the ground, right? What is it that a driver is doing? Right? What is it that a driver is doing that has so much speed in a vehicle? Right? Short of short of maybe a gas pedal getting stuck.
4: Mm-hmm.
1: And I want to use that as maybe the only excusable condition.
4: Excusable.
1: And I'm saying even if the gas pedal is struck, like, I mean, jam your brakes, it'll rev, but it will not, the car will not pelt, right? That when a mother, a father sends their child to school and they're expecting them back home at a certain time, that something you have done will cause that child not to return home. Mm-hmm. And not only not return home, but to be so badly damaged that you, the child has to be at the hospital fighting for his life.
4: Mm-hmm.
1: I keep thinking that many drivers do not understand that a car is a deadly weapon.
4: Yeah.
1: Or potentially a deadly weapon.
4: Yeah.
1: Right? You think of the joyride that you're having, and you have your bad sports car, and you want to show off, and you want to do this and that. But this is a one-ton missile that you're inside of.
5: Mm-hmm.
1: Right? There. A projectile, one ton, coming at people mm-hmm. at a speed.
5: Mm-hmm.
1: Right? And you have the responsibility to regulate that speed
4: mm-hmm.
1: so that the other people who find themselves using the road don't have to be at a dangerous experience when you come their way.
4: But the reality of it all is that there are drivers who show no regard for pedestrians.
1: Yes.
5: Yeah.
4: None.
5: Yeah, they won't even give you a chance on the pedestrian. They will not crossing.
4: Even allow the people. I mean, if even if you are walking on the road
1: mm-hmm.
4: and you see there are people on the road,
1: yeah.
4: why don't you allow them the basic yeah. human mm-hmm. decency
1: right.
4: to let them go?
1: Mm-hmm.
4: Why yeah. would you want to try and, you know, get ahead of them when you can see the road yeah. is narrow?
5: Mm-hmm.
4: Take your time. Give them the benefit to get off the road.
1: Yeah.
4: But some people cannot wait. They act like as though they have no patience whatsoever. I am seeing it every day.
5: Hmm. You're driving, I'm walking, so I don't have time for you.
4: You understand? for listen to me. You are... And,

0: lives. I think that cat lost about two of the lives,
1: you know.
0: But again, yes, you're right. You see that's a life,
1: yeah.
0: Right? It's a cat, but it's a life, and yeah. you don't want to be responsible for ending that life.
1: Right.
0: How much more a human being?
1: Right. That's my point.
0: More a human being? And you can see that the person didn't jump out at you. The person is walking on the road. And you as a driver have a responsibility to see what the hazards are, to see, okay, here's a vehicle, I need to be careful. Here's a pedestrian, I need to be careful. I need to maneuver in such a way that everybody leaves the situation unhindered, uninjured, you know, and everybody go along their way.
1: And I want you to add that piece in too, especially school children.
0: Yes.
1: You have the group of school children walking. They're always talking. You think they're minding the business?
0: That's right.
1: You have to look out for
0: them. That's it. Mm. You have to compensate for the things that they might
1: likely do.
0: You know, when one will ingest, the one will push each other.
1: You understand all of those things.
0: Or they may be so caught up in the conversation that they're drifting in the road and walking three abreast, you know, and not realizing, you know, wait, we're actually in the road.
1: Right.
0: But you as a driver have to have the responsibility of being on guard and doing what's necessary to prevent a level of injury there.
1: And I'm telling you that you find that this is very rarely done. A few people is going to do it. But generally people will just zip past these kids, hit them with a mirror, you know.
0: Yeah.
1: Just a mirror, you know, can take you out, you know.
0: Of course.
1: You know? And they do not take those things into consideration at all. And it's sad. You see it all the time.
0: Yeah.
1: You know? Now that is one reason. How about the driver who may be impaired?
0: Yeah.
1: You know? You talk about his bricks. Why you talk about his bricks? The bricks in his head. The bricks in his head might have gone.
0: Yeah.
1: Okay, he can't reason. He sees he sees the road, a broad road.
0: Right.
1: Because when he's intoxicated or he's under the influence,
0: when the road is a lot wider. When there's no broad road there.
1: When there's no broad road there, he sees a whole broad road. Yeah. And all of those things can be taken. You never know who is at the wheel.
0: Yeah.
1: You know? You never know.
0: Now let me... I want to give a plus and a minus to the police, right? I give them the flowers first. I give them the flowers first, right? I'm impressed that lately the police is doing an excellent job in solving certain criminal matters.
1: Okay.
0: Right? The young lady was found on the Millennium Highway, two persons arrested.
1: Already.
0: Right? Another one, somebody arrested. Another one, somebody is arrested. Somebody is identified, and so on and so on. I am pleased.
1: Right, of course.
0: This is a thing that we are not used to.
1: Yes.
0: We kind of used to the investigating.
1: The investigating, yeah. Forever.
0: Right? And
1: forever.
0: Then you never hear the end of that investigation.
1: Right.
0: Right? But in short order... announcements are being made regarding people arrested.
1: Okay.
0: Right? And I'm giving the police that this is a positive development.
1: That's
0: and whatever they're doing to make that happen, I want to see them continue and to get even better at it. You know, we should not have people who perform and commit these heinous crimes around the place
1: to be free,
0: still walking the streets and potentially available to commit other crimes.
1: That's right.
0: So I'm really, really glad that that is happening. So that's my plus.
1: Minus.
0: But a minus... Why is it that in 2026, there are certain, in my opinion, basic resources and modern resources? It even goes back to the law. If a person has their music too loud, the police does not have an instrument to measure how loud that music is. If a person is intoxicated, the police does not have an instrument to measure or to confirm that that person was intoxicated.
1: Right.
0: If a person is driving too fast and beyond the speed limit, the police does not have an instrument to measure the actual speed that person was going so that they can be prosecuted.
1: Right.
0: In all three of these cases, these are violations,
1: yes.
0: Right?

0: that are problematic and can cause serious harm and injury to people.
1: Right.
0: We do not have the instruments.
1: Right.
0: We do not have the instruments.
1: And they are available.
0: I mean, you can buy them for sure. You can buy them.
1: They are available.
0: Right? Yes. The other question that I have now, that one I don't know, and maybe somebody can help me out with that. I don't know if we have the laws that would make it possible to use these instruments. Right? That is some, like I said, because you can't just go off the shelf, buy a thing, and start using it. Right? When you go to the magistrate and you say the magistrate, you tell the magistrate, this young man was drunk while he was driving.
1: Right.
0: They'll ask you, how do you know that?
1: How do you know that? Yes.
0: Well, I use such and such a, you know,
1: like
0: which, and the lawyers are quick to jump on you. Which law were you following when you went and buy this thing at Amazon and stick it in the person's mouth and you can say, you know, which law were you using?
1: Right.
0: We have to have laws on the books
1: that
0: makes it possible for them to purchase and use these equipment.
1: Yeah.
0: So maybe, I don't know what after plus and minus, I don't know what else there is. Because that one is kind of a neutral.
1: Yes.
0: Because that one is not in their hands regarding the laws. But surely, the police that realize that these things are necessary should be pushing for those laws.
1: Of course.
0: Right? Because you have people who walk away.
1: Mm-hmm.
0: Right, who walk away, even if they were intoxicated. You don't have a way of proving that, even if you're smelling it on them.
1: Right.
0: And they drift in here and there.
1: Mm-hmm.
0: Right? You don't have a way to prove.
1: Right.
0: And to take that to the court to say, here is the proof that person was drunk when they were driving, and therefore they did something that they are guilty of because they were intoxicated while driving. Let's take this call. Praise FM, thank you for calling.
2: Yes, I again. I'm using all my credit.
0: That's all right. Good cause.
2: That's the problem, is challenging the system.
0: Yes.
2: Right? The system, the justice system in Antigua, it can challenge you.
0: Mm-hmm.
2: Because he's, as Prime Minister, he's sick and tired of this technicality.
0: Right.
2: People is getting away with serious crime.
0: Mm-hmm.
2: Because he can challenge you.
0: Mm-hmm.
2: And you know, he's hard on that.
0: Right.
2: You know, he's hard and hasn't stopped there. You know, that hasn't stopped there. He can challenge you. And another thing I did this week, Wednesday, 2 days ago, 9 women was found dead in South Africa.
3: Mm-hmm.
0: Yes.
2: People who is doing jogging and mourning, they're warning them.
0: Yes.
2: Okay, women. They tell them, form a group and do your running. But this 1, 2, 3, that does not work. Neuf.
3: Mm-hmm.
2: Okay? Neuf. Okay? When I say about BBC, I'm about to say CNN.
0: Mm-hmm.
2: Okay, but I'm getting my spot.
0: Yes.
2: Okay?
0: Understood.
2: And Diana, Princess Diana, will be 30-something years and the 30th of this month.
1: Since she
2: died. The brother take on Prince Charles. King Charles, take him on head to head in a phone call conversation. Okay? Charles said he will make a phone near there. Okay? Okay? And he had already stuck it to them at the funeral.
0: Mm-hmm.
2: Okay? Because apart from the royal family, Diana's best man was Elton John.
0: Mm.
2: You understand?
0: Okay.
2: Okay, was Elton John. So, 9 women was murdered in South Africa.
0: Bonsoir, me say. All right, yes, I saw the headlines for that news story. I have not read it as yet.
3: Yes, I heard it.
0: But, you know, now, as much as we want to say to the women, you know, do things to protect yourself, we mustn't stop there. Whoever is doing it, we need to tell them stop it. We need to put as much energy in telling the perpetrators to stop doing that, right? We don't want to put all the responsibility on the victims and say protect yourself and do this and that when the people who are choosing to behave this way and are the cause of the crime, we are quiet about them and we don't say anything. Right. So let's also drive that message home. If you have men and boys in your family, talk to them and let them know that you have to be one of the men that women are safe around.
3: Mm-hmm.
0: If you are alone in a place with a woman, that woman should not have a complaint about you. Conduct yourself in such a way that when the doors are open, she don't have to scream. Right? She does not have to scream and tell somebody that this man did something to me when nobody was looking. Right? We have to act in integrity. And I keep saying, the Christian community, we owe that more than any other person does. Any other person, if you name the name of Jesus Christ, right? As a man, women must be safe around you. Children Sure. must be safe around you. And if they are not, go find yourself at the foot of the cross.
1: That's right.
3: Yes.
0: Right? Go find yourself at the Jesus. Foot of the cross. The one thing we know Mm-hmm. is that Jesus promises
3: Mm-hmm.
0: he's not going to leave you as you are.
3: Mm-hmm.
0: If you know that there is something wrong with you, if you know that there's a problem part of your brain that does not allow you to behave in certain ways, go and find yourself at the foot of the cross. Right? Jesus Mm-hmm. promises that he's not going to turn you away and he's not going to leave you in the state that you are. He will help you to find the solution to this problem.
3: Yes. Like you said, each and every one of us, we know ourselves.
0: Mm-hmm.
3: You have something in your life that you cannot control.
0: Yeah.
3: You know you have an anger problem. You know you have something. And like you say, Jesus is always there to help.
0: Mm-hmm.
3: You take your case to Jesus.
0: Yeah.
3: And you get down on your knees and you talk to Master Jesus.
0: Yeah.
3: Call him, call mm-hmm. him. Deliver me from that.
0: Yeah.
3: Deliver me from that thinking I have on my mind that I'm going to beat up that person, I'm going to murder that person.
0: Mm-hmm.
3: Call on Jesus
0: yeah.
3: and Jesus will deliver you, because we cannot do nothing on our own, because right. we are nothing without Jesus.
0: Uh-huh.
3: But when we call on him, he is there for us.
0: Yeah.
1: You know, yeah. there are some Middle Eastern countries, there's some crimes that don't exist there at all.
0: Uh-huh.
1: Like crime. Some Middle Eastern countries, there's certain criteria of crimes that do not occur there. Period.
3: Mm-hmm.
1: You know why? Because the penalty is so steep.
0: Uh-huh.
1: Like, yeah. for example,
3: I know Cuba is one of them.
1: Not Cuba. Listen to me. A man goes out there and he rapes a woman, they castrate him.
3: Mm-hmm.
1: They're that instrument yeah. that you have that mm-hmm. cause you put to perform that
0: yeah,
1: act,
0: yeah.
1: they take it out.
0: You'll never do it again, good or bad.
1: You know, mm-hmm. the hands that you use to steal something, they cut mm-hmm. it off. You know, they follow it mm-hmm. as it was in the Levitical law.
0: Yeah.
1: If your right hand offends you, cut it off. It is that instrument you have that is offending you, they mm-hmm. cut it off, you know. So they have a lot of men who you see walking about in those countries. They may lose a limb and they may lose a hand.
0: Mm-hmm.
1: And you're wondering why.
3: Mm-hmm.
1: But the law will show you.
0: Mm-hmm.
1: The law can help. So what I'm saying sometimes, the law that we have might be too lenient.
0: Mm-hmm.
1: You know? They might be too lenient. Because if you have certain laws in place and the people are aware that if they're caught, that is what they would be subjected to. Oh, I remember one. Many, many, many years ago. We had a magistrate right here in St. Lucia. Right here. He was very unpopular, because what he used to do, if you commit certain crimes, he would have you to dress in your best suit and send you to either paint a sidewalk in Castries or do something in public.
0: Community service.
1: Kind of community service, yes.
0: Right.
1: Yeah. And he was very, very popular. People did not like what he was doing. Oh, there was one time he ordered that a particular individual be flogged in the square. You can remember that?
3: Mm-hmm.
1: Flogged in the square? Mm-hmm.
3: Yes.
1: You know?
3: Mm-hmm.
1: And, the people raised hell with him for that.
3: Mm-hmm.
1: But, you know, some places, depending on the type of laws that they have in place, all right, it would serve as a deterrent to some of our men, so that they know that if they're caught doing those things, they would find themselves in some serious problems.
3: Mm-hmm.
1: So they would choose not to venture that way at all.
0: Well, you know? I get what you're saying, Elder Bailey, but maybe I'm taking the biblical approach on that. Maybe I'm not sure. Jesus made a promise. He says, I will write my laws where?
1: In the heart.
0: In your heart.
1: Right. Okay.
0: Right?
1: Right.
0: And until it comes to that,
1: right.
0: Listen, the laws that are on the books, the goal of many people is to go around it.
1: Right.
0: How can I violate that law without being caught?
1: Right.
0: That a lot of people, that is where they spend their energy.
1: Right.
0: Trying to figure out, how can I beat the system?
1: Right.
0: But if we can embrace within ourselves, now I know I'm talking to the Christian community. I wouldn't say that to people outside of Christianity.
1: Right.
0: You who are Christian, there is a Holy Spirit that Jesus promised that he was going to send, and he has sent. And he is in this world. And he's available to enter our minds and enter our hearts, enter our thoughts, and control us from the inside. The Bible says that our bodies are the temple of the Holy Spirit. So the Holy Spirit lives inside of there.
1: Right.
0: Right? And he can control us from the inside.
1: Right.
0: And if we allow God's laws to be written on the inside of us.
1: Very good.
0: Right? So when you see a young woman, you're not going to rape her.
1: Right.
0: But there's a reason why you're not going to rape her. It's not because, boy, I'm thinking of what that law says and thinking, who they're going to catch me and they're going to flog me and they're going to... No. Something on the inside of the Christian needs to say, Harry is a child of God.
1: Okay.
0: Like I'm a child of God.
1: Right.
0: God is her father. God is my father.
1: Right.
0: That's my sister.
1: Right.
0: Right? That's my sister, and my job is to protect her and to make sure that nothing bad happens to her, to serve and to support as much as I can.
1: Right?
0: If we, again, I'm talking to members of the Christian community.
1: That's right.
0: And when you open your Bible, that's the kind of thoughts that we see in there.
1: Right.
0: Right? So we for ourselves have to go beyond the external law that is in the books and the penalty, because I'll tell you something, as severe as the penalty is, many people just figure, you know what, I know how to beat that system. I will not end up with my hand chopped off. I know a way around the system.
1: Right.
0: And people take on these kinds of sentiments. Right, and spend the energy trying to escape rather than trying to prevent themselves from going the way of these criminal acts.
1: Well, I quite agree with you, but here's what I'm going to ask you.
0: Mm-hmm.
1: Until that time comes, okay, until you are so convicted to allow the Spirit of God to lead you, and you're going about doing whatever every which way but loose, what steps should be taken, because you are not under that, or you're not under that conviction.
0: Yeah.
1: You know, the Lord will not going to force his conviction upon you.
3: No.
1: You are there, you know, being a menace to society, you know, destroying family lives, young men, young women, and you are there living happy ever after. What is to be done until you
3: get that conviction?
1: Get that conviction.
0: Yeah. I understand. One of the realities, though, is that St. Lucia cannot really act all on its own.
1: We know that, yes, of course.
0: Everything that we decide has to be in concert with, because we are part of the OECS, we are part of the CARICOM, we are part of the Commonwealth, we are part of so many different other organizations.
1: Understood.
0: And so when we decide, you know what, we're going to change our laws.
1: Mm-hmm.
0: We're going to make it stricter. We're going to make, you may have these neighbor, well, the entities that we are part of, right? Your CARICOM brothers and sisters saying, but no, you can't have a rule like that, right? That's not on the same level of human rights as what we have,
1: right?
0: CARICOM will have issues. Eastern Caribbean will have issues. The various organizations in the world that we belong to, right? We are getting monies from the Caribbean Development Bank, but Caribbean Development Bank is not going to put money into a territory that has laws that are according to the world system that's violating human rights.
1: Right.
0: You know,
1: right?
0: We don't even allow corporal punishment in school, so right. I don't think we'll allow flogging in the square.
1: Right. So now, yes, I understand what you said, but here is where I'm going to challenge you again.
0: Mm-hmm.
1: These same people that are responsible for getting those for preparing those laws, their children. Where they live? They live in gated areas.
0: That's right.
1: Uh huh. They live in well protected areas.
0: They don't live in Bagatelle.
1: And, absolutely
0: not.
1: Not
0: Arendelle Hill.
1: Yeah. Let me finish. Okay. Their children go to school on special vehicles that's been driven by special security persons who are appointed to take care of them. Mm-hmm. You see, until they themselves get a beating. Or one of the children get a beating, they will never act to see to it that the public at large is protected from those things. Mm-hmm. Sometimes it has to take one of them, one of those in authority, one of the children, or they themselves to get a beating so they can understand. Okay? Yeah. That too is also true.
0: Yeah, well, I cannot debate that. I can't argue with that. That is part of our reality. Again, it goes back to the fact that we have issues here in St. Lucia.
1: Of course.
0: We have some serious issues here in St. Lucia. Yes. And things cannot stay the way it is.
1: And I agree with that.
0: Things can. I tell people, listen, we'll run out of people in St. Lucia, you know.
1: Yes.
0: At the rate that we're going there, we are going to run out of people in St. Lucia. And the fact that so many young people are getting caught up in this. Now, I was worried when so many young men were dying.
1: Right.
0: I am now more worried that women are joining the numbers.
1: Yeah.
0: Right? So young people in the childbearing, listen, there are schools where the population is getting smaller and smaller, you know.
3: In my time, there was 40, 50 in a class.
0: Mm-hmm. Yeah.
3: But I don't know if it's still like that.
0: No, it's far away from that. It's far from that. There, no school has so many children that you have to have so many in a class, right? Mm-hmm. There are schools where the numbers are declining. You want to see young ladies. Every time I see a pregnant young woman, I almost want to clap for her. Right? I almost want to clap for her because I know that our population is actually shrinking.
1: Yeah.
0: Right? It's actually shrinking. And there is a concern. There is a concern that in a few years' time, right, there will not be enough working young people to sustain the nation.
1: Right.
0: That when certain people retire and they're expecting their gratuity and they're expecting their pension, there will not be enough money because they may not be enough working young people. And notice what I'm saying, working young people.
1: Mm-hmm.
0: Because they may be young people,
3: but
0: they may not be working. Mm-hmm. And even if they're working, the kind of job that they're working, you can't really extract any kind of useful tax from them to put that aside for more senior people.
1: Mm-hmm.
0: Right? It's a concern that we have. So I tell you, I want to clap for every young woman that I see pregnant. If she is a married young woman, I definitely want to clap for her because that is such a rare thing these days, right? All of the young ladies who are pregnant are already single parents even before delivery.
1: Yeah.
0: Right? Even before delivery, there's no male partner who is walking alongside them.
1: Yeah.
0: With support. Now, the flip side of that, and I know you have said this before, Sister Alphonse, every once in a while you've seen a father with a baby.
1: Yeah, yes.
0: Right?
3: It makes me feel good. I remember my son, my eldest son.
1: I would literally stop the men, you know.
3: A young boy.
1: I feel proud to see a young man. Yes. With with a baby on your shoulder. Yes. I don't see them and don't stop.
3: I saw Rasta.
1: Daddy, you are so great. Look at what you're doing.
3: Yeah. A Rasta carrying his baby, maybe going to daycare or something. Yeah. And I stopped the young man.
1: I tell him,
3: I see you and I remember my son. Mm-hmm. I say, you're doing something very good.
1: Yes of course.
3: Maybe your wife or your girlfriend has gone to work and you are there. You're taking your child to preschool. You're taking your child to the daycare.
0: That's it.
3: You have his umbrella, the child bag on his side, and he's carrying his, like some that just donors.
1: Yes,
3: you know,
1: and that's a rare thing to find.
3: Yes,
1: very rare. Yeah. Now, I had something else
3: I
1: again
3: feel
1: that
3: good
1: that
3: about them when I see
1: something,
3: that. Eh?
1: Something again that you mentioned there, and it came to my mind. You mentioned about the birth rate is very low.
0: Yes.
1: Okay, so if you compare the birth rate vis-a-vis the death rate, let us say, I mean, you listen to the radio and how many persons are dying every day.
0: Yeah.
1: I'm wondering now, which is greater, the death rate or the birth rate?
0: It doesn't matter which is greater. What that means is we're burning the candle at both
1: ends.
0: At both ends. We slow down the number we are adding to the population with the low birth rate.
1: Right.
0: And we quickening the number we're taking out from the population through death.
1: There you go.
0: So that candle is burning at both ends. The population size is likely to shrink, whether it is from homicides and accidents or from the limited number of children who are being born and surviving, you know, to enter into the school population as well as to the workforce.
1: But not only homicide and accidents, making reference to medical conditions also.
0: Well, that too.
1: Yes.
0: A lot of the non-communicable diseases lifestyle diseases,
1: that's
0: shortening life
1: and all of that. You know?
0: Listen, we are not in a good place
1: not
0: in St. Lucia.
1: Not at all.
0: Right? There are a lot of broken things and something has to change. Something needs to, you know, I don't know if you want to say, even so come Lord Jesus.
1: Mm-hmm.
0: I don't know if it is God that has to put, you know, they say, if you can't put a hand, put a foot.
1: Yes. Yeah.
0: You know,
1: yeah.
0: But we all
1: agree
0: that
1: something needs to be done.
0: Something needs to be done.
1: Okay.
0: Yes.
1: And the fact that we can agree that something needs to be done, then the answer is the next question to answer is what do we do?
0: Yeah. Now the thing is, I don't want us to spiritualize. I don't know if that's a good word. I don't want us to spiritualize everything.
1: Not at all.
0: Without question, Jesus is the answer.
1: He's the answer,
3: yes,
0: right?
3: He is.
0: But even as the answer, Jesus directs us. And he'll tell us what to do with our health.
1: That's correct.
0: He'll tell us what to do with our relationship.
1: That's right.
0: He'll tell us what to do with our finances.
1: That's right.
0: He'll tell us what to do with our education and so on and so on. So we need, I don't know if it's programs that we need. I don't know if it is an attitude we need from those who are in government and in charge. I don't know if it's a message that we need from them. But something more than just say pray about it.
1: Right.
3: Yeah, but I believe we need wisdom.
0: Yes, that's I like that. That's
3: wisdom.
0: A good thing,
1: right?
0: So that you can decide. Listen, okay, here's a problem. How are we going to solve it?
3: Mm-hmm.
0: Right? You don't just. And the sad thing is, and I hope I don't get into trouble with any political friend in politics that I have, but the politicians focus on the things that will make them look good.
1: Yeah.
0: But not necessarily the thing that is the core malady.
1: Yeah, yeah.
0: Not necessarily the thing that is the main problem.
1: Mm-hmm.
0: But we want to address something that will. So I'm going to build a building over here, right? And then I'm going to stand next to it, and you'll take a picture and have a nice ribbon cutting ceremony, and that's going to make the news for a couple of days.
1: Right.
0: And I pat myself on the shoulder, saying, "I am Minister so and so. Look what I built."
1: Yeah.
3: Now, Brother Dale, I the other thing is that I always ask myself, are the ministers putting their plans in the hand of God? Are they praying before they say, okay, we're going to build that building over there. We need that building here. We're going to pray and ask God for wisdom to guide us if it is necessary that we do that. And this one here is not that necessary, so we're going to do this one first.
0: Okay. Right? I can't speak for ministers.
3: So they need to pray.
0: Put themselves in the hand of
3: the Almighty God. Because just don't do things because they carry a name.
0: Mm-hmm.
3: You cannot do that.
0: Yeah,
3: You're not above God.
0: In a lot of ways, people want to make political mileage. You want to make sure they win the next time.
1: That's right.
0: So the driving force is very often, listen, I will do what will give me the most attention so that the next time around, I can win.
3: Yeah, but sometimes you think that's what's going to make you win and that, not that at all.
0: Well, precisely that. Yeah. Precisely that. And we're not talking about any particular political party.
3: No,
0: what operates in politics, right? That seems to be the mentality. But there are some things that need to be done that may be unpopular, but need to be done.
1: Right.
0: There are some things that need to be done that some people will be upset with you, but it needs to be done.
3: Yeah.
0: Right? Now, a politician has to decide, do I take the risk of doing that because I'm going to lose votes? Yeah. Do I take the risk of doing that? But if you have remained true to why you have entered the ring, and it is in service to the people,
1: right?
0: Except if you have changed your mind and you decide it's service to myself,
1: right?
0: If you still focus on service to the people, you will do the unpopular thing,
1: right?
0: And you'll say to the people, I'm sorry you feel that way, but this is the right thing to do, this is a necessary thing to do, here is what the outcome is going to be. Right? There are politicians who will take that risk, and there are those who absolutely will not take that risk.
1: Yeah. Right? Now, we said earlier on, in fact, we acknowledge that we need Christ.
0: We do.
1: We need. Mm-hmm. Okay.
0: There's no escape in that.
1: There's no escape from that. But here's something else again that we have to remember. God is not going to do for us what we can do for ourselves.
0: Amen. Mm-hmm. Amen. Mm-hmm. Yeah. Yeah.
1: He's not going to do for us what
0: if he has already given the resources. Yes. You're not going to then come down. So it's like I gave you a plate of food.
1: You know,
0: I have to go take a spoon, put it in your mouth, and squeeze your jaw so that you can chew. Like, I mean, come on! I already given you a whole plate of food. I didn't even let you cook it. I cooked it and plated it for you.
1: There you go.
0: I must come back and do some additional work to get that food inside of you.
1: No.
0: Except if both arms are broken, and even then you can stick your face in the plate. Sorry for making you laugh, really. that's often how we treat God. You know, God has given resources. He gave doctors, he gave therapists, he gave police officers, he gave lawyers, he made everybody. All of these. I used to ask my mother about when she was a child, you know, ask about doctors and she said, what doctors? In canneries? Where are you going to get a doctor? You're not going to get a doctor.
1: Exactly.
0: You might get a doctor in Sufre, on certain days or certain times of the month.
1: Mm-hmm.
0: And then you have to, whatever malady you have, walk from Canaries to Sufre.
1: To Sufre, that's right.
0: Right? If you're really, really that sick, a boat might take you. Yeah. And most of these people can't afford boat. Mm-hmm. Right? So you walk. You wake up at, if it's 2:30 in the morning, you wake up, you organize yourself, and you take off. Right. One time my mother said to me that I don't know if her mother miscalculated, because when they got to Sufre was in darkness, still in darkness. She said they sat in a certain place. She fell asleep. Right. And when she woke up, it was just starting to be daylight.
1: Mm.
0: So, I mean, nobody had any digital watch that they can press a button in the dark and see what the time is.
3: It's the moonlight. Yeah?
0: Yes.
3: Yeah, the moonlight. Yeah. She was going to the country, and when she got up, no time thing to look at time.
0: Mm-hmm.
3: So she said, okay, she's going to go up early and to get some ground provision and then to come back down.
0: Mm-hmm.
3: The lady said she walked all the way up. Sometimes she meet men, construction workers going down.
1: Yeah.
3: So she didn't meet anybody on the way. She said, but how comes?
0: Yeah.
3: So when she get by her sister-in-law's house,
0: mm-hmm.
3: you see, She said the place still closed. Yeah. She said, hey, but yeah. what happened?
1: Mm.
3: He said, no. It's not. She got up too early. So okay. he said she's not going to disturb them.
0: Mm-hmm.
3: She went up and she said she sat down on the tree.
1: Mm-hmm.
3: And she waited
1: for daybreak.
3: For daybreak. Daybreak. Yes. Yeah. Because the moon, when you see the moon, mm-hmm. so you don't know time, but the moon is bright, so everywhere yeah. is nice. Right. Yeah. So it yeah. happens.
0: Okay.
3: Mm-hmm.
0: Well, I'm saying all of that to say that there was a time when we didn't have certain kind of resources in St. Lucia.
1: Yeah, you're right. You're right?
0: We didn't right. have that. But then God right. has blessed us. And we have come into the age where we have so many resources at our fingertips,
1: yeah.
0: doctor's office all over the place,
3: yeah.
0: right? Health centers all over the place, hospitals, all of these things. We have access to those resources, mm-hmm. right? And then you're going to sit down at your home and say, Father in heaven,
1: mm-hmm.
0: take control, mm-hmm. right? When there's you keep saying it's gas you have. Right, you have gas, a never-ending gas,
1: mm-hmm.
0: and you know, you won't go to the doctor,
1: mm-hmm.
0: right? God is not going to come down from heaven after he has already given the resources. And then, you know, in the time of Jesus, you know, he had to touch people and heal them and right. so on because, listen, they didn't have doctors all over the place, right? You think Jesus is going to come down now and lay his hand on this one and touch that one. And when there are people that he has already made available to us in our nation,
1: mm-hmm.
0: right? I'm not saying that God doesn't do miracles. I'm not right. saying God doesn't touch and bless people and so on, right? But if
1: we have to pay our part.
0: If we're trying to make God work a second time, right? If we're trying to make God spoon the food into our mouths, mm-hmm. that's asking for too much. And we have to know that God has done his part or God will do his part, we have to ask, what is my part? What is my part? Instead of continuing to ask him to do more for me, ask, you know, like God said to Moses, what's in your hand? What's in your hand?
1: It's in a rod.
0: Oh, it's in a rod. Okay, use that. Go and touch the sea with it. Touch the river with it. Do mm-hmm. this with it. Hit a rock with it. All of these things, the thing he already had in his hand, right? And the point God was making is, I have already given you some things, right? And I can work with you through those things that I have already given you.
1: Right.
0: Stop asking me for more things.
1: Mm-hmm.
0: Stop asking for more things. Make maximum use of what you have already in your hand,
1: mm-hmm.
0: right? And if there is more that you need, God is going to provide.
1: Mm-hmm.
0: Yeah. All right. So it's a little early, but we have said, Sister Alphonse, that we need to take some time to pray. It's not enough.
3: Yes, we have to do that.
0: It's not enough for us to just mm-hmm. talk about the issues of the day that concern us, the things that worry us, the things that we would like to see change and improve.
1: Mm-hmm.
0: But we do need to do more than wish that it is different.
1: Mm-hmm.
0: We need to ask as the Bible has asked us to.
1: Mm-hmm.
0: And there is a promise that we will receive if we ask.
1: Mm-hmm.
0: Okay, so I will ask for both Sister Alphonse and Elder Bailey to pray for us as we close.
1: Okay.
3: Okay. Ms. Geta, if you're still listening, we are going to pray. You ask that we pray for you, pray for our community, and we're going to pray for St. Lucia on the whole.
0: Yes.
3: If all is happening around us, that God is going to protect us and take control. Let us pray. Heavenly Father, which art in heaven, we, your people, come humbling ourselves before you. We give you thanks. We give you praise, Father God. You have wake us up this morning with the breath of life in our lungs, in our nostrils. We're able to call upon your name as we go to your sanctuary. We worship and we praise you, dear Lord. I pray for all our listeners on Christian Community. They are asking for your help. They are asking that you help us, protect us from every path of the enemy that will come across the path to hurt our people. They are asking of you, Father God, that you take control and you protect each and every one of us in this country, St. Lucia. I do pray, mighty God, for our ministers, our governments in this country, St. Lucia, both the opposition and the government in power, that they will ask God for wisdom, wisdom that they can do what is right for this country, St. Lucia, with all that is going on around us. The policemen are doing their part, but we all need to come with them and to play our part that our country can be safe for our people to live. Father God, I ask of you to send your Holy Spirit to be in our midst, in our home, your holy angels to be around each and every one of them to protect us in our homes, in our yard, inside our house, dear Father. Protect us. I pray at this time for the young men, Lord Jesus. They are your children. You created them. But the enemy is wrecking havoc in their brains, in their heads. And they are just doing what is not right without thinking twice. Those with anger issues, dear Father, may you please touch them. May you please change them. May you please heal them, dear Father God, that they will live a life pleasing and acceptable before you. Bless them, dear Father. Direct their path. Bless their families, their mothers, their sisters. When one is hurting, all is hurting. And those who are lifeless because of what they went through, please be with the families. Strengthen them. Comfort them. And be with us here at Praise FM during the day, during the night. May you please guide us and you put your words in our mouth that when we come here, we can speak your word and the nation will hear about you. Be with our government again and bless, guide and direct their path. These mercies I ask through Jesus Christ our Lord.
1: Amen. Amen.
0: Amen. Amen.
1: Here I raise my Ebenezer. Hither by thy help I've come. Let thy goodness like a fetter bind us closer still to you. Prone to wander, Lord, we feel it. Prone to leave the God we love. Here's our heart, take and seal it. Seal it for your courts above. We thank you, dear Father, tonight for the privilege that you gave us to come to this radio station. We thank you for helping us to identify some of the issues that are going on right here in St. Lucia and the needs of help and the need for our people to be educated, for our young men to cease from this wickedness that they are perpetrating all around St. Lucia. I pray, dear Father, that you would heal the minds of our young people. May they get to know and understand you better. May they appreciate for the fact that you love them. Our young ladies that are now scared to leave their homes, their Father, may you be their guide. May you be their comforter. May you shelter them, their Father. May they make wise decisions that would not cause them to find themselves in harm's way, but that they would learn to submit themselves to you in such a way that your name would be glorified. I pray, dear Father, for our various communities. I pray, dear Father, that you would come divinely near to those who are suffering, to those who have lost loved ones, those who are mourning, dear Father, those whose hearts have been broken. Parents, fathers and mothers are crying out for help, not knowing what to do. But thank you, dear Father, for teaching us that the answer is to be found in you and you alone. So as we pray tonight, I ask that your blessings would envelop all of your people. Help us to realize that you have given us a mandate, and that is to enlighten the world, to let this community of St. Lucia know that Christ is still in charge and he is coming very soon. I thank you, dear Lord, for blessing us with the information that we need so that we can share it to others. We have done so tonight. Maybe we could have done better. But thank you for what you have revealed to us. And as we come to the end of this program tonight, I pray that your blessings would be upon every one of us. As we go to our various home, may you take us there in safety. May we have a wonderful night rest. As we begin another week, we are positive that we have no idea what is going to befall us during this week. But one assurance that we have is if we put our trust and our confidence in you, all is going to be well with us. So we submit ourselves to you tonight, dear Father. Take control. Take control of our lives and continue to use us as instruments of peace, instruments that can be used to educate our communities wherever we go. May we be light in this darkened age. May we be able to let our light shine before men so that they would come to know you before it is too late. We have realized that young people are losing their lives now more than ever before. We know why. It is because the devil is angry, very angry, because he knows that his time is short and he's trying to snap away the lives of our young people. But Father, I remember you told Peter some time ago that you would pray for him, that his faith fail not. And when he has been converted, he would go about and strengthen the brethren. Strengthen the hearts of our young people, dear Father. Give them the conviction that they need, that they would learn to trust you and obey your commandments more than ever before. Father, we have siblings, we have children, we have niece and nephew that are all around, everywhere in different communities in St. Lucia. We pray that you will take care of them also, dear Father. Speak to their hearts. May they realize that you needed them to return to the fold of safety before the door of mercy closes. Sometimes we agonize with them. We plead with them. But the final decision is left with them to decide what course of action they will take. As we study day by day, as we read your word day by day, we have one assurance in our mind: something is about to happen.
0: Yes.
1: Something drastic is about to happen. And thank you, Lord Jesus, you have not left us in darkness. We know that which is about to happen has been prophesied before, and that is your coming, your soon coming. You are coming for people that is ready. Lord, we want to know that when all would have been said and done, we would not be among those that will be lost, but will be among those who will be able to stand up and say, "Lo, this is our God. We have waited for him, and he will save us." Until this end, dear Father, keep us faithful. Keep us trusting you. We know sometimes the road becomes thorny. We have some difficulties in our lives sometimes that if we are not careful, it will snap us away from your kingdom. But have mercy upon us, dear Father. Have mercy upon us. Don't give up on us. Keep us true and keep us faithful to you. This I pray in your other name, by the name of Jesus. Hallelujah. Amen.
0: Amen. Amen. Amen. Let the words of our mouth and the meditations of our heart
3: be acceptable in thy sight, O Lord, our strength and our Redeemer.
1: Amen.
0: Thank you for being with us. Thank you for praying with us. We're looking forward to being with you again next time. Until that time, have a restful night and a beautiful week ahead. Good night.
3: Good night. Sleep well.

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1: Of Israel commanded that his ark be moved from place to place.
2: Did they move it across the wilderness on a cart?
1: Well, it doesn't seem like they did, yet I'm not quite sure.
3: People of Israel, the two sons of Abinadab shall attend the moving of the ark. Ahio shall be before it, leading the oxen, while Uzzah shall go behind. At the sound of the trumpets, let the procession into Jerusalem begin.
4: The joyous procession, led by the oxen-drawn cart upon which rests the Ark of God, makes its slow way toward Jerusalem. When they come to Nacon's threshing floor, where the ground is rough, the oxen stumble, shaking the cart. Uzzah, fearing for the safety of the ark, reaches out with his hand to steady it.
5: Uzzah has fallen to the ground.
6: He appears to be dead, Your Majesty.
5: High priest!
7: Yes, Your Majesty.
5: What happened?
7: Uzzah reached out and touched the holy ark, Your Majesty, and was struck dead.
5: Yes, I see that, but why? Why?
7: The only answer I have to that, Your Majesty, is that... It must be a judgment of God against Uzzah for some sin he has done.
5: Some sin I've committed. Or you, or Israel.
7: That is possible, Your Majesty.
5: This is a terrible calamity. I fear to take the Ark on to Jerusalem. Let it remain here if suitable place can be found.
7: Very well, Your Majesty. We shall begin an immediate search.
8: Begging His Majesty's pardon,
5: yes?
8: But I shall be happy to keep the Ark in my home.
5: Oh, what is your name? Where do you live?
8: My name is Obed-Edom, and I live right over there, Your Majesty.
5: You are willing that the Ark shall be placed in your home?
8: I would welcome its sacred presence as a pledge of God's favor to the obedient, Your Majesty.
5: High priest! See that the Ark is taken to this man's home. Lend him every assistance in its care. High priest, come forward.
7: Long live the king!
5: How long has it been since the Ark was left in Obed-Edom's home?
7: 6 weeks, Your Majesty.
5: Only 6 weeks. And I'm told that already the blessings of God upon Obed-Edom and his household is obvious.
7: Yes, Your Majesty. Obed-Edom has been greatly blessed since the Ark was placed in his house.
5: Then the presence of the Ark is a blessing, not a curse.
7: Yes, Your Majesty. It seems to be in this case.
5: Or it can be a curse, as it was in Uzzah's case. If an explicit command of God is disobeyed or ignored, is that right, Your Grace?
7: It is, sire.
5: Then I'm convinced that we did something wrong, something in direct opposition to God's will when we moved the Ark from Kirjath-Jearim. I intend to learn what that something is. Have the Book of Moses brought to me at once. I shall study it carefully and learn what was done wrong. Your Grace, I've discovered that your arrangements for the moving of the Ark were not entirely in keeping with God's instructions.
7: Oh? May I inquire which part of the arrangements His Majesty has reference to?
5: The Ark was not to be carried in a cart drawn by oxen, but by priests, divinely appointed for that duty.
7: But, sire, the heathen Philistines have had the Ark carried all the way from their land to Kirjath-Jearim upon a cart without harm to any of them.
5: Yes, but they were ignorant of God's commands and were not held accountable.
7: So was I ignorant of that particular requirement, Your Majesty?
5: But you shouldn't have been. It's all written here in the Book of Moses, and you are accountable. And so am I. So was all Israel. Uzzah's particular sin was presumption. In direct disobedience to God's instruction, he presumed to touch the symbol of God's presence.
7: What are the instructions, Your Majesty?
5: Before moving it, the ark is to be covered by 3 coverings. On each side of the ark is a stave or pole fastened to the ark by gold rings. These poles are the handles by which the priests are to carry the ark upon their shoulders. High priest, in view of the blessings upon Obed-Edom and his household, I've decided that the Ark might bring a blessing to me and my people if it were here in Jerusalem.
7: I'm sure it would, Your Majesty.
5: You will again make arrangements to have it brought here. This time, make certain that each requirement of God is carried out in every particular.
4: God's rebuke upon David had accomplished its work. He was led to realize, as he had never realized before, the sacredness of the law of God and the necessity of strict obedience. So, once again, the great men of Israel were summoned. and a vast assemblage gathered about the dwelling place of Obed-Edom. With reverent care, the ark was now placed upon the shoulders of men of divine appointment. The multitude fell in line, and with trembling, glad hearts, the vast procession set forth. As the triumphal procession approached Jerusalem, following the sacred symbol of their invisible king, the watchmen on the wall burst into joyful psalms.
9: Lift up your heads, O ye gates, and be lifted up, ye everlasting doors, and the King of Glory shall come in.
10: Who is the King of Glory?
9: The Lord strong and mighty, the Lord.

0: with the Holy Ark upon your shoulders, princes of the 12 tribes, elders, people of Israel, forward into the holy city of Jerusalem, and rejoice greatly, for this day hath blessing come to Jerusalem and to all Israel.
1: The happy procession entered the gates of Jerusalem, and with renewed awe, the ark was deposited in the tent that had been prepared for its reception. Before the sacred enclosure, altars for sacrifice were erected. The smoke of peace offerings and burnt offerings and the clouds of incense, along with the praises of Israel, ascended to heaven. In ending the services, King David himself gave the benediction.
0: Blessed be the Lord of Israel, for his presence is now in Jerusalem. The Lord loveth the gates of Zion more than all the dwellings of Jacob. Glorious things are spoken of thee, O city of God.
2: People of Israel, His Majesty, great and mighty and just King of all Israel, has with regal bounty caused food and drink to be served for your refreshment. In the courtyard of the royal palace are tables piled high with food. Go there and be refreshed and enjoy yourselves, for this day is Israel blessed above all.
1: The solemn ceremonies attending the removal of the ark had made a lasting impression upon the people of Israel, arousing deeper interest in religious services and kindling anew their zeal for their God. David endeavored by psalms of praise and every means in his power to deepen and keep alive these impressions. And the Lord gave David rest from all his enemies round about him. As David reflected upon God's goodness to him and his watchful care over Israel, a new and wonderful thought came to his mind. Finally, he sent for Nathan the prophet.
3: You sent for me, Your Majesty?
4: Yes, Your Grace. You are a prophet of the living God, and I wish to seek of you counsel.
3: May the Lord Jehovah ever be your counselor. And may your reign be long and prosperous, Your Majesty.
4: Oh, the Lord has been very gracious to this nation. He's prospered the people and has set me over them as their king. Yet my mind is not at peace, for while I dwell in a beautiful house of cedar, the ark of God rests in a lowly tent. Therefore, I think that I should build a wonderful and beautiful temple for God to dwell in. It shall be a temple of such magnificence as will fittingly express Israel's appreciation for the blessing granted us in the abiding presence of Jehovah, our God.
3: Go, Your Majesty. Do all that is in your heart, for the Lord is with you.
1: The very next day,
5: Nathan, the prophet of God, to see His Majesty David, King of Israel.
3: Long live the king. Long live the king.
4: Welcome to my court, Your Grace. I'm exceedingly happy for permission to build a house under the Lord. And I assure you that it will be an appropriate temple for the King of Kings and Lord of Lords.
3: That, Your Majesty, is why I am come. To talk to you about the temple.
4: In my mind, I can envision it already. It shall be located where all eyes may see it.
3: The Lord appeared to me last night in a vision.
4: Yes, and like he did with Moses of old, the Lord gave you the exact dimensions, location, even a blueprint of the temple I'm to build.
3: O King, the Lord spoke and commanded me to say to His Majesty, go and tell my servant David, you shall not build me an house to dwell in.
4: Well, the Lord said that?
3: Thus says the Lord of hosts, I took you from the pasture, from following the sheep, that you should be prince over my people Israel. And I have been with you wherever you went, and have cut off all your enemies from before you.
4: Yes.

0: For me, and I will establish his throne forever. I will be his father, and he shall be my son.
1: Then I'm not to build the temple?
0: Your son after you shall build the temple.
1: Thank you, your grace. I'm ready to submit my will to the will of God. As a leader of his people, I've shed much blood and have waged great wars. It is because I have shed so much blood that the Lord has willed that my son shall build a temple in my stead.
0: May I withdraw, your majesty?
1: Yes, permission granted.
0: Long live the king. Long live the king.
1: Scribe, there will be no more court today. I wish to go to my own quarters for meditation. Who am I, O Lord God? And what is my house that thou hast brought me thus far? Thou hast also spoken of thy servant's house for a great while to come. There is none like thee, O Lord, for thou, my God, hast revealed to thy servant that thou wilt build a house for him. Therefore, thy servant has found courage to pray before thee. For what thou, O Lord, hast blessed, is blessed forever.
2: Aunt Carol, I've got a question for you.
3: Ask away, Uncle Dan.
2: Okay, here it is. What do you get when you cross an electric razor with a doorbell?
3: Oh my, I don't have the slightest idea. What do you get when you cross an electric razor with a doorbell?
2: Oh, you get a humdinger, of course. Get a humdinger.
3: I get it, all right. You've been reading riddles sent in by our clubhouse kids again, haven't you?
2: I confess, Aunt Carol. They just tickle me. Try this one. What has antlers and eats cheese?
3: I can't imagine, but I'm sure you'll tell me.
2: Mickey Moose, how's that?
3: Oh, Uncle Dan, that's silly. Now you put your thinking cap on. I've got one for you.
2: Okay, turnabout's fair play. Go ahead.
3: What do you have to put in a barrel full of water to make it become lighter?
2: The barrel's already full of water, you say?
3: That's right.
2: Well, anything you put in to displace the water would weigh more than the water, or it would float. So I really don't see how you could put anything in the barrel that would make it lighter.
3: I can think of something.
2: Okay, I give up. What can you put in a barrel full of water to make it become lighter?
3: Holes, Uncle Dan. You could put holes in the barrel and it would quickly get lighter.
2: You got me. That's a good one.
3: Boys and girls, if you're like Uncle Dan and me and love riddles and jokes, check out the Funny Bones page of Clubhouse Magazine.
2: Clubhouse is a great little magazine, especially written for kids 8 through 14. Besides jokes and riddles, it has great stories, puzzles, crafts, recipes, and poems, as well as other features.
3: We'll tell you how you can get a free sample copy at the end of today's program, so get a pen and paper ready.
2: But now it's time for our second story, and it's very different. The story will be told by a boy who was only 5 years old when he recorded it for us, and it's very special.
3: You see, the little boy wasn't reading the story for our recording. He told the story completely by memory. He'd listened to it over and over again until he knew it by heart.
2: Here now is Ricky Rogers from Kalamazoo, Michigan, to tell us a story entitled
4: The Hermit and the King.

There's an old story that I love to tell about a dirty old man who used to live in a dirty old house away upon the side of a hill in a country far, far away. He was called a hermit because he didn't like to be with people. He just liked to live all by himself. He ate as little food as he could so that he wouldn't have to work any more than he just had to. He never swept his house, he never washed his clothes, and he never pulled the weeds from his garden. He just slept and slept and sat in the sunshine nearly all the time. Down in the valley there was a beautiful city where the good king of the country lived, but the dirty old hermit was content to live all by himself and only went to the city once in a while when it was necessary to sell a bundle of wood in order to buy something to eat. One day the dirty old man was sitting in the sunshine among the weeds.

when he heard a horse coming up the path toward his house, cloppity, cloppity, cloppity, clop. And he looked, and it wasn't the king riding on his horse up the hill. He came closer and closer. He tied his horse to a post and walked towards the dirty old house. Then he stood there looking over the valley to the majestic mountains on the other side. "What a beautiful sight," said the king. "Aren't those mountains beautiful?" The dirty old hermit heard the king speaking and turned to look at the mountains, and the king saw him. "Friend hermit," he said, "may I come again to look at these majestic hills from your garden? The view from here is so grand, it makes me feel like a better man." But the poor old hermit was so ashamed of his dirty old house and his dirty old garden that he couldn't speak, and he hung his head in shame. And while he sat there wondering what to do, the king went away. "But he will come again," said the hermit to himself. "I must get ready for him." So he cleared away the weeds and swept the path of his house and repaired his old broken stool and placed it in front of his house and waited for the king to come again. And one day he heard a horse coming up the hill again, cloppity, cloppity, cloppity, clop. And he looked, and it was the king riding on his horse up the hill. He came closer and closer and tied his horse to a post and then walked up, and he came and sat on the stool and gazed over the valley to the beautiful mountains. And the king said, thank you so much, friend hermit. I just love to come here. May I have a glass of water to drink?" He didn't dare to tell the king that his cup was dirty and his bucket was empty and the spring was muddy and overgrown with weeds. What could he do? In shame, he ran to the spring to clean his cup. But when he got back, the king had gone away. "But he will come again," said the hermit to himself. "He said he would, and I must get ready for him." So he cleaned the spring and cleaned his cup. Then he put a table beside the little stool in front of his house and brought fresh water in his bucket every day and kept it on the table and waited for the king to come again. And one day he heard a horse coming up the hill again, cloppity, cloppity, cloppity, clop. And he looked, and it was the king riding on his horse up the hill. He came closer and closer. He tied his horse and walked towards the dirty old house. And he came and sat on the stool and drank a cup of lovely cool water. And the king said, thank you so much, friend hermit, he said. I just love to come here and enjoy this beautiful view. It was so good of you to have lovely cool water already. I'm so tired and hungry today. Could I please have a little bread to eat? Poor old hermit, he had nothing to eat but a few half-rotten grapes and a dry crust or two of bread. He didn't dare to offer any to the king. And while he sat there wondering what to do, the king went away. "But he will come again," said the hermit to himself. "He said he would, and I must get ready."

0: Then he watered his garden and weeded his turnips and waited for the king to come again. And one day he heard a horse coming up the hill again. Cloppity cloppity cloppity clop. And it was the king, and he came and sat on the stool and drank the water and ate the corn cakes. And the king said, thank you so much, friend hermit. I just love to come here and enjoy this beautiful view. It is so good of you to let me come and rest in your garden and refresh myself with your food and your water. Then he said, friend hermit, I'd like to sleep here tonight so that I can see the sunrise in the morning. Sleep here? Poor old hermit, he didn't dare to tell the king that he had no bed, and that he slept on some old bags on the floor. In shame he hung his head and went inside his house, wondering what he could do. And while he was there, the king went away. But he will come again, said the hermit to himself. He said he would, and I must get ready for him. So he went into the forest and cut some nice poles and made a nice bed. Then he cut some more poles and made a nice veranda in front of his house. Then he watered. Then he sold some more wood and bought a nice mattress and a nice blanket. Then he noticed how dirty his house was, so he swept his house and washed his windows. Then he noticed how dirty his clothes were, so he sold some more wood and bought some nice new clothes. And every day he swept his house and weeded his garden and drew fresh water and baked corn cakes and bathed himself and dressed in his nice new clothes and waited for the king to come again. And one day he heard a horse coming up the hill again. Cloppity cloppity cloppity clop. And it was the king, and the old hermit went to meet him, and the king came and sat on the stool and drank the water and ate some corn cakes and watched the sunset behind the beautiful mountains. And the king said, thank you so much, friend hermit, he said. I just love to come here and enjoy this beautiful view. It is so good of you to let me come and rest in your garden and refresh myself with your food and your water and to sit here and look over the valley at those great, tall, strong mountains. God must be so good to be able to make mountains like that. And he is so good to let us see him. It makes me want to be a better man and a better king. Then the king slept on a nice new bed and stayed with the hermit all night. And watched the sunrise in the morning, and the old hermit was so happy because the king ate with him and talked with him and stayed with him. And the people didn't call him dirty old hermit anymore. They called him the friend of the king.
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0: many folks want to serve God, but only as advisors. Today, think of these words from that old familiar song, "Have thine own way, Lord, have thine own way. Thou art the potter, I am the clay. Mold me and make me after thy will, while I am waiting, yielded and still. Let God shape your day according to his will."
1: I don't know what flavor you are or where you're from, but we are all meant to be an extension of our Heavenly Father. We are meant to bring the sweetness of heaven into someone's life. In 1 John 4, verse 11, we read, "Beloved, if God so loved us, we also ought to love one another." Jelly beans come in all colors and flavors like God's people. Everyone is a different flavor because God wants each of us to be a reminder of the sweetness of our Lord.
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3: Father God, I am grateful today that we live in a country that's free. I'm grateful for the gospel of Jesus, which is free. I'm grateful for the call of Christ, which is deep and meaningful. And I'm thankful for the forgiveness of my sins on the cross of Calvary. So, Lord, I ask you right now to help us as a church to grow. We don't want to have a righteousness based on rags at the time of the end. We want a righteousness based on what Jesus did for us at the cross, and a righteousness that takes the virtue of the cross, that takes the victory of the cross, and puts it in our lives every day from morning to night so that we live in the righteousness of Jesus Christ. But Father, may we never forget that we are accepted in the Beloved by what has been done for us in history. And Lord, may that truth sustain your people, hold them as we open the Word of God and we seek wisdom from Peter. Peter's pride, in Jesus' name, amen. George Washington is the father of our country. General George Washington, you might say. He was a general, then the president of the United States. He was such a magnificent influence to hold everybody together so this great republic could be formed. He fought for the United States. He risked his life for its early formation. He endured for it. He took all kinds of ridicule. If he had failed, England would have hung George Washington. He did not fail. And he fathered this nation. He fathered it, and he fathered others as the mentors of brilliant men who put together our Constitution, our financial system, and others. There's nothing on earth in the political realm as noble and brilliant as the United States Constitution. I'm not saying that because I'm American. I'm saying that because I'm a student of political philosophy and history. It is unique in the history of the world. People can sometimes forget, though, our noble beginnings and descend into unpatriotic and selfish attitudes and actions, even on the 4th of July. Let us not forget that the 4th of July for us is the day in which we expressed our freedom as Americans. Martin Luther King Jr. once said, "Love is the only force capable of transforming an enemy into a friend." These are the two great men of our republic, along with Abraham Lincoln, the three. I see their faces together. The great respect that Martin Luther King Jr. had for George Washington was evident in his struggle to preserve the principles of our Constitution in the Civil Rights Movement. Perhaps he got the idea from George Washington, who admired, along with the other founding fathers, this country. And so he used Christian principles of protest. Not radical principles of protest, but Christian principles of protest, similar to what Gandhi used actually in India as well, who had learned the Christian faith and the principles of Christ to rebirth this country in the civil rights era. And so two great men on the 4th of July, let us not forget them. In the year 1783, on Sunday of June 8, George Washington felt it important to remind the citizens of this new experiment in freedom, the United States of America. to remember their noble calling, the religion upon which they drew their moral strength, and their noble destiny as citizens of a good and kind country. The minute we come to believe that our country is evil is the minute we stop nurturing the virtues of God and goodness that was part of the fabric of the earlier origins of America. George Washington wrote these words, "I now make it my earnest prayer that God would have you and the state over which you preside in his holy protection, that he would incline the hearts of the citizens to cultivate a spirit of subordination and obedience to government, to entertain a brotherly affection and love for one another, for their fellow citizens of the United States at large, and particularly for the brethren who have served in the field. And finally, that he would most graciously be pleased to dispose us all to do justice, to love mercy, and to demean ourselves with that charity, humility, and pacific temper of mind, which were the characteristics of the divine author of our blessed religion, and without an humble imitation of whose example in these things, we can never hope to be a happy nation." Amazing circular he sent out in the year 1783. He was giving a gentle prod to a baby country to help its citizens remember that we're all Americans with a noble calling to pursue virtue and peace in the world, so we should love each other and live as free brethren in a free country. Our Christian Constitution, I say our Christian Constitution because the Constitution of the United States was not possible without the Judeo-Christian background, the mentality that gave us the concepts of freedom, of individual worth. This came from Christianity, and it was put right into the Constitution of the United States. Our Christian Constitution raised up a country that saved the world during World War I, that saved the world during World War II, and that prevented the evil specter of global communism from taking control of planet Earth in the aftermath of World War II. Adolf Hitler was a fascist, and he was enamored with the occult. He was not a practical believer in anything. And he led Germany to kill 6 million Jews in World War II. And close to 13 to 14 million other people died because of Nazi Germany under Adolf Hitler. I despise racism and what it has done to this country and to this world. And we can see its marks in Adolf Hitler. But according to the Wall Street Journal, 100 years of communism has brought 100 million deaths to planet Earth. It's just as bad or worse than fascist Germany. So we don't need these philosophies of the world. We don't need to act like fascist, racist, and we don't need to act like communist progressives who want to transform the Christian culture and impose a death ideology. It'd be a good thing for us to remember that little circular sent out by George Washington today on July 4. Like George Washington, the Apostle Peter wanted to remind the citizens of the Christian church to remember their noble calling, the religion upon which they drew their strength and their noble destiny as citizens of a good and kind country that is the kingdom of God. You know, I'm reminded in the circular of the words of Peter. So let's go back to 2 Peter 3, verse 1, and let's look at the circular, the second epistle of Peter that was sent out to the Christian church in a similar fashion to George Washington's circular. This is now, he writes, the second letter that I have written to you, beloved, and in both of them I have aroused your sincere mind by way of reminder that you should remember the predictions of the holy prophets and the commandments of the Lord and Savior through your apostles. The second epistle of Peter is Peter's prod. That's what it really is. If you look at it in the dictionary, a prod can mean to poke. It can also mean to provide a gentle reminder. Peter wasn't poking at anyone, but he was trying to remind the Christian church of what really matters. Peter was concerned that the church would forget the wise words of the prophets and the commandment of the apostles that came through Jesus Christ. See, we can hear truth. We can understand what God is saying. And then we can disconnect with it by neglecting our lives to the degree that we fail to live the Christian faith. In one verse in the Greek, Peter's saying, I am trying literally to wake you up to remember these things. So the church had fallen asleep. It had lost the ideals of the early apostolic religion. And Peter was dying. The apostles were quickly fading. Paul had already been beheaded by Nero. And he says, look, it matters where we came from. It matters what our origins are. It matters what the ideals of the Christian faith are about. Friend, it's possible to fall asleep in the Christian church, to drift, to forget what Jesus did for you and me, to fail to rehearse the Word of God and its teachings, to look to others like philosopher kings and theologians for authority instead of to go back to the documents of the Word of God. And when that happens, every one of us in the Christian church, and I'm speaking to the time of the end in which we're living, we need a prod from God. And Peter's prod is God's prod for the church in the last days. Peter's prod matters to us today, just like George Washington's gentle reminder mattered to our country in its early formation. Peter refers to, quote, the commandment in 2 Peter 2:21 and here in 2 Peter 3, verse 2. So what is the commandment? Just in a nutshell, Peter is summarizing the teaching of the gospel of Jesus, that Christ died for our sins, that he was buried, he stuffed our sins in the grave so they couldn't be dug up, and that he rose for our justification, like Romans 4:25 says, which means he was raised for our acceptance before God. And that basic teaching transformed the world of Peter's day. It gave people freedom from their past. It gave them a new beginning, regeneration of heart, as the Holy Spirit worked on the teaching and truth of Christ's kindness, of God's kindness in saving us. And with that truth, the apostolic church was born from the commandment that is the gospel of Jesus Christ, that we are saved by faith in the Lamb of God who takes away the sin of the world. And so that teaching affected the lives of others as they began to live like the Lamb that died for them. So the commandment of God must be reaffirmed in the church. The gospel of Jesus, friend, is more than just the truth of what Jesus did. The gospel of Jesus changes lives, and we are to live for Christ because of what Christ did for us, and because Christ is with us to the end of the age. Peter knew this. 2 Peter 3, verse 3, for all of you must understand this. When he says, all of you must understand this, everyone's ears should be listening, all eyes should be glued to the text in verse 3, because this matters to us. All of you, first of all of you must understand this, that scoffers will come in the last days with scoffing, following their own passions, and saying, where is the promise of his coming? For ever since the fathers fell asleep, all things have continued as they were from the beginning of creation. Peter is here describing the modern world that we live in, the last days, as a scoffing and angry kind of world. He says the last days very clearly in verse 3. So he is looking to the future. He said, when you get down to the end of time, people are going to live unglued. People are going to focus on making fun of the Christian faith. People are going to go after the truths that the apostles in Christ have given. And he uses the term the last days. He takes it right out of the book of Daniel. Daniel 12:4. You've read the verse before. Shut up the words. Seal the book to the time of the end. Many shall run to and fro and knowledge shall increase. In Daniel 10:14, the angel Gabriel shows up and tells Daniel, I'm going to tell you in the vision of the king of the north, the king of the south, what will happen to your people in the latter days or the last days. We know from the book of Daniel, chapter 11, verse 40, by exegeting Daniel 7 correctly, as well as other passages in Revelation 13 and 12, that 1798, the year that the medieval church system collapsed, is the end of that time prophecy, which inaugurates the time of the end, the 1260-year time prophecy when the church was in the wilderness. So the French Revolution, its attack upon the medieval church-state order in 1798, brought us into the era of modern nations. Moses spoke of the latter days in Deuteronomy 4:30 because he wanted God's people to know that God would be there for them after they failed, after they had fallen, after they had let the truth slide. He wanted them to know in the latter days that a loving, kind God would be ready to bring his people home to him. Deuteronomy 4:30, when you are in tribulation and all of these things come upon you in the latter days, you will return to the Lord your God and obey his voice. And here's why. For the Lord your God is a merciful God. He will not fail you or destroy you or forget the covenant with your fathers which he swore to them. Peter knew this. Peter understood this. Peter had experienced this in his own life when Jesus had found Peter after denying him. And Peter had come to know that God loves Peter more than the sin that Peter had committed. That God is a forgiving God. And from the kindness of God, Peter's life was changed. Friends, we may forget God. I have on occasion. Maybe you have. In fact, we all have. We very effectively at times in our lives have forgotten God. And yet God does not forget his people for one single day. Not one. Here Peter's calling on the church that is God's people. That's us. To remember the truth that we will need in the latter days. To continue being God's people. To be able to surmount the tribulation of the latter days. It is God's mercy. It's God's kindness that carries us through life. Friend, if you really mess up in your life, or you remember something in the distant past where you did, and that's all you can interact with, then you're going to fail. But you put beside it and you put on it the blood of Jesus Christ, what he has done for you, the love of Christ that looked into the eyes of Peter and loved him enough so that Peter could not go out and hang himself like Judas did. The love of Christ that sought Peter out on resurrection morning. The love of Christ that restored Peter on the Sea of Tiberias. The love of Christ that loves you just like that. Friends, you can overcome any tribulation by the mercy of God in your life. Peter himself wasn't living the latter days, but we are. So Peter wrote for his time in a way, but more so for our time in the last days. Thus, Peter's prod is for us. It's prophecy. It's to be used with the book of Daniel to better understand the times in which we're living. 2 Peter 3, verse 3. First of all, Peter writes, you must understand this. The scoffers will come in the last days with scoffing, following their own passions. And saying, where is the promise of his coming? For ever since the fathers fell asleep, all things have continued as they were from the beginning of creation. Verse 4 ends there. Peter defines the world of the latter days as a world in which intellectuals, great thinkers, others will scoff at the core claims of the Christian religion and especially Bible prophecy. I've been in the Association of Pastors who have said, oh, that Daniel Revelation stuff, we don't want to hear any more about that. Well, just give me the love of Jesus. You've heard that. Well, I'm going to tell you, Jesus is in the book of Daniel. He's the fourth one standing in the fire with the three Hebrew worthies. He's the Prince of Princes in Daniel 8. He's the Prince of the Hosts in Daniel 8. He's the Mighty Man in Daniel 8. He's the Messiah Prince in Daniel 9. He's the man in linen in Daniel 10, Daniel 12. Christ permeates the book of Daniel. When someone says something like that, they're saying ignorantly, I don't want Christ because Christ is in the prophecies. In fact, the book of Revelation tells us that prophecy is the testimony of Jesus. Christ is speaking in the prophetic word. And so when we don't pay attention to prophetic teaching, we're really not paying attention to Jesus. The predictions of Christ that he would come are to be taken seriously by the church. Peter says that these scoffers at the end will be guided by lust, which means desire in the original language. They may act like they are pure thinkers and intellectuals. They may clothe their skepticism with philosophy that seems enlightened and complicated ideas that seem profound. But Peter says that they are really motivated by evil desire. And Peter's trying to tell us, don't be fooled by this and don't ignore this fact. They may sound smart, they may look smart, they may make you feel dumb, they're so smart. And they may be able to talk you into a corner and push the degrees in your face, but don't forget that they are motivated by the same kind of desire that brought sin into the world and that they are not really seeking truth because God's word is truth. If you really want to look at the evidence, you have to interact with the Bible, not just other things that you want to see. And so a mind that will not look at the truth will go its own direction. The French Revolution, over 200 years ago, was a world revolution that overturned faith and virtue and the Christian ideal in the culture of Europe. It brought the global conflicts of the 19th and 20th century that has killed millions of people. It rejected the idea of Christian virtue, of faith in Jesus, the Bible, and the teachings of Jesus. It all went away in Europe, became secular. They outlawed religion in various countries, and Europe paid a heavy price for this transformation of its culture. The French Revolution was also a revolution that fostered immorality and selfish desire in the cause of personal freedom. In fact, if you ever get a chance, you should read two books side by side. You should read Rousseau's, Jean-Jacques Rousseau's, The Social Contract, and then you should read John Locke's Second Treatise on Government. Anyone who takes a course in political history has to read these along with Leviathan and Thomas Paine's Rights of Man. But these two books should be read side by side because John Locke's treatise on government was used by Jefferson to draft our Declaration of Independence. It influenced the Constitution of the United States. And Rousseau's Social Contract influenced the French Revolution, radically different in their core concepts. In the French Revolution ideal based on Rousseau, it's the group that matters. You can do anything to the individual for the sake of the social contract, the group. But in John Locke's Second Treatise, using Christian biblical principles, the king himself cannot violate your fundamental liberties because your fundamental liberties don't come from the king. They come from God and the Word of God, and you are a person of worth in the eyes of a holy God. And that's the principle that was the undergirding foundation of the Bill of Rights and other things that we hold sacred in our Constitution. And so you should read those two. The French Revolution was all about me, my rights, but group rights, not about the individual who can be sacrificed. And thus they did. They killed thousands of people for the sake of the revolution without judicial process or anything else. Viva la revolution. Do what you want. It's right. Immorality is a fundamental freedom. It's a human destiny, a right. And thus they messed up the culture of Europe. Edmund Burke wrote against this when the French Revolution was devastating Europe. He says, what has happened in France should shock the world. And it did. And as a result, Bible societies sprang up. Missionaries began to take the gospel to the furthest corners of the earth because they were scared to death of what was happening in France. Friends, the ideas of revolutionary France gave direct influence to two men of prominence, Karl Marx and Frederick Engels, who together produced the work we know in history as the Communist Manifesto, which articulated the political philosophy of communism for the first time based on atheism, of materialism, and the belief that all that matters is, in fact, the material world. There's only so many resources that we can use. So you can't create wealth. You can't create things like the reformers had taught. You can only use what you have. In this pessimistic view of economic reality, this pessimistic view of politics, it plunged the world into a state where 100 million people died at the hands of communist revolutionaries. Any group of scoffers, intellectuals, scientists, philosopher kings, theologians, or politicians in the church or outside of the church who hold this atheistic philosophy are disobedient to the gospel of Jesus and the commandment of Jesus to the apostles. Our country was raised up on Christian principles. In verse 4, Peter says that they say, where is the promise of his coming? Jesus isn't coming, they say, so you can live any way you want to. I sometimes go on YouTube and I listen to men like Sam Harris, Richard Dawkins, Lawrence Krauss, cosmological physicist. I listen to them scoffing at the Christian faith. Bless Lawrence Krauss's heart. I'm not saying something he hasn't. He'll show a bunch of slides of all the great gods of antiquity. He'll put Odin, Thor, Zeus, and then he'll put Yahweh, the God of the Old Testament. He says, all of these are nonsense gods. And then he'll look at Yahweh. There's no difference. He's just like the rest. And then he'll scoff Jesus. And I wonder if he's really read meaningfully the writings of Jesus. Sam Harris is a little more provocative. Sam Harris's problem with the Christian faith has a lot to do with the doctrine of everlasting hell. He doesn't understand. The Bible doesn't teach the doctrine of an everlasting hell where people burn forever and ever. And so in his misunderstanding of the Bible, he is pulled back from the idea that God can be a loving God and has rejected it altogether. And then there's the evolutionary side of Richard Dawkins. He wrote The God Delusion and other works like The Gene Machine. He believes we're just living in a materialist, mechanical world. And so the gene propels us, and we come up with our own ideas of right and wrong. Forget the Bible. It's religion for him is a form of child abuse when you teach it to your children. Amazing. We're living in the age described by Peter. And of course they say, where is the promise of his coming? There's no second coming of Jesus. Christian prophecy, the prophecies of Daniel and Revelation, nonsense. And then Peter describes the foundation principle upon which these scientists have rested their theories in the modern age. Scientific revolution occurred after Sir Isaac Newton, who was the great monotheist, great committed Christian, who knew his Bible, who studied Daniel and Revelation, who wrote about these books. I have studied his writings. It was followed by enlightenment forces of atheism that tried to hijack the scientific discoveries of Newton and others who were committed Christian men. I mean, we have motors in our cars. We have lights above us because of Faraday, who was a committed Christian who discovered the principles of electromagnetism. Einstein was not a committed Christian, but he followed the great discoveries of these men. Without them, Einstein would have discovered nothing. And so we are living because of Christian men, the discoveries of the Christian faith that gave us the foundations of modern science, but it was hijacked by atheistic secular worldview. And the foundation principle of modern science is called the uniformitarian principle. It's the basis of atheistic science. And Peter says, he articulates it perfectly, for since the fathers fell asleep, all things continue as they were from the beginning of the creation. That is the core principle of skepticism in the scientific world. It's called uniformitarianism. It's also known as the doctrine of uniformity or the uniformitarian principle. It's the assumption that the same natural laws and processes that operate in our present scientific observations have always operated in the universe in the past and apply everywhere in the universe the same way. That's an assumption. Peter is challenging that assumption because that assumption means God cannot intervene in history, that God cannot come and make a difference, that God cannot judge the world. Modern scientific skeptics would have you believe that if things are stable today, it's because change is slow, gradual, and nothing is going to break in like a crisis to end it all. It's amazing how in modern science, they're talking about the dinosaurs being killed by a meteorite. They've located the place where that meteorite hit. It's in the Yucatan Peninsula. It's called the Crater of Doom. When it hit the Atlantic Ocean at the time of the dinosaurs, it created a tidal wave a mile high, moving at the speed of a jet over the continents. They will tell you it created a global flood. Yet they can't connect the dots between that massive evidence in the Yucatan Peninsula and what the Bible says about Noah's flood when it says the fountains of the deep exploded or broke forth. Noah's saying the sea exploded. A super tsunami hit the continents. The Bible evidence matches the physical evidence of observation. So Peter says they deny this fact. It's a fact that you can observe with satellite imaging from NASA. You can see the Crater of Doom right there in the Yucatan Peninsula. Peter says there's only one problem with the uniformitarian principle. It denies the facts of history that a global flood really happened on planet Earth. He says these scoffers choose to be ignorant of the facts of history and geology that God intervened in divine judgment in the past. Verse 5, he says they deliberately ignored this fact, that by the word of God, heavens existed long ago, and an earth formed out of water and by means of water, verse 6, through which the world that then existed was deluged with water and perished. Sometimes we fail to read the Bible right as Christians. Sometimes we think we know so much about the Bible, we don't listen well to the Bible as it informs us about scientific principles and facts that would guide us in our discovery.
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5: If I had a dollar for every time I've heard someone say, "I know what God says, but," I think I'd be a wealthy man. Solomon wrote, "Trust in the Lord with all thine heart, and lean not unto thine own understanding." 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Now, of course, we've been given minds with which to think, but the wise mind makes its thinking subordinate to the revealed will of God. Think of Samson, or David at times. Situations came where they followed their own inclination, and disaster was the result. Joshua's armies attacked the city of Ai, and it turned out terribly because they followed their own understanding. Following God's will for your life will always turn out better than if you'd gone it alone. I'm John Bradshaw for It Is Written. 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

0: Welcome to the 3ABN Radio Worship Hour from the Thompsonville, Illinois Seventh-day Adventist Church. Our sermon today is the second of two parts. And now, here is Pastor John Lomakang with today's message.
1: From the first sermon that Noah preached, the time clock began on that generation, that society. From his first sermon, God began to time man. He gave them a probationary hour. He gave them a clock by which they can choose to either get ready for the coming destruction or continue living the way that they did. But the Lord said, regardless of what choice they made, they've only got 120 years. And I can imagine how it was in those days, because Noah said he was building an ark to prepare for the flood that was coming, and it never rained. It's hard to believe when you have nothing to compare it against. Noah said he's getting ready for the flood, and his sons, Ham, Shem, and Japheth, who were born during the time of the building of this ark, were hammering and sawing, building a monstrosity that in the eyes of the people, they thought that Noah somehow had lost his mind, because he was getting ready for something that society said could never happen. Well, friends, today, the unbelief of that day is just like the unbelief of this day. When we teach that the world is going to be destroyed by fire, some people say it has never happened before. But the Bible says, as it was in Noah's day, so also will it be in the days of the coming of the Son of Man. And the largest roadblock in this world today is unbelief in what God has said. Now, I believe that the Lord's word can be trusted. And I believe that what the Lord said is something that we can hold on to. And that's why, whether the numbers are great or the numbers are few, I stand where Noah stood, and I'm preaching for my 120 years, if God will give me that much. But Noah preached, and the Bible also speaks about the reason for their collapse. The Bible speaks about the reason for their collapse. It is documented. Look at verse 5. Then the Lord saw that the wickedness of man, what is the next word, was what? Was great in the earth, just like our generation, and that every intent of the thoughts of his heart was only evil continually. Now, I've not yet met a person that's evil continually. Or maybe I should say it another way. I don't want to meet a person that's evil continually. Because if the Bible says, as Noah's day was, so will our day be, there are people, according to the verification of Scripture, there are those who are just like the generation in Noah's day, evil continually. And I could spend the rest of the sermon talking about various forms of evil, but all you got to do is look at television. All you got to do is look at the movies today. All you've got to do is look at what happens. We are living in the most uneasing society that has existed in modern times. 2020, for example. A year of riots and wars and setting buildings on fire and bloodshed. Even not too long ago, the rush upon the Capitol building there in Washington, D.C. We are living in a society where the hearts of men are thinking evil thoughts, perpetrating evil practices. And the Lord said in the Word, every intent of the thoughts and of the heart was only evil continually. The degenerate practices of Noah's day trouble God's heart. Notice what the Lord said in Genesis chapter 6, verse 6 and 7. Can you imagine evil so dark that it troubles God's heart? And the Bible says in verse 6, and the Lord was sorry that he had made man on the earth, and he was grieved in his heart. I cannot imagine something becoming so dark that God says, I'm sorry that I even made them. What a world it was. So the Lord said in verse 7, I will destroy man whom I have created from the face of the earth, both man and beast, creeping things and birds of the air, for I am sorry that I have made them. I can't imagine. With a scope that God can see from north to south, east to west, every nook and cranny of this earth, God beholds with his holy eyes. And he gets to the place where he says, I'm sorry that I even made them. I want to make something very, very clear. God is not saying, I'm sorry that I made evil. He is saying, I'm sorry that the men that I have made have chosen evil. I'm sorry about their choices. I'm not sorry that I created humanity. But our generation, once again, is like the days of Noah. And as I look at the developing picture, I say to myself, had it not been for the next verse, one would think that there is no hope. But I praise God for verse 8. The Bible says, but Noah found grace. Can you say amen? But Noah found grace in the eyes of the Lord. In what kind of society did Noah find grace? In Noah's day, immorality was applauded with demonic intensity. People praised immorality. It was sold. And I would say, if they were a lot more intellectual than us, maybe they did have electronic inventions that we didn't know about. Maybe they did have an intellect far greater than ours. Whatever the case may be, immorality was applauded with demonic intensity. That's the kind of world that Noah had to deal with. God's appeals were ignored with impunity. In other words, you couldn't wake somebody up at 3 o'clock in the morning and get them to accept what God was trying to appeal to them with. No matter when you woke them up, they just would not hear God's voice. Rejected with impunity continually. Pleasure consumed the minds of that society. And you know, but for the pandemic, our world would still be a pleasure-loving world. And we're trying in this crippled society, we're still trying our best to enjoy our pleasures. I can't help when I watch, I'm not a football fan, but my wife and I used to go to the mall every time football, Super Bowl Sunday would come on. We'd go to the mall, but we don't really have malls out here. Everything is shutting down. And even though the doors are open, the stores are closing. But I remember when we lived in California and Super Bowl Sunday came around, because I'm not an avid Super Bowl, I don't follow the football season. But we knew if there's any time that you can go to the mall and there's no crowds, it's on Super Bowl Sunday. So people would say, what are you doing on Super Bowl Sunday? And we say, we're going to the mall. They say, you're not watching the game? No, not interested. Not really concerned. But I couldn't help but to peek at just recently this last Super Bowl. And I thought to myself, wow, the stadium is full. The stadium is full of people. Until they began to focus the cameras on, and it was just cardboard cutouts, Will. They filled the seats with cardboard cutouts just to somehow pacify the idea in their twisted minds. And I thought, how futile, spending endless hours putting cardboard cutouts in more than 30,000 seats. How did you feel after doing all that? You know what? Those cardboard cutouts couldn't get up and leave after the game. After they put them all down, they got to go take them all up. How did you feel? You see, we have a plastic pleasure. We're trying to find ways of pacifying the things that brought satisfaction to our hearts. And futile hours are spent trying to fool those that are watching television that this stadium is filled with people. Men are consumed by pleasure, and their minds will do whatever they can just to somehow pacify themselves while the world around them is crumbling. Basketball games. This is another thing. You know, you listen to the basketball games nowadays, you would think the stadiums are packed, but it's just recorded sounds. They press the button when somebody falls. Ooh. They press another button when somebody makes a shot. Yay. Men are doing whatever they can to pacify their crumbling society. But the Lord is saying, these things are one day going to go up in flames. That is why I'm getting ready for the coming of Jesus. What about you? Consumed pleasure, consuming the minds of society. And then when it comes to salvation, salvation was ignored and sin was preferred. And the hearts of men were only evil continually. But Noah, praise God, in that crumbling world, Noah found grace. You see, if you want to have faithfulness in your Christian lifestyle, you've got to find in all of this crumbling society and all of this world that's just floating away, going downstream. We cannot even hold our world together. But what can we find in a crumbling world? We can find the grace that Noah found in the eyes of the Lord in his generation. The Apostle Paul says, "For by grace are you saved through faith." The salvation that came to Noah and his family is still available today. The grace that can cause men to be extricated, rescued from a crumbling society, from a decaying society, from an immoral society, the grace of God is still available today. The Apostle Paul in the book of Titus says, "For the grace of God that bringeth salvation has appeared to all men." My brother, my sister, regardless of your society, regardless of your condition, regardless of the challenges in your life, you can still find the grace of God available today to save us from a crumbling world. God's hand is still stretched out to save. His heart is still open to hear the cries of the lost. What kind of generation was it? There's a single word that describes that generation. It's called antediluvians. Say that with me. Antediluvians. And I've heard that word so long, but I asked myself, what is an antediluvian? And I decided, well, do your homework. It's made up two words, anti and diluvian. Anti means prior to, and diluvian simply means flood, coming from the Latin word, which means to wash away. So the antediluvians mean before the world was washed away. That's the generation that existed before the world was washed away. Now, how could we know what the world was like before it washed away? We could not know that, but we can trust God's word because God knows that. And the Bible describes what kind of world it was before the world was washed away. Look at Genesis chapter 6, verse 11 to 13. What kind of world was it before the world was washed away? The Bible says the earth also was corrupt before God. Is the world corrupt today? The world is corrupt. That's an understatement. If you took the time to visit some of these, matter of fact, let me even change that. You don't even have to go to large cities anymore. You just have to go to the internet. You just have to turn on your television. Have you noticed that in the media, they're trying to make it? Because there was a time that somebody living in a small town like ours will say, well, there are no movie theaters, we're fine. But nowadays, they're hunting you down. You can watch television 24 hours a day, 7 days a week. You can watch anything you want on your cell phone. So you can see that there's a push so that you can be thinking only a certain way continually. These devices that were once only for the purpose of telling you what time it is, or maybe keeping your calendar, have now become the portal through which the world is massaging the minds of this last generation. And I would guarantee you, by beholding, you become changed. By watching what you watch, you begin to take on the characteristic of what you watch. By playing the games you play, you begin to think like those who are being perpetrated in the games. The Bible says the earth was filled with violence. It was corrupt. What did God do? Verse 12. So God looked upon the earth, and indeed it was corrupt. For all flesh, how much flesh? All flesh, what a generation, had corrupted their way on the earth. And God said to Noah, the end of all flesh has come before me, for the earth is filled with violence through them. And behold, I will destroy them with the earth. What a generation it was. I began to look and began to research to find out if there was any confirmation to that kind of generation. A few years ago, I was listening as one commentator began to unfold the various kinds of inventions that existed in the pre-flood era, the antediluvian generation. One minister pointed out that more than 5,000 years ago, there was a factory on Earth, a metallurgical factory on Earth, that had metals and different kinds of combinations and compositions of metals that were discovered in that factory that was only discovered by modern man in the mid to late 60s and early 70s, alloys and certain types of mixtures and composites that did not exist in our day until maybe the mid to late 60s and early 70s. But they found that in the furnaces of these unearthed factories more than 5,000 years old, showing then that modern men are not really as modern as we think we are. A minister also pointed out that they had found drawings, something that they call varminas. They called it varminas. And in these drawings, it depicted something that looked like a flying machine. And they said in one of the drawings, there was a particular kind of airplane wing that had been discovered that had only been discovered by military aeronautics in the mid-80s, the 1980s.

130. And Adam could say to that generation, as he see crime being proliferated, violence increasing, hatred being multiplied, and every day that Adam wakes up, he can say, if it had not been for my choice, this would not occur. Adam can communicate from generation to generation, completely unimpaired, the decisions he had made. And he can take them to the side of the garden and see the garden still barred, the angels still blocking entrance to the garden that was once his home. What a generation. A generation where they did not need the Bible because they were not that far removed from perfection. And what Adam said could be verified by his children and his children's children. What a generation it was. The Bible says the end of all flesh had come before me. And there was a man living in that generation by the name of Methuselah. What did I say his name was? Methuselah. Methuselah had a son. And there's a riddle that we often talk about. Who's the oldest man that ever lived, whose son never died? Methuselah and Enoch. The oldest man that ever lived, whose son never died. People thought about that. Enoch walked with God. Methuselah was his father. And the Bible made it clear, what does Methuselah mean? When you think about the way that Methuselah is interpreted, his name means, in the year that Methuselah dies, the water will come. Can you imagine having that kind of name? How you doing today, Methuselah? I'm doing just fine. What does that name mean? It means, in the year he dies, the water comes. Methuselah was a constant reminder to that generation that what Noah and his sons were building was not a farce, but an act of faith. In the year he dies, the water comes. I would haste to say that some days people probably ask the question, is Methuselah still alive? Because in the year he dies, the water comes. And surely enough, in the year that Methuselah died, the probation for humanity closed. God gave Noah specific instructions, and I won't spend time on that today, but even the location where the ark had rested on the mountains of Ararat had been discovered by many archaeologists. Most recently, even in 2020, a documentary had been done about the location where the Ark of Noah had rested, on the mountains of Ararat in the 1980s. Another gentleman, along with the Turkish government, they had found enough evidence that they concluded, when they saw this large mark in the earth that had been seen by satellites, that had been seen by reconnaissance planes, not satellites. And they saw the shape of this, something that appeared to be a boat. And upon further investigation, under the dig of an archaeological director, they said, wait a minute, this looks like a boat, but it was so embedded in the soil on the side of the mountains of Ararat that the archaeologist said, unless there is an earthquake, there's no way that we can ever get that deep. And what do you know it? There was an earthquake. There was an earthquake. And this outside walls that surrounded this oval shape was now visible. And they took soft wooden rakes and began to slowly scratch away on the outside of what they thought was the outside of the walls of the ark. And there you saw columns of wood as hard as stone began to appear. And when they were done, they had that full oval shape. So they said, well, how do we know this is the ark? Previous discoveries had said this could not be the ark because it doesn't match the measurements of scripture. But the archaeologist said, wait a minute. The problem with the prior investigators is they were counting in our numerical system. But if we use the numbering system based on the oldest references we can find is the numbering system of the Egyptians, maybe it will match the size of this impression in the earth. And when they applied the measurements, it matched exactly the size according to the oldest numbering system available. And the government of Turkey was so convinced that this was Noah's Ark that they had a contingency of politicians. A large group of individuals made their way to that site and they inaugurated that site as the place where the Ark of Noah rested following the receding of the flood. So archaeologists are not

0: wondering any longer. And the dig continued. They began with very fine brushes, very fine small items, began to dig and unearth, and they found human remains that were huge in size, heads that were much larger in size than ours today, and other articles that they knew were not a part of any modern connected society. So did the generation of Noah exist? According to archaeological finds, they confirmed that the Ark of Noah did exist. But something happened. Something happened. Why couldn't they go and remove the remains that were there? Why couldn't they continue digging? Because during the time in the 1980s, a war broke out between the two countries, one on one side of the mountains and one on the other side, and that mountain had been declared as a neutralized zone, so therefore no one could go. That's why it was not until the 2020 that they began to revisit that site to confirm what had been discovered in the 60s and in the 80s. So there's evidence that the generation of Noah existed, because there's no way that an ark or a structure or a boat of that size could be on the side of a mountain at that high of an altitude, except there was waters that had covered the earth at some point or the other. The generation of Noah is not a farce. It's a verification. However, even if they didn't find evidence, I can trust the word of God. What about you? We can trust God's word. If the word of God says it, I can believe it. And as the Bible says, or as many people have said, that settles it for me. God said it, I believe it, and that settles it for me. But here's the thing that impressed me the most about this story in Genesis chapter 6, is when God gave Noah instructions to escape the earth-cleansing flood that was coming, look what verse 22 says. And this impressed me more than all the details. The Bible says, thus Noah did, according to all that God commanded him, so he did. Think about that for a moment. We're talking about faithfulness and Christian lifestyle. And I look at Noah's life in a generation that may have declared him as a madman, a man who had lost his bearing. The Bible said, regardless of the generation that surrounded him, Noah did according to all that God commanded him, so he did. So here's the question. Are we living according to all that God has commanded us? If we're looking forward and getting ready for the coming of Jesus, if we're looking to be faithful in Christian lifestyle, living in the end times, are we doing according to all that God has commanded us? Are we living according to all that God has revealed to us? Are you doing so, my brother? Are you doing so, my sister? My wife and I, we like to inventory our lives. I praise the Lord when I'm preaching. My wife is just right to my left arm. She's right there. My wife and I are looking at our lives, inventorying our lives and saying, I want to be able to live and do all according to what God has commanded me. Only then can we find the assurance. Only then can we know that we're getting ready, because it's not going to be a flood the next time. It's going to be fire. The cleansing fires of the earth are going to eternally purify this earth from the sin-laden crime and violence that this earth has been incarcerated under. Now we go to the book of Matthew. Because Matthew tells us a little bit more about that generation. But I want to encourage you, as God reveals his word to you, the question is, are you willing to do all that God has commanded you to do? Are you willing to follow the example of Noah and do all that God commands you in his word to live by? As we read Matthew chapter 24, he contributes to the knowledge of that generation. Let's see if that generation is like ours. The Bible says in verse 36, but of that day and hour no one knows, not even the angels of heaven, speaking about the coming of Jesus, but my Father only. But here he goes. But as the days of Noah were, so also will the coming of the Son of Man be. Once again, he parlays with Dr. Luke in recording the words of Jesus. But what did he say about that generation? For as in the days antediluvian before the flood, they were eating and drinking Is this generation eating and drinking? Yes, we are. Marrying and giving in marriage until the day that Noah entered the ark and did not know until the flood came and took them all away. So also will the coming of the Son of Man be. Let me go a little deeper, because somebody might say, what is wrong with eating and drinking? What is wrong with marrying and giving in marriage? The reason why the Bible records that is because that's all that men did. They were concerned about, what are we going to eat next? What are we going to drink next? What are we going to do next? They got washed away in the tide of the world of their day. They were floating aimlessly down without any anchor in godly things and were consumed by the delight of their generation. I was raised in New York City. It's funny, somebody told me this morning, said, don't say that. I was raised in New York City. And here I am living in Southern Illinois. I have been converted. But I can tell you, before COVID, I could understand that passage. Because when you walk down Fifth Avenue, when you walk down Times Square, when you go to the city, when you go to the village in New York City, and this is true about Los Angeles and Detroit and Miami, in a perfectly, wow, can you imagine I'm actually saying this? In a perfectly open society, in a perfectly functioning society, of which there is no such thing, but without COVID, you can choose what to eat and what to drink. You can choose what to wear and what to buy, where to go and where not to go, what to do. Pleasure and choices were all around them. And the Bible says in their day, as we recently went to Fort Lauderdale, had a chance to go down and visit Florida. And we went to Fort Lauderdale, and I thought to myself, this is during Christmas, I thought to myself, doesn't seem to be any COVID down here. The restaurants were jam-packed. They were so full that it sounded like boiling water of conversations. It's like when you drop something into a pot of hot oil, the conversations were crackling in the distance. People, the sidewalks were jammed as people sat on the outside. And I'm thinking, are we not in a pandemic? Is this world not in a place of fragility more than ever before? Are we not in a society that's falling apart? But you'll never be able to tell by all the activities surrounding us. But I couldn't help to notice that with all this secular activity, the church doors were shut. People could not attend church, which said to me, the devil is saying, go ahead and eat and drink, but don't think about God. Go ahead and marry and give in marriage. Go ahead and swim and have fun. Not that any of those things in and of themselves is the problem. But when you live in a society where God is shut down and church doors are closed and people are forbidden to gather, for religious purposes, but not forbidden for secular purposes, you can conclude that the devil is working on breaking down the conscience of the godly, trying to make that the conscience of the ungodly. That's what Noah is talking about. That's what Jesus was saying. They were just marrying and giving in marriage. Another writer in the gospel says they were buying and selling, planting and building. They were involved in all the agriculture, all the sciences, all the arts. They were involved in the daily rounds of life. And they did not know that a day came that the ark's doors were closed. And a day came that the first drop of rain touched the tip of the nose of the antediluvians. And on that particular day, they realized that what Noah was preaching actually came to pass. That's why today, friends, I'm preaching as whether the church is filled or not, I'm preaching with conviction. Why? Because I believe God's word, and one day in our post-diluvian generation, the words of God are going to come to pass. That's why when we keep our eyes focused on Christ, forget about the White House, keep our eyes on the right house. Keep our eyes on the one who can never be voted out. His name is Jesus. Keep our eyes fixed there, because when we proclaim the good news, when we direct people to the only one that can cause them to be faithful in Christian lifestyle, they'll find hope in a crumbling society. They'll find light in a dark generation. They'll find answers where the world can give them none. And they'll find grace where there's only sin abounding, grace much more abounds. Praise the Lord for that. So now come from Noah's generation to our generation. Come with me to the most intense period in human history, the last days. It is the moment of unquestionable loyalty. God is looking for those to be loyal in this closing hour of Earth's history. God is looking for the families to be loyal today. God is looking for loyal homes. In this generation, God is saying there needs to be in the life of the Christian unquestionable loyalty to the kingdom of God. In this generation, we find that polarization is being completed. Polarity is becoming absolute. In this generation, there is no middle ground. Everyone is choosing a side. There are few and fewer neutral places because conviction is arresting both camps. This is the generation where the line of distinction is being prominently etched in the sands of times. And in this generation, the parting words of John the Revelator is trying to tug on the hearts of this generation. Listen to what he says in Revelation chapter 6 and verse 17. He's speaking about a coming day that will cause men like Noah's day to stand up and wonder why they did not prepare their hearts. Revelation 16, verse 17, John says, "For the great day of his wrath has come, and who is able to stand?" Can I answer the question? Who is able to stand? Only those that have made Christ, only those that have made Jesus and his message and his salvation the focus of their lives, only those that have lived Christian godly lifestyles will be able to stand. Only those that have confessed their sins, only those that have laid their lives bare before the Lord and say, "Father, do whatever you must. I want to be in the kingdom." My wife and I have said that several times. Whatever we want to do, "Father, do what you must. Whatever you need to do, do what you must, that we can be in your kingdom." We have conversations like that. Last night, I can always tell as I'm working on my sermon, we have such a connection that I can always tell. And in my spirit, I said, the Lord said, "Stop your sermon for a moment. Go talk to your wife." And I went, I spoke to my wife, and what a beautiful moment it was. We have those moments where our eyes meet and our hearts meet. And we can break through the solitude of the quietness of our home and make that connection again. And I could say, "Honey, don't forget, together, forever, eternity in view." She said, "That's right, together, forever, eternity in view." And then we talked together as she sat on the bed and I sat there looking in her eyes, and she prayed. She said, "Father, bless my husband. Bless the priest of this home. Work through him that we may be ready for the kingdom. Father, I want to be ready when you come." You see, friends, only those who begin to examine their lives, only those that draw away from the tentacles of the world that are seeking to pull them in, only those will be ready for the coming of Jesus. Who shall be able to stand? This is the hour. When the coming of Jesus is nearer than we believe, this is the hour to make your calling and election sure. I like the words of our 28th president, Woodrow T. Wilson. When he was negotiating the end of World War I, he said these words, which I believe, I look at these things and I think, why can't we have that as a Christian slogan? He said, speaking to the United States, speaking to the military, he said, "We cannot be separated in our interest or divided in our purpose. We stand together until the end." And I say that to brothers and sisters in Jesus. We cannot be separated in our interest. Somebody ought to say amen. We cannot be divided in our purpose. We must stand together until the end. Because the devil is seeking to divide us. He knows that division is failure, but unity is success. That's why in the final showdown, when Jesus saw the two factions, he said in Matthew 12 and verse 30, "He that is not with me is against me. And he who does not gather with me scatters abroad." I must ask the question, what camp are you in? If you are scattering, God is saying there's still time to gather with Jesus. If you are not where your life needs to be, Jesus is saying it's not too late. If you can hear his voice today, He's saying there's nothing that you have done that is so dark that Jesus can't rescue you. There's nothing you've done today that is so dim that Jesus cannot forgive you of. There's nothing you've done for so long that Jesus cannot restore you from. He wants you to be with him, not against him, to gather with him and not to scatter abroad. And I know that there's somebody watching today that might say, but I haven't known the Lord for many, many years. I haven't given my life to Christ for so long. I was raised this way, but I've lost my way. But I'm saying to you today, there's no distance that God will not travel to save you from yourself, to change your life, to give you value, to let you know that whether you live or whether you die, you have the hope of eternity right before you. God is saying to you today, no matter what you have been, there's still room for me to make you into what I want you to be. There's nothing too dark that God cannot solve. There's nothing too deep out of which God cannot drag you. And he can change and transform your life. He can give you hope again in this world that's falling apart. There are no answers around us. The answer is above us, from the Christ who wants to live within us. He that is not with me is against me. And in this contest, Jesus is making it very clear. In the contest, the final contest between light and darkness and good and evil and Christ and Satan, Jesus is saying to this generation, the middle of the road does not exist. My brother, my sister, in Noah's day, there was no middle ground. In our day, there is no middle ground. In the end time, there is no middle ground. There is no yellow line in this Christian life. The last days demand unity. Unity in purpose, unity in interest, standing together on the truth of God's word until the end. It demands unity because an independent spirit will guarantee our failure. Growing up, I remember about that, this independent spirit. I was raised in a home where Papa, the man that raised me, for some reason, I didn't identify with his level of morality. What do I mean by that? He was trying to mold me as a young man to be this. But in my distorted spirit, in my recalcitrant, young, rebellious heart, I wanted to be that. But I never forgot as I got older, as he got older, as I got wiser, as I recognized he was always wiser, as I looked at his patience and his endurance, I recognized that the man that God gave me to raise me was trying to show me the light as a young man. And his wife was leading us to know the Lord as I was a young man. My sister was a young lady. But as we grew older, somehow the world pulled us away, dragged us out into its streets, the streets of New York City, down its avenues, into its theaters, into its clubs, into its nightlife, into the things that did not please God. But I say here today, as a young man, in comparison to Jesus, as a young man delivered from the dregs of this world, as a man whose life has been forgiven and forgiven again and forgiven again, praise God, he forgives us over and over. What do you say? But I can say today, I've been some places. I've had those moments that God needed to recalibrate me, even as a minister. But I stand here today, stronger in grace, stronger in purpose, stronger in direction, undivided from Christ, knowing that because his coming is nearer than we believe, my determination is to get ready for that second coming. There's nothing that God cannot save you from in this showdown. The latter rain will produce the same oneness as the day of Pentecost. David the psalmist said in Psalm 133 and verse 1, look at what he says about this beautiful unity. Behold, how good and how pleasant it is for brethren to dwell together in unity. It's not unusual that people now, when the Sabbath comes, it doesn't seem to be a holy day any longer. Some of our family members said, I haven't been to church since March last year. And I asked myself the question, living here in Thompsonville, what would my life be like if I couldn't walk through the doors of this church since March last year? Now I could understand the words of Jesus. He that shall endure unto the end, the same shall be saved. What a generation. What a challenge. The closing moments of humanity demand a sober mentality. As Christians, we must embrace the truths that catapulted us to this moment. That's why the Apostle Paul reminds us how we can be faithful in Christian living, how we can be faithful in Christian lifestyle. 2 Timothy chapter 3 and verse 14. Notice what he encourages us to do. How can we be faithful? Here's what he says. But you must do what, friends? Continue in the things which you have learned and been assured of. If you're reading God's word, continue in that way. Continue in those words, knowing from whom you have learned them. Continue in the things which you have learned and been assured of, knowing from whom you have learned them. And the servant of the Lord says in Testimonies 9, page 10, paragraph 3, we have nothing to fear for the future, except as we shall forget the way the Lord has led us and his teachings in our past history. We have nothing to fear if we just trust God at his word. We have nothing to fear if we take God at the value of his word. We have nothing to be concerned about if we stand on the promises that are sure. We have nothing to be concerned about. Am I saying that life is going to be easy? Absolutely not. Am I going to say that life is going to be always in our favor? Absolutely not. But what I am saying is that it's better to go through difficulty for a short period and enjoy eternity than to go through difficulty for a short period and miss out on eternity. Go through the battle now and know that when the battle is done, the best is yet to come. I studied these sports teams. I thought about some things that I could learn from them, and something that really impressed my mind is that by the time a team gets to the championship, they have spent hundreds of hours practicing and preparing for that moment. They have studied the defensive and offensive moves and strategies of the opposite team. They have merged years of experience into that one contest. The coaches have studied the strategies of the opposing team. They have picked apart their strengths and weaknesses. They have chosen the best tactics to neutralize their challengers. In other words, the chant is, take nothing for granted. Leave nothing to chance. Why am I saying that? Because in these closing moments of life, we can't take anything for granted. We can't leave anything to chance. That's why the intensity is ramping up. On one side, the devil is grabbing for our attention, but Christ is saying, take time, set aside, come aside, rest a while, turn off the world, open my word, get your minds ready for that eternal kingdom. Get your minds ready for the planets and the constellations outside of earth. Get your minds ready for the billions of galaxies that I want to put in your lap. Get your minds ready for the unfallen worlds and the citizens of unfallen societies that I want to introduce you to. Get ready to be able to stand before those who have never known sin and tell them about the beauty of redemption. Get ready. What a generation. Take nothing for granted. Leave nothing to chance. And why do I say that? Because very soon, my brothers and sisters, very soon, my wife, very soon, my church family, the thrill of victory is going to overshadow the agony of defeat. The thrill of victory, eternal victory, is one day going to overshadow the agony of defeat. And when we think about this final contest between Christ and Satan, no sports team could rival the moment that stands before us. The Apostle Paul says in 1 Thessalonians chapter 5, verses 1 to 6, notice what he says about these times. Here's what he says to the church. He says, but concerning the times and seasons, brethren, you have no need that I should write to you. Have you been watching the news? Have you been listening to what's taking place? You have no need that I should write to you. Have you been reading your Bibles? He continues, for you yourselves know perfectly that the day of the Lord so comes as a thief in the night. For when they say peace and safety, then sudden destruction comes upon them as labor pains upon a pregnant woman. And they shall not escape. They did not escape in Noah's day, and they will not escape in the day of the Lord. But he goes on, but you, brethren, But you, church family, but you, fellow Christian, are not in darkness, so that this day should overtake you as a thief. Why? I love this passage. You are all sons of the light and sons of the day. We are not of the night nor of darkness. And then he unites his words with Romans 13. Therefore, let us not sleep as others do, but let us watch and be sober. Let us do what? Together? Watch and be what? Sober. Let us watch and be sober. Watch. Like the young man that stood at the window of his home looking, waiting for the sun to set. Watch and be sober. Like the young man waiting at the bus stop for his dad to arrive home. Watch. He refused to fall asleep as he was waiting for his father's bus to arrive. Watch. Don't sleep. Remain awake. But the thing that troubles my heart is, if sports teams can dedicate countless hours of study to win a temporal crown, why are the people of God not dedicating countless hours as we are about to prepare for an eternal crown? If they can spend countless hours for that which will fade away, we should spend countless hours for that which will never fade away. And that's why Jesus says, pay attention. Matthew chapter 24, verse 32 and 33. Listen to his words, these urgent words. He said, now learn this parable from the fig tree. When its branch has already become tender and puts forth leaves, you know, I like those words, you know that the summer is near. So you also, when you see all these things, know that it is near, even at the doors, nearer than when we believe. Now I tell you, after all this ice, I'll be glad to see the trees bud again. Somebody ought to say amen. I'll be glad to see the ice melt again. I'll be glad to feel the warmth creeping up on us slowly but surely. I'm keeping my eyes fixed. We know when the summer is on its way. Why? Because the evidence is abundant. And friends, on the same note, we know that Jesus is coming again. Why? Because the evidence is abundant. In Noah's day, his message was the coming destruction. And so, in our day, the message is also about the coming destruction. But there are those, like in Noah's day, that just don't believe it. So listen to these closing passages. 2 Peter chapter 3, verse 3 and 4. What happened in Noah's day? It's happening in our day. 2 Peter chapter 3, verse 3 and 4. He says, knowing this first, that scoffers will come in the last days. There are people today that don't believe in Christ, don't believe he's coming again. Why? Walking according to their own desires or their own lusts. And they're saying, where is the promise of his coming? For since the fathers fell asleep, all things continue as they were from the beginning of creation. Now, you know that's not true. The world is not even the same way it was 10 years ago. Nothing has continued as it was from the beginning. But why do they have that attitude? Because the Bible says they willingly forget. But I praise God that there's something I will not forget. Hebrews 10 verse 37. For yet a little while, and he that shall come and will not tarry. The good news today is Jesus has not postponed his return. Jesus did not put off his soon return. So how do I know he's coming again? Here's the last text. 2 Timothy chapter 3 verse 1 to 5. Listen to the evidences. Put them all together. And more than ever before, these passages could be on the front page of a newspaper, and we would think that Paul is alive and well today. Listen to what he says. 2 Timothy chapter 3, verses 1 to 5. And I'm reading from the King James Version. He says, this know also, that in the last days, perilous times will come. If we are living in perilous times, can you say amen? Perilous times. Look at what's happening around us. For men shall be lovers of their own selves, covetous, boasters, proud, blasphemers, disobedient to parents. This is today's society. Unthankful, unholy, without natural affection. Last night, Jason Bradley talked about the 64 genders. They're saying there are more than 126 genders in the world today. Praise God, I know that I'm one of the two. God only made two, but the Bible says without natural affection. Truth breakers, false accusers, incontinent, that means their minds are unstable, fierce, despisers of those that are good. Can you imagine people hate you just because you're good? Traitors, heady, high-minded, lovers of pleasure rather than lovers of God, having a form of godliness but denying the power thereof. And then he says, from such do what? Turn away. This is the hour where the coming of Jesus is nearer than we believe. How do I know that? Every form of evil is fueled with a demonic intensity. How do I know that? Evil angels and evil men are united in a coalition of destruction against the righteous. How do I know that we are living in the end times? Because I can see the best modes of deception are being employed to try to obstruct the proclamation of the gospel. How do I know that Jesus is coming again? This generation is conditioned to reject truth. This is the culture that prefers fiction over reality. This society is pruned to ignore the evidence of the last days. How do I know that Jesus is coming again? The rejection of the evidence of a soon return, the increasing immorality, the destruction of our society, the rejection of the gospel, and the demolition of Christianity. How do I know that Jesus is coming again? The evidence is clear. But here's my appeal to you, my friends. Here's my appeal to you, fellow church members. In this hour of descending darkness, Jesus is saying it is time to get back to the light. You want to get back to the light? In this hour of descending darkness, it is time to get back to the light. In this hour of moral corruption, it is time to get back to faithfulness in Christian lifestyle. Time to get back to holiness. In this hour of rejection of truth, it is time to hold on and not let go the word of God. In this hour where Rome is inviting us to come back to the dark teachings of the dark ages, it is time to get back to following Christ and Christ alone. In this hour of complacency, it is time to be sober and be vigilant and remain ready for the coming of Jesus. In this hour of descending corruption, Jesus is saying, get ready for an uncorruptible kingdom. And the fact remains, this is the hour that the coming of Jesus is nearer than you believe. Do you want to be ready? Do you want to remain ready? Earlier this week, somebody once said, do you want to be a son or a daughter of God? And I was about to put my hand up and I put it down and I thought about that. And I didn't put my hand up for this reason. I said, wait a minute. I made that decision a long time ago. I am a son of God. You see, somewhere along the way, Christians have to say, wait a minute. I already made that decision. I am a son of God. I am getting ready for the coming of Jesus. I am making my calling and election sure. I am committing my life to Christ on a daily basis. I don't need to get ready. I'm reading my Bible every day so that I can remain ready. Somebody ought to say amen. I want to stay ready. I want to be at the bus stop. I want to be in the airplane terminal so that when that final plane departs, the Lord will say, he that has this hope in himself purified himself even as he is pure. Remain ready, my brother. Remain ready, my sister. And Christ can give you faithfulness in Christian lifestyle because undeniably we are living in the end time. If you want to be ready, if you want to remain ready, why don't you bow your heads as I pray this morning? Loving Father in heaven, I sometimes feel like Noah. I'm sure that people got used to his sermons. And there they were saying, there's that crazy man again preaching, building an ark out of wood, talking about a flood that's coming, and it hasn't even rained before. Matter of fact, that generation was unaware of what rain was all about. And today, as we repeat the old, old story that has somehow gathered dust for those whose ears are not tuned to it, Lord, I pray today that as we call people to preparation for your soon return, that this does not become an old story to them, but a reminder. Get your bags packed. Get your life together. Make sure that your calling and election is sure. Make sure that you have put down those things that will not go to heaven with you. Make sure that you're walking on a road where the light is getting brighter. And make sure that Jesus is your Lord. May this story never lose its flame. May it be the flame that never dims, so that when Jesus does come, he will find a people ready, whose hearts are pure, whose minds are clean, and who have made a determined decision every day to be children of the Most High God. So, Father, get us ready. If we're not, forgive those who have not yet made their decision to accept you. And for those that have walked away for many years, this is the hour to come back. This is the moment in this fragile world with no guarantee of tomorrow to secure your place in God's eternal kingdom. Would you do that now, my brother and my sister? Would today be the day that you come to Christ and say, I'm not living my life by chance any longer. I want to have assurance that this world is not taking me down with it, and I want to be in that eternal kingdom. I pray that you have made your decision today to be ready for the coming of Christ. And I pray this in Jesus' holy name. Amen.
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3: 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Lord, to be the man you'd have me be. I hear your voice when I read your word, and it's the sweetest sound I've ever heard. I strive to do your will as day goes on, but I guess my convictions aren't that strong. Oh Lord, I long for right, I long for you, but I see so much wrong in the things I do. This world is not my home, I can't forget, but I fit in better than I'd like to admit. I feel your hand on me, Lord, have your way, 'cause only you can see what I'm going to be someday. Oh, for the day when I'll sin no more, to stand by Jesus on heaven's shore. I'll finally be the man I've never been before. Oh, for the day I'll sin no more.
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0: whole world is searching for answers, which can only be found deep inside one place, the Holy Bible. 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
1: Let's open our Bibles to the book of Revelation. Revelation chapter 12. We're going to start with the 9th verse. Tonight we're going to make some absolutely amazing discoveries from God's Word about a subject hidden deep in the heart of the book of Revelation. The title is called Revelation's Issue That Divides the World. You are going to learn life-changing truth from the pages of the Holy Bible. Let's begin with prayer as we always do. Let's bow our heads. Dear Father in heaven, dear God, thank you for your love. Thank you for so many people that have come out tonight. Thank you that I can be here and share the Bible with your children. And we pray for the blessing of heaven upon our Bible study. May the Spirit of God be here and work through me and touch us all. And may this message be heard all over America, we pray. In Jesus' name, amen. Revelation's Issue That Divides the World. That is our subject tonight. Our opening text is Revelation chapter 12, the 9th verse. 12:9. These are the words of God, the Bible says, and the great dragon. And who's the great dragon? The devil himself, that's right. The great dragon was cast out, that old serpent called the devil and Satan, who deceives how many people? Bible says, this text says, the devil deceives the whole world. Very important. He was cast out into the earth, and his angels were cast out with him. So, in Revelation 12, verse 9, we have the devil on the one side, deceiving the whole world. Now let's go to the same chapter and let's go down to the 17th verse. Revelation 12 verse 17. Verse 17 says, and the dragon was wroth or angry with the woman, which represents God's people, and he went to make war with the remnant of her seed. And what, according to verse 17, does this small group, this remnant group, this little group do? It says they keep the commandments of God and have the testimony of Jesus Christ. So in Revelation 12, on the one side, we have the devil deceiving the whole world. And then on the other side, we have this little group called the remnant that keep the commandments of God and the testimony of Jesus Christ. So in this passage, Revelation draws a line between the devil and the world on the one side and this group called the remnant on the other side. Now let's go down to the very next text. Revelation 13, go down to the first verse. Revelation 13:1, next verse, right down the line, says, I stood upon the sand of the sea, John wrote, and I saw a beast rising up out of the sea. So here John focuses on the beast. Now if you go down to verse 8 tells us that eventually all that dwell upon the earth shall worship him. In other words, the whole world will one day, just like with the dragon, the whole world will one day be on the side of the beast, or at least the majority of the world. Now, if you go to chapter 14, Revelation 14, and look at verse 9, we have a warning about the beast. Revelation 14:9. Scripture says, the third angel followed them, saying with what kind of a voice? With a loud voice. And the Bible says, if any man worships the beast. So Revelation 14:9 says, don't be on the side of that beast, and don't be on the side of the whole world that's following the beast. Now then, if you go down to verse 12, it talks about another group of people who are not following the beast. 14:12 says, here is the patience of the saints. Here are they that do what? That keep the commandments of God and have the faith of Jesus. So once again, just like in chapter 12, once again, Revelation draws a line. On the one side is the beast, just like the dragon, and the whole world is following him. And then on the other side, we have this group called the saints who keep the commandments of God and have the faith of Jesus. Two great groups, a line right in the middle. Now go to Revelation chapter 22, the last chapter of Revelation. Last chapter of the Bible. Final words of inspiration. Revelation 22, the 14th verse. Now, some translations say this a little bit differently than the King James. I believe the King James has got it straight on this text. But let's just read it from our Bibles. Revelation 22, verse 14. The Bible says these words. Scripture says, blessed are they that, and what's that next word? That do, King James says, do his commandments. that they may have right to the tree of life and may enter in through the gates into the city. So the last chapter of the Bible, and actually this is the last time that the word blessed is used in the Bible. Last time. It says the final blessing of God is upon those that do, that's what the King James says, do his commandments, that they may have the right to the tree of life and may enter in through the gates into the city. So we found in Revelation 12, 17, God has people keeping the commandments. We found in Revelation 14, 12, God will have people keeping the commandments. Revelation 22, 14 says, blessed are they that do his commandments. Mentioned three times here in the book of Revelation. Now this whole subject, this whole issue of the law of God and of the commandments of God, this is a big issue right now all over America and actually around the world. Let me share with you some interesting things that have happened recently, last couple of years. Maybe you heard about the Alabama judge who refused to take the Ten Commandments down off the county courthouse. How many of you heard about that? This was in 1997. Okay, a lot of hands. The ACLU said, you can't do that. You can't keep the Ten Commandments on the courthouse walls. This is a violation of the separation of church and state. This is wrong. Don't do that. Take them down. And this judge said, I'm not going to take the law of God down from the walls of the county courthouse. And this became actually a national issue. It was reported in national news. And what happened was, as this issue came out into the open, a group of Christians all gathered together outside the courthouse in Alabama, and they made these little cardboard pictures of the Ten Commandments and held them up, and basically they were protesting against the ACLU. And they were saying, we want the moral law of God to still guide our country. This became such a big issue, the issue went all the way to Washington, D.C. And eventually, even the United States government issued its own opinion on this subject. This is the Connecticut Post, a quotation, March 6, 1997. House votes to endorse the Ten Commandments. Praise the Lord, in this situation, even our government gave the right opinion. Amen? They stood on the side of the law of God. Not long after that, just actually a few days, this was also in March of 1997, the Religion and Society Report came out, and they made their comment about this whole issue in Alabama, and they said, quote, pulling down the Ten Commandments from the schoolroom and from the courthouse walls symbolically removes the objective standards by which national as well as personal conduct can be judged. So they're basically saying if you take the law of God down from the walls and remove the Ten Commandments from America, then people have no way of judging what's right and what's wrong. Very significant statement. During the same month, no less than TV Guide got into the act. TV Guide put out a special issue called God and Television. I think I mentioned this the other night, that even though the Bible's the best-selling book, the most widely read book in America is the TV Guide. And they came out with a special report. And when you read the inside of this particular issue, or if you did read it, there was a listing there of various commandments from the Ten Commandments, and they gave the result of a poll all across America. And here was the question, which of the Ten Commandments do you think is most often violated on primetime television? Guess which one you think it was. Guess which one? It was do not commit adultery, number 7. 32% of Americans said that's the one that's really broken on nationwide television. So here, even TV Guide gets into the act, expressing the views of Americans on the subject of the Ten Commandments. And so we can see the Ten Commandments, this whole issue of God's law, it has become an issue in the courtroom. It's an issue in public schools. It has been for many years. It's an issue in churches. It's an issue in families. It's an issue in homes. It's an issue, above all, in the human heart. Inside the human heart. This whole question of the law of God is a major issue that we're going to be studying tonight right from our Bibles. And as we have already seen, as we've studied the book of Revelation so far, Revelation chapter 12, 13, 14, and 22, in the very heart of the book of Revelation, it reveals that this is a major issue in the last book of the Bible. The scripture reveals very clearly that on the one side, there's the dragon, there's the beast, there's the whole world following the devil, following the beast. And then on the other side, there's a group called the remnant. There's a group called the saints who are keeping the commandments of God and who are following Jesus Christ. This is an issue in our world, and it's an issue in the Bible. It's an issue in the book of Revelation. Now go back in your Bibles to Revelation 14, 12, and let's zero in once again on this tremendous text. Revelation 14, verse 12. 14:12, just about in the heart of the book, we have this amazing statement. And here it is right up on the screen. 14:12, the Bible says, here is the patience of the saints. Here are they that keep the commandments of God, and they also have the faith of who? The faith of Jesus. So here's a verse that talks about people that keep the commandments on the one side and the faith of Jesus on the other side. It's a little bit like they have their hands on both oars. They've got one oar on the commandments of God, one on the faith of Jesus, and they're holding both, and they're rowing toward glory, toward the kingdom of God. Now, I want to discuss this issue with you this evening, because this is a very hot and often controversial and confusing issue. I had a seminar in New Jersey, and a lady came up to me at the end of this meeting, and she said, Steve, I've been going to church all my life. She said, I've never understood this subject until tonight. We as believers in Jesus Christ, and I think we could probably all agree with this, I don't think there'd be any disagreement here, that as believers in Jesus, we are saved through our faith in Jesus alone. Amen? We're saved by grace through faith in Christ. And people know that. New Testament Christians know that. But yet, the Bible also talks about here in this verse about keeping the commandments of God. Now, we know we're not saved by the law. We're not saved through keeping the law. We're saved through our faith in Jesus. And many people try to wrestle with this, and they think, okay, since I'm saved through Jesus, what do I do with the law? Is there any connection? Is there relationship? Can I believe in Jesus and yet still keep the commandments at the same time? How do these two poles come together, or do they come together? This is often a very confusing question for people, and I'm hoping that tonight this question will be solved. I'm hoping tonight it'll be very simple, very plain to all of us, and the reason why we're studying this and trying to unpack this text is because it's in the heart of the book of Revelation, and it reveals, as we've already studied, an issue that divides the world. We have the beast and the dragon on the one side, and we have people that understand and do this on the other side. So that's the reason why we're going to study this and try to make sense out of all of this, so we can end up on the right side of this issue revealed in the book of Revelation. Okay, let's go to our next text, Ephesians chapter 2. Ephesians chapter 2. I hope tonight, by the grace of God, to make it plain, make it very simple, make it very clear. Ephesians chapter 2. We're going to look at verses 8, 9, and 10. These verses are some of the most well-known scriptures in the New Testament. If you're looking for a page number, it's page 1163. 1163 if you're using our seminar Bibles. And let's start with the subject of Jesus and grace and faith. Ephesians chapter 2, verse 8. The Apostle Paul is writing, and Paul says, for by, the next word there is grace, for by grace are you saved through faith, and that not of yourselves, it is the gift, it's a gift that comes from God, not of works, lest any man should boast. If we all believe this, let's say amen.
2: Amen.
1: Amen. Hallelujah. I believe this too. If anybody ever asks you, does Steve Wahlberg, who gives these amazing discovery seminars, does he believe that Christians are saved by grace through faith? If anyone asks you that, you can tell them, yes, he does. He preached on that just the other night. I believe this very, very strongly. We're not saved by our works. In other words, it's not by being good enough. It's not by earning salvation. It's through simple faith in Jesus. That's how we're saved. Praise the Lord. That's what the Bible says. Now go down to verse 10. Verse 10 continues, and Paul says, for we are his workmanship, created in Christ Jesus unto good works, which God hath before ordained that we should walk in them. Now notice, in verse 9, the Bible says we're not saved by works, but then in verse 10, it says we're saved unto good works. You see that? We're not saved by works, but we're saved for works. Now, what does this mean? What does this mean? Basically means that when a person is saved by the grace of Jesus, when we see the love of Christ, that he died on the cross for all of our sins, and that grace comes into our lives and begins to transform us, the result should be that we should start doing some good works. Works should start coming out of us, good works, if we believe in Jesus Christ. In other words, Christians should be different from the rest of the world. I heard a story once about Alexander the Great, the great Greek Macedonian general who conquered the world in 8 years, long, long time ago. And I heard a story once how he was in a certain battle, and he almost always won all the battles he fought in. He had a certain young general, and this general, in the heat of the battle, he became frightened and he ran away. When the battle was over, Alexander won. They found this young man, brought him in front of Alexander, and this man got on his knees and begged for mercy. And Alexander looked at him and he said, "Soldier," he said, "what's your name?" And this soldier looked up trembling and he said, My name's Alexander, sir." And Alexander the Great looked at this young soldier who also had a name, Alexander, and he said, thought about that for a minute, and he said, "Soldier," he said, "either change your conduct or change your name." In other words, I don't want you to be called by my name and run away in battle. And there's a lesson for us as Christians, that if we are saved by the grace of Jesus Christ, and we take Jesus' name upon us and call ourselves Christians, then we should be different from the way we were before we accepted Christ. Amen? Christians should be different. And we should either change our conduct or let the Lord change our conduct, or we should change our names. It's not right for a person to call himself a Christian and live like the devil. God wants us to be followers of Jesus and live the life. Good works. Unto good works. Now, the next question is, well, what kind of good works should Christians be doing anyway? Let's go to chapter 6 of Ephesians. Ephesians, the same book. And let's look at chapter 6 and then let's look at verses 1 and 2.

own, just like the real Big Ten that Moses came off the mountain with. Now his hair's not turning white yet, but he's holding the real thing. Now, if you look at your Bibles, the Bible says, Paul says, children, honor your father and your mother. Now, who knows which one of the Ten Commandments is Paul actually quoting here in that passage? Somebody, okay, I heard it. It's right here. He is quoting commandment number 5. Now, Paul said in the same book that we're saved by grace. But did the same Paul who believed in salvation by grace, did he also believe in the same book that children should keep the fifth commandment? Did he believe that? He certainly did, right there, as a good work through our faith in Jesus. Okay, let's take a look at Romans chapter 7. We're going to look up a couple of texts while Steve's standing up there. I won't keep you up there too long, don't worry. Romans chapter 7, and that's on page 1123. Let's look at the 7th verse. Romans chapter 7, verse 7. Here the Apostle Paul continues, and Paul says, what shall we say then? Is the law, is this law sin? Is there something wrong with the law? Then he says, God forbid. Nay, I had not known sin but by the law. For I had not known lust except the law had said, thou shalt not covet. Now, does anybody know which of the Ten Commandments Paul is quoting there when he says, thou shalt not covet? Who knows? Who's got good eyes? Okay, I heard it. It's right there. Number 10. That is the 10th commandment that says, thou shalt not covet. Now, Paul in the same book said, we're not under the law, we're under grace. And we'll talk about this before the meeting is over. Paul believed in salvation by grace. But did he also believe that the 10th commandment was still there for us today? He certainly did. It's right there in Romans 7, 7. Okay, let's go to one last text while Steve is standing up here. Let's go to James chapter 2, verse 11. James chapter 2, the page on that is page 1201. James chapter 2. How are we doing, Steve? Right. You're getting a good workout tonight, aren't you? I know, I can tell. Okay, James chapter 2. Let's take a look at the 11th verse. James 2:11. Now here James is writing in the New Testament to believers in Jesus. And James says in verse 11, for he that said, do not commit adultery, said also, do not kill. Now, who knows which commandment is James quoting from when he says, don't commit adultery? Which one is that? That's number 7. And then when he says, thou shalt not kill, which one is he quoting? He's quoting number 6, right? And so did James in the New Testament believe that commandment number 6 and commandment number 7 were still there for Christians? He certainly did. He says here, look at it carefully, he that said, do not commit adultery, said also, do not kill. And then James says, now, if you commit no adultery, in other words, if you keep one of them, the 7th one, but if you kill, if you break the 6th one, James says, you have become a transgressor of the law. Now, how can you become a transgressor of a law that doesn't exist? So it's pretty clear, isn't it, that James believed that commandment number 6 and commandment number 7, they were still there in the New Testament for Christians. Amen? He believed that very, very clearly. Okay, Steve, appreciate that. I'd shake your hand, but I don't want you to drop one of those tables. Thank you so much. Let's give him a hand. Let's give him a hand. Thank you very much. Appreciate your playing Moses for us tonight. We'll give you a break. So what's the conclusion of what we have just studied? Based upon these passages, we've learned, number 1, we are saved by grace through our faith in Jesus Christ, not by our own works. Jesus loves us. He'll save us. He'll give us the gift, not because we're good or worthy or anything. If we just humble ourselves and trust in Him and in His grace alone, He'll save us by His grace. Hallelujah. Now, when that grace comes into our lives, it should start changing us, working a transformation within us. And the fruit of that grace of Jesus should be a changed life and good works. Good works like keeping the fifth commandment, honoring our parents. Good works like not killing, not committing adultery, not stealing, not lying, not coveting. These are to be the fruit of our relationship with Jesus Christ. That is solid New Testament teaching. It's right there as plain can be. In other words, if we really love Jesus, we should want to keep the law of God as a fruit of our faith in Christ. That is what Paul and John and James are clearly teaching.
Now, imagine

0: for a moment. Let's just say for a second that the Ten Commandments were gone. Let's just say that they didn't exist anymore, that they were really completely abolished a long time ago. If that occurred, then let's just say, for instance, let's say some of you that are married husbands out there, let's just say that I one day was attracted to your wife. And let's say that I coveted her to be my own wife. Now, in the sight of God, there'd be nothing wrong with that, because the 10th commandment that says, thou shalt not covet, is gone. So no sin there. Now then let's say, husbands, that I drove over to your house one night while you were gone. Now you had one of the cars, but you had a second car. And I came over there, and my plan was to steal your car, take your keys from your second car, steal your car, and take out your wife in your car. Now I know you're thinking, not my wife. But let's say that I was going to steal your car. There'd be no sin in the sight of God because the 8th commandment that says thou shalt not steal is gone. So I'm not doing anything wrong by that. Now then let's say that you came home as I was just about to take out your wife in your car, and you came home and you caught me and you said, what are you doing taking out my wife in my car? And I said, well, sir, what I'm doing is we're actually going to prayer meeting tonight. Yep, that's where we're going. And let's say that I lied. No sin there, because the 9th commandment that says don't bear false witness, don't lie, that commandment is gone. So no sin. So then let's say I take out your wife. Let's say you believe me. I took out your wife in your car and I drove not to prayer meeting, but to a hotel. Now I know you're thinking, not my wife. I understand that, but let's just follow along. Let's say I took out your wife to a hotel and I was going to spend the night with her. Now guess what? If I were to do that, there would be no sin in the sight of God in doing that, if the 10 commandments had been abolished. Because the 7th commandment, which says, thou shalt not commit adultery, is gone, then it no longer applies. So no sin there. Now then, let's say that you were very suspicious and you followed me that night and you broke into the hotel room at 12 o'clock at night and you caught me right in the act. And then let's say I reached under the bed and pulled out a double-barrel shotgun, held it up and just pulled the trigger, bam, shot you dead right there. Guess what? No sin at all in the sight of God, because the 6th commandment that says thou shalt not kill, it's been done away with. So I didn't sin, I didn't lie, I didn't steal, I didn't commit adultery, I didn't murder, I didn't do any of these things in violation of God's law, because God's law is gone. Can you imagine? Can you imagine? It may sound crazy for me to describe this scenario to you, but it is a fact that tonight these kind of things are happening all over America, are they not? This is what is happening all over this country. This is the way people are living. It's not just in the soap operas. This is actually happening. People are doing these things all over this country. People are living as if the law of God is gone. This is a photograph on the screen here of the United States Supreme Court building in Washington, D.C. I was there some time ago. If you were to go inside this building, one of the most famous buildings in the country, if you were to go inside there, there's a room there where the United States Supreme Court justices sit. There's a room where they sit along a series of benches up against a wall. Now, right above the wall, or right on the wall, actually, above their heads, when they're seated, there are images that are coming out of the wall. There's a fresco, and there are images of different figures. And this is a photograph of one of those images that actually was taken on the cover of a magazine called Liberty Magazine. Now, if you look closely at that picture, what do you see there? What do you see coming out of the wall? You see the 10 commandments. The 10 commandments come right out of the wall above the heads of the United States Supreme Court justices right now in Washington, D.C. That's very significant. And that is designed to impress them that they should follow the law of God in their decisions. We claim to be one nation under God, don't we? That's what we claim. But is America keeping the 10 commandments? What is happening in this country? What's going on right now is this country is falling apart. America is being destroyed by one word. One word is destroying this country. It starts with an S. Take a guess. S-I-N. Sin. Now let's go to 1 John chapter 3, verse 4. 1 John chapter 3, verse 4. This is a very important question that I'm about to ask. And that is, what, pray tell, is sin anyway? What is sin? It's a big question. 1 John chapter 3, let's look at the fourth verse. That's page 1213. 1 John 3, verse 4. What is sin? If you ask, I hate to say this, but if you ask many Christians what sin is, they'll probably say something like, sin is missing the mark. Sin is missing the mark. Now, I believe that sin is missing the mark, but I think we need to get a little more specific than that. That's a little bit too vague. Next question is, what mark? If sin is missing the mark, what mark are we talking about? In 1 John chapter 3, verse 4, the Bible actually tells us what mark and what sin is. The scripture says right here, whosoever committeth sin transgresses also what else? The law. For sin is, what is sin anyway? Sin is the transgression of the law. Is it important to know what sin is? Is sin destroying America? Definitely. And we need to know what sin is. And according to the Bible, according to 1 John 3, 4, according to the New Testament, sin is breaking, transgressing, violating God's law. That's a biblical definition. Now, John said that. We read earlier tonight, Romans 7, 7, where Paul said, I would not have known sin but by the law. And then he quoted the 10th commandment saying, thou shalt not covet. So Paul also agreed that the law showed him what sin was. And then we read also tonight in James chapter 2, verse 11, where James quoted adultery and murder and said, if you keep one but break the other, he said, you have become a transgressor of the law. In other words, James also believed that if you break the commandments, that's sin, that's breaking the law. And so what we find in the New Testament is that John, Paul, and James, all of them agree that the biblical definition of sin is breaking the Ten Commandments. That's quite a revelation, isn't it? But that's really what the Bible says, and that's very, very important for us to understand. Extremely important. Now, here's the next question. Next big question. Now that we know what sin is, what is the connection between the law and sin and the cross of Jesus Christ? That's a huge question for the Christian world to consider and for the whole world to consider. Let's go to 1 Corinthians chapter 15, verse 3. 1 Corinthians 15, 3. And that's on page 1144. 1 Corinthians chapter 15, verse 3. The Apostle Paul is writing inspired words from the Holy Bible. And this is what he wrote. For I delivered unto you first of all that which I also received, how that Christ died. We all believe that Jesus died, don't we? I think most of us do. He died on the cross. Now, why did he die according to this passage? The Bible says Christ died for our sins according to the Scriptures. According to the Scriptures. Now, based upon the Scriptures, what have we just discovered sin is anyway? We've just discovered that sin is breaking the law of God. Now, if you just put the pieces together, Christ died for our sins, and sin is breaking the law. And if you put the pieces together, basically what you find is that any time and all the time that people have idols or other gods or take God's name in vain, that's the third commandment, or dishonor their parents, or murder, that's the sixth commandment, or commit adultery, or steal, or covet, or lie. Whenever people do these things, which are happening right now all over America, all over the country, all over the world, these things are sins. And it's because of the breaking of these commandments, these Ten Commandments, friends, I want to tell you, this is the reason why the hands of Jesus were nailed to the cross. That's the reason why Jesus died, because the world has broken the law. So he was stretched out and he died. And it wasn't just physical suffering he endured. It was mental suffering. It was heart suffering. It was soul suffering. The breaking of the law of God, sin, was somehow mysteriously transferred into his mind and into his heart and into his soul. The innocent lamb, the Son of God, and 2,000 years ago, Jesus Christ died on the cross for the sins of breaking the law of the whole world. The whole world. And according to the Bible, that is grace. And that is the gospel. And that is the good news of our Savior. Praise the Lord. And Jesus did this for you. He did this for me. He did this for the whole world. Jesus Christ died on the cross for every single sin you've ever committed, every commandment you've ever broken, every law you've ever transgressed. Jesus took your place. He took them all 2,000 years ago. He did it before you were even born. And that is grace. That is salvation. That is His mercy. And that's what the Bible calls the gospel, the good news that Paul preached in 1 Corinthians 15, verse 3. The gospel is that Christ died for our sins. Now think about this. If there's no law, then there's no what? Sin. And if there's no sin, then the gospel is destroyed. There's no law, no sin. There's no sin, then the gospel is destroyed. There is a law. Is there sin today? Sin exists, doesn't it? If there's sin, there's a law. And that's the reason why Jesus Christ died. Hallelujah. He died for all of us. He died for every sin that we have ever committed in our whole lives. Now, some people say to me, they say, Brother Steve, I always thought that the law was just for the Jews. This is a new thought to me. Well, if that was true, think this through. If the Ten Commandments were just for the Jews, then that would mean that it's okay for Gentiles to lie, steal, and commit adultery. Does that sound right? That would mean it's wrong for a little Jewish boy or a little Jewish girl to dishonor his parents or her parents, but it's okay for Gentiles or non-Jews to do that. That means it's wrong for a Jew to pull the trigger and shoot somebody, but if a Gentile does it, no problem. That means it's wrong for a Jew to go out with someone else's wife, but not for a Gentile. Right? Does that make sense? That doesn't make any sense at all. Let's open our Bibles to Romans chapter 3. Romans chapter 3, and let's continue to think this through. Page 1119. Romans chapter 3. Let's take a look at the 19th verse. And the reason why we're studying this is because it's part of prophecy. It's part of Revelation. It's mentioned three times in the book of Revelation. It's part of an issue that is dividing the world. That's why we're studying this, because this is an amazing discovery. It's Bible Prophecy Seminar. Romans 3, the 19th verse. The Bible says, Paul says, now, right now, we know that what things soever the law says, it says to them who are under the law that every Jewish mouth may be stopped. Now, did I read that right? Are you on your toes tonight? I didn't read that right, did I? The Bible doesn't say that every Jewish mouth. Now, it's talking about the law here, right? Paul says that the law speaks so that every, not every Jewish mouth, but every mouth may be stopped. And then he says that all the world may become guilty before God. Now, this is a key New Testament text. First of all, Paul is talking about a law, correct? And he says the law applies to how many people? To the whole world. Now, we'll study this more in another meeting, that there is or was a law that specifically only did apply to the Jews. We'll actually talk about this tomorrow night. And that law had to do with sacrificing animals and lambs and all of these things relating to the temple service. And that law did specifically apply to the Jews, and that law was abolished and was done away when Jesus Christ died. That's the reason why we don't offer lambs anymore when we sin. But there's another law, and that's the Ten Commandments, the Big Ten. Not the Ten Suggestions, but the Ten Commandments. And that law, Paul says right here, is for the whole world. And Paul says that all the world may become guilty before God. Now, when Paul says guilty before God, basically what he means is that because the law is there for the world, when people are convicted by the Holy Spirit, their souls are stirred, and they realize that they're sinners, that they've broken that law, then they become, in the sight of God, guilty before Him. They realize they're lawbreakers. And according to this passage, the whole world is guilty before God of breaking His law. Do you see that? It's right there in the Bible. Now, some people ask me and they say, well, Brother Steve, you're not saying by that that we're going to be saved by the law, are you? Definitely not. Definitely not. In fact, if you keep reading and if you go to the next verse, Paul makes it very plain. He says, in the light of the fact that the whole world is guilty guilty of breaking God's law, Paul says, therefore, in verse 20, therefore, by the deeds of the law, there shall no flesh, that's Jewish flesh, that's Gentile flesh, that's all flesh. He says, no flesh shall be justified in his sight by the law. Now, basically what this means is, and I studied this very, very carefully, what Paul is saying is, in the light of the fact that God has a law and the whole world is guilty of breaking that law, therefore, once we're guilty, we can't turn around and do the law in order to take away our guilt. To be justified means to be just in the sight of God. And a guilty person can't get rid of his guilt by doing. It's impossible. Once we're guilty, we're guilty. No amount of doing is going to take away one particle of guilt. Therefore, once we're guilty of breaking the law, we only have one hope. And who is that hope? Hallelujah, that hope is Jesus Christ. That hope is Jesus Christ. And that's exactly what Paul is teaching in this passage. So we're not saved by the law. We're saved through Jesus alone. Now, does that mean, therefore, that the law is gone? If we're not saved by the law, does that get rid of the law? Of course not. In fact, if you look at the rest of the verse, if you look at the rest of verse 20, Paul tells us that the law has a purpose. Paul continues on and says, for by the law, it's not salvation, but by the law is the knowledge of what? Sin. That's right. The law doesn't save us, but the law has a purpose. Paul says, by the law is the knowledge of sin. In other words, the law is like a mirror. When we look into the mirror, what do we see? If the law is like a mirror, and when we look at it, we learn the knowledge of sin, then the law serves a very useful purpose, right? Now, when you get up in the morning, is it important that you look at yourself in the mirror? Now, maybe you might look at yourself in the mirror in the morning and not like what you see. You know, you get up in the morning and you need to look at the mirror. You don't really want to look at the mirror, but you do, and you look and you go, wow, I don't like what I see. This happens to all too many of us, doesn't it? Now, what do we do about that? How do we solve that problem, those morning blues? Is the solution just to get rid of the mirror? Say, hey, you know, I don't like what I see, so I'm just going to get rid of this thing so I don't even look at it. Just throw the mirror away. How's that? Is that a good solution to the problem? No, that's not a good solution. That's what a lot of people would like to do today with God's law. They don't want to look at the mirror. They don't want to have a knowledge of their sins come to them. They don't have the courage. They don't have the guts to do it. And their solution is, let's just all feel good about ourselves. And the best way to do that is just chuck the mirror. Throw the mirror away. But that's not a good solution to the problem. Now, the other ditch we can fall in, one ditch is to throw the mirror away. Break the mirror. That's not a good solution. The other ditch to fall in, which is not a good solution, is to look at the mirror and say, oh, mirror, thank you so much. You're just showing me all my wrinkles and all my sins and all my gray hair and all my problems here. And now you're showing me my sins. And I'm just so thankful, mirror, that you've done this. And mirror, now that you've shown me this, will you please cleanse me from my sin? Won't you just touch me up and cleanse me and take my sins away? Make me look just perfect? Is the mirror going to do that? We don't want to throw the mirror away, but can the mirror cleanse you? Can the mirror solve the problem of what it points out? Paul actually talked about this error in Galatians and in Romans, that we cannot be saved by the mirror. We cannot be saved by the law. We cannot be saved by doing the law. It's impossible, because that doesn't remove our guilt. It's impossible. And so what is the solution to the problem? Let's go to Romans chapter 3, verse 28. Let's take a look at Romans 3, verse 28. There is a solution. There's only one solution to the problem of sin. And we discover sin when we look at the law. If we've got the courage to do it, it'll show us the truth about ourselves and about our sin and about our need for a Savior. Romans 3, verse 28, Paul says, therefore, again, we conclude, here's the bottom line, that a man is justified, which means made just or made right with God. Paul says, a man is justified how? By faith, without the deeds of the law. Now, this slide here really puts this together. This just summarizes what we've just studied. When we look at the law, Paul says, we get the knowledge of sin. We see all of our sins that we've never seen before. And we need to have that knowledge, don't we? We need the knowledge of sin to know what our problem is. But the law is not the solution to that problem. We come to the second phase here. Once we realize that we're a sinner, where do we go? There's only one place to go. One real place to save us from sin, and that is Jesus Christ alone. We come to the Lord, we get on our knees, we humble our hearts, and we say, Lord, now I see that I'm a sinner. I've committed adultery, I've stolen, I've lied, I've dishonored my parents, I've committed adultery, I've coveted, I've had idols, I've had other gods, I've done all these things. Lord, I'm a sinner. Now I see it, and I pray, oh God, please forgive me through Jesus Christ. Forgive me through Jesus Christ. Jesus died on the cross for me 2,000 years ago. On the cross, He took all these sins, every one of them that I've ever committed through my whole life. When I say, Lord, You see all these sins, but these are the very sins Jesus died for. And I pray, oh God, through Jesus Christ and through His grace alone, that You will save me for Your mercy's sake. And when we do that, guess what? God saves us by His grace. God forgives our sins by His grace. God wraps His forgiveness and salvation and love around us by His grace. Hallelujah. And this last part of the slide says, then we can stand up right before the Ten Commandments as if we never committed one sin in our whole lives. Hallelujah. And we're just. We're justified. We're clean. We're forgiven. We're cleansed. The guilt is gone. We're not guilty anymore before God. We're justified before God through faith in Jesus Christ alone. Hallelujah. And that is the truth of the Bible. Praise the Lord. Now, go down to Romans 3:31. Now, what does that mean? Now that I'm saved by grace through my faith in Jesus, what does that mean? Does that mean now I can just get rid of the law and never look at the mirror again? I can just go around breaking it? Romans 3:31, Paul says these words. Paul says, do we then make void the law through faith? Because we're saved through faith in Jesus, does that mean now we can just get rid of the law? Notice what he says. Paul says in the King James Version, he says, God, what? Forbid. God forbid. Yea, we establish the law. So when Paul asked the question, now that we're saved by grace, does that mean that we can go around breaking God's law? Paul says, God forbids us to come to this conclusion. Go to chapter 6. Romans chapter 6, verse 1 and 2. Here he says it again. This is solid Bible teaching. Romans 6, verse 1. Paul says, what shall we say then? This whole book, you see, the whole book of Romans is a masterful treatise about the proper relationship between law and grace. That's what this book is about, and how we're saved through Jesus and how it relates to the law of God. Verse 1, Paul says, what shall we say then? Shall we continue in sin that grace may abound? Here's the question again. Now that we're saved by grace, does that mean we can keep on sinning and breaking God's law? And notice what he says in verse 2. He uses two words. What does he say? He says, God, what? Forbid. Same issue. Paul lifts up the law, shows the whole world is guilty. Then he says we can't get rid of our guilt through our works. Then he points us to Jesus. And then once we're saved through faith in Jesus, Paul says, what do we do with the law now? Can we just keep on sinning? And he says, God forbid that we come to that conclusion. Now let's go down to verse 14. Verse 14 is a very tricky text. Romans 6:14, Paul says, for sin, which is what? What is sin? Breaking the law, for sin shall not have dominion over you. Sin is not to control your life anymore. And then he says, for you are not under the law, but under grace. Now, this is one of the key texts that people often quote to try to prove that the Ten Commandments no longer apply to Christians. They say, well, we're not under the law, we're under grace. Now, what does this mean? We're not under the law, we're under grace. First of all, when you're under something, what does that mean? It means it's on top of you. And before a person believes in Jesus Christ and has personal faith, we are under the law, which means we're under its condemnation as guilty sinners. But when we have faith in Jesus, he takes away the guilt, and now we're no longer under the law. A simple way to illustrate this is something that happened to me a few years ago. I used to live in Kansas. I was raised in California, but a number of years ago I was living in Kansas. And one night, it was about 9:30, I was speaking at a certain place, and when I was done, I got in my car and I was driving home. And I was on a little back road. It was a dark night, and it was probably around, November, and there had been a little ice storm, and there was sleet on the road. And it was just a quiet country road. And I'm driving along, minding my own business, heading home one night after my preaching appointment. And as I'm driving home, I see ahead of me a stop sign. And as I'm getting closer, I realize, better stop. So I put my foot on the brake, and I didn't realize I was going a little too fast. And because there was ice on the roads, my car started to slide and started to twist and turn. And I thought to myself, oh my, I'm about ready to spin out. And so what I did was I acted fast, and I lifted my foot off the brake, and then I regained control of my car. And now I'm still going at a good clip, and I'm heading closer to the stop sign. And I think to myself, if I put my foot back on the brake, I'm going to lose control and spin out. And so I thought, better not do that. Stop sign's right ahead, but I better not do that. And I thought, okay, I'll take a chance. I looked around, didn't see a soul. Thought no policeman would be around here this time of night. And I went right through that stop sign. Wouldn't you know it, within 10 seconds, I looked in my rearview mirror, and what did I see? Those flashing lights rolling around. I thought, oh no, last thing I need is another ticket. It's going to up my insurance. So he pulled me over, and I rolled down the window, and I said, officer, and I tried to explain. He wouldn't listen. He went back and began to write me a ticket, and I was praying, oh God, please help me. Give him a merciful heart. And then when he came back, he took my license, and we were talking a little bit, and I explained. I said, officer, let me tell you the honest truth. This is what happened. I was going along, and the roads are icy, and I put my foot on the brake, and I started spinning out, and I knew I would lose control of my car, and I didn't want to get into an accident. So as I got closer, I took my foot off, and I regained control, and that's why I went through the stop sign, was because I thought I had no choice. These are slippery roads. And I looked at him, and I said, please, have mercy on me. Give me a break. Praise the Lord, he softened his heart. Maybe my guardian angel nudged him and said, give him a break. And so he looked at me and he said, okay, I'll give you a break. I'll give you a break. He said, this time, I'll give you a break. He said, but next time, and he crumbled up my ticket, but he said, next time, it's going to cost you $70. And I thought, thank the Lord. So I drove away. Now, let me ask you, when he pulled me over, what was I under? I was under the law. That's right. But then when he said, okay, I'll give you a break, now you're free, now I'm driving down the highway, again, now what am I under? Now I'm under grace, hallelujah. I'm under grace, praise the Lord. I'm not guilty anymore, the condemnation is off of me. Now what does that mean? Now that I'm under grace, what does that mean? Does that mean that now that I'm going along, I can just, put my foot to the pedal and go as fast as I can and go through the next 5 stop signs? Because praise the Lord, I'm under grace. Is that what that means? Not a chance. If I were to do that, then what would happen? He'd pull me over and probably throw me in jail. And I'd be back under the law. Now notice what Paul says here in Romans chapter 6, at the end of verse 14, Paul says, you are not under the law, you're under grace. Hallelujah. But then in verse 15, what does he say? He says, what then? What does this mean? Shall we sin? Because we are not under the law, but under grace. In other words, shall we keep on breaking the law because we're not under it? What does he say? Notice, he says 2 words. He says, God forbid. And it's sad that most people who quote verse 14 about not being under the law, they don't read verse 15. They don't read verse 15. We don't want to keep breaking the law because we're under grace, because that is a lack of appreciation for Jesus Christ. That's what that really shows. And if we were to continue to do that, if we were to continue to break the law over and over and over again, thinking we're under grace, then what are we going to end up being? On the wrong side of Revelation's issue that divides the world. Let's go back to Revelation, and let's close our meeting with chapter 14. Revelation 14, verse 14, and then verse 12. Revelation 14. Now, before we read that text, let me just show you what it says here up on the screen. This is another text. Jesus says in John 14, verse 15, Jesus says, if you love me, what should we do? He says, keep my commandments. If we love him, we keep his commandments. As I see it, this issue is not an issue of legalism. It's an issue of love. First of all, Jesus loves us, doesn't he? Jesus died for you 2,000 years ago for all your sins. For every sin you've ever committed in your whole life, he paid the full price because he loves you first before you do anything. And once we see that love, that mercy, that grace, that free salvation, and we accept it and receive it, the result is a changed life and a desire to keep the law of God. And that is the fruit of true faith in Jesus Christ. This is what I see as the real issue in the final days. It's love for Jesus, which leads to keeping the law of God, because we love him. Revelation chapter 14. Let's look at verse 14. Revelation 14, verse 14. Last book of the Bible says, I looked and behold a white cloud. And upon the cloud one sat like the Son of Man, having on his head a golden crown, and in his hand a sharp sickle. Now this verse is harvest verse, isn't it? This verse is describing the coming of Jesus Christ on a cloud with a sickle to reap the final harvest of the earth. And I want to be ready for the coming of the Lord, don't you? Hallelujah. This is what it's all about, folks, is being ready for the coming of Jesus Christ. Now back up two verses and notice verse 12. Revelation 14, verse 12. Two verses before the coming of Jesus, the Bible says, here is the patience of the saints. Here are they that keep the commandments of God and the faith of Jesus. So the coming of the Lord is described in verse 14, and then verse 12 describes the people who are ready for the coming of Jesus. Do you see that? Verse 12 describes the people who are on the right side of the issue that divides the world. God help us to be among this people. God help us to be among the saints, as the Bible says, that keep the commandments. Why should we keep the commandments? We keep the commandments because we love Jesus Christ. Because he died for us. He paid the full price. He can save us by his grace. And through his power and his love and his mercy, he changes our hearts. He gives us the ability to keep the commandments because we love him. Hallelujah. Hallelujah.
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2: My poor old cat Thomas had started showing signs of trouble. You know what I mean, persistent scratching behind the ears, then under his chin. He became anxious about everything around him and would suddenly whirl around, licking every spot he could reach. Yes, he had become a victim of fleas. When he was put out of the house, he ran to the sidewalk and hurled himself onto his back, rolling around feverishly. Fleas seemed to know just how to find the place along the spine where cats can't reach, and Thomas would roll repeatedly back and forth, trying desperately to find relief. I made a beeline straight for the veterinarian's office in a desperate effort to provide help in time of need. Returning home armed with weapons of mass destruction, for fleas, of course, I was now faced with finding a way to get the flea bomb pill down my cat's throat, keenly aware that his teeth were long and sharp. This was not going to be pleasant for either of us, but it still had to be done. I summoned my wife to the kitchen table, and I unceremoniously deposited the cat. In a few furious minutes, the deed was done with only a minimum of blood loss to me. How I wished I could talk cat. I could have made him know that this was an act of love and not torture. As I cleaned myself up, I thought of how much we are like my poor cat. We are born into a world filled with the irritating fleas of sin. When we're infected by sin, it becomes a distracting and irritating influence about which we can do nothing. Try as we might, no matter how hard we scratch or fight, we're unable to rid ourselves of our condition. We would surely be consumed if not for compassionate outside intervention. Our Lord Jesus has compassion for our condition and has intervened on our behalf. He has provided the only workable remedy for our disease. The Bible tells us in the book of Isaiah, chapter 53, verses 4 and 5, "Surely he has borne our griefs and carried our sorrows, yet we esteemed him stricken, smitten by God, and afflicted. But he was wounded for our transgressions, he was bruised for our iniquities. The chastisement for our peace was upon him, and by his stripes we are healed." Just like Thomas the cat, I often find myself resisting the only remedy for my misery. And although I had to force the pill down my cat's throat, God does not operate that way. He doesn't force me to serve him or accept his grace and goodness. I often don't fully understand God's purposes in my life. Many times I am distrusting and suspicious of his methods. Still, he is always working for my eternal good. The medicine he's given through the sacrifice of his own son is sufficient to rid me of my sin problem. As I learn to trust my great physician, I come to a greater understanding of the scratches of my resistance that he still bears in his own flesh. Friends, have you let Jesus deal with your sin problem? Do yourself a favor. Take the pill.
3: 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Your legacy will not be in how much money you made, your job title, or how many games of golf you won. 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These are your legacies. But the absolute greatest legacy you will ever have is the number of people you tell about Christ. The greatest act of love you can show another person is to witness to them about Jesus' death on the cross, his resurrection, and his invitation to spend eternity in heaven with him simply by believing in him. Go out today and work on your legacy. Impact how people will remember you. Go out today and show kindness to everyone. Witness for Christ at every opportunity. Today may be the last day you have to build your legacy.
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0: Welcome to 3ABN today. My name is Francine Bergman, also known as Aunt Francine by the kids because I'm the general manager for Kids Network. And today we're going to be talking about being stewards and also helping some of the most vulnerable, including children, how we can help train them so that they can provide food for their family and find an abundance of God's will for their lives. I'm here with Joy Kaufman, founder and executive director, I believe, from Farm Stews. And tell us a little bit about you, and we're so delighted that you're here. So thank you for coming.
1: Thank you so much. It's such a privilege to be back at 3ABN. The 3ABN family has been amazing to Farm Stew. Often I'll speak to people and I'll ask, how did you learn about Farm Stew? And they often say 3ABN. So such a blessing to be here.
0: And we do appreciate all our viewers that do support 3ABN and other ministries like this, because it's because of you, we can highlight some other ministries and find out how we can reach even more people around the world. And sometimes God is giving us so many things, and it's because of all the things that God has done for us, we can be so thankful. And there's a song about that from Moses Brown. And let's hear the song tribute.

0: Thank you, Moses Brown. That's a wonderful song. God does give us so many blessings, and sometimes we take it for granted. I don't know about you, but sometimes you just expect certain things and we have enough food in the refrigerator, but some people are not so fortunate. And I'm thinking back in the Bible, even in Leviticus 23, verse 22, how God had even instructed the people to leave the corners of the field or to leave a little extra for those that are hurting or in poverty. And he still wanted them to work. And so I really appreciate Farm Stew because it's not just providing food for the people or and teaching them, but you're actually having them work for it and preserving their dignity in the process. I think that's very powerful.
1: Absolutely. Yeah, we feel like the Farm Stew is a practical gospel, and it's positive, practical, and powerful. And it really shares the fact that, you know, work, it was a God-given thing. Even in the Garden of Eden, we were told to work, and we were told to garden specifically.
0: And I like your story because even as a little child, you had a song that was in your mind and that really influenced you. Can you tell us a little bit about that?
1: Yeah, so back in 1985, long time ago.
0: I remember those years.
1: I was already, you know, a Christian for quite some time by then, and I love the Lord. And I remember I was like what you were talking about, take a lot of things for granted. You know, I had water in my faucet and I had food on the table. But suddenly I saw some pictures, some very graphic pictures. And I want to warn people, this one picture I want to share is from 1985 and it's from children in Ethiopia. Mm-hmm. And I still remember when I saw that picture, it made a huge impression on me because here, I didn't even imagine that there were children in that kind of desperate situation. Mm-hmm. And I remember being heartened then. And the whole world was heartened then because all these movie stars and TV stars and musicians came together and they sang this song, We Are the World.
0: I remember that song, We Are the Children.
1: Yeah. And it was said, we are the ones to make a brighter day. So let's start giving. Mm-hmm. And I remember thinking, I'm just a little girl. I don't have anything in my hands, but I would get a little allowance and I could start giving. And the whole world started giving. Everybody started singing that song. And we all thought the problem was going to be solved. But it wasn't.
0: Yeah.
1: It wasn't. The world's response was actually, I'll show you a picture. This is what they did. They took airplanes and they flew over and they just dropped food on these villages. And we thought that was going to solve the problem. But that's not the biblical way to solve the problem.
0: Right. It's not just giving them the fish, for example. We use that terminology, but it's also teaching them how to fish.
1: Exactly.
0: In that instance. And it's kind of, yeah, sometimes we do a disservice because if we're just giving out handouts, they'll never be enough, first of all. And second of all, it doesn't conserve their dignity almost.
1: Exactly.
0: Where they feel a value and they themselves need to feel purposeful.
1: Exactly.
0: So it makes sense that we need to be able to do something to help encourage them. So I appreciate that.
1: Yeah. Ellen White says a quote that I love. She says, you may give to the poor and injure them because you teach them to be dependent.
0: Correct.
1: Instead, she says, the needy must be placed in a position where they can help themselves.
0: Yeah.
1: And that's really what Farm Stew does, is it gives people the training and we work with local people to train. But I'm getting ahead of myself. But the ministry that I lead is,
0: that's good.
1: I mean, God is the CEO. To God be the glory. I love that song by Elder Moses. But it's really, we've been helping now people for 11 years.
0: Wow.
1: In 25 countries. We have been able to prove impact. And it's just been so exciting, impacting at least over 100,000 people, moving them out of extreme poverty into abundant life.
0: That's amazing.
1: Yeah.
0: And that you're influencing them in such a big way. And I know we are getting a little bit ahead of ourselves. And that's okay, because in the process of you have, as a dream, wanting to provide more food or helping the young people. And I think there's so many young kids that feel like, oh, I only have so much, but it's that giving heart that you already initiated as a child that made a big influence. And then eventually you were able to do more. Maybe you had some more money coming in, or what happened?
1: Yes.
0: Tell us a little bit about that.
1: Well, a few decades passed, and by that time I was married, and
0: okay.
1: My husband and I had some financial success. We worked on a very big project, sold it.
0: Wow.
1: And I was able to start giving in pretty significant amounts. I wrote a few 5-figure checks. I never imagined I could do that. But there was a Christian organization that helped farmers in developing countries.
0: Okay.
1: And I thought it was so aligned with my purposes that I gave, my family gave, our extended family gave. We were all very involved.
0: Mm.
1: And then suddenly, I found myself asked to be on the board of directors.
0: Okay.
1: Which is a good thing, right?
0: It is a good thing. And they saw value in what you were doing.
1: Right. Mm-hmm. But then the hard thing that really put me in a crisis was when I got on the board of directors, suddenly I was privy to the financial records and all of the details that were pretty much hidden from me before.
0: Oh, no.
1: And I didn't feel good about the way they were spending the money. And I was really in a difficult situation because not only were they expecting me to continue writing the big checks, but they were expecting me then to go out and tell other people to write those big checks.
0: Mm.
1: And in my conscience, I just couldn't.
0: Oh, that's really hard. And I think many of us find ourselves in those predicaments, and then you have to really stand up and make a change. That must have been really hard.
1: It was difficult. I was really struggling. And then God made a way. He always makes a way.
0: So tell us how that happened.
1: Well, one of my friends who worked for the organization told me about this opportunity to go to Uganda for mm-hmm. the first time. I'd always just thought instead of me going, I could just send a check to an organization that was doing the work.
0: That sounds easier to do, right? Just
1: exactly.
0: write a check, not get involved, but
1: yeah,
0: at a distance.
1: But she said, okay, it's a trip. You can go be a volunteer. We need your nutrition skills. I actually failed to mention I am a public health nutritionist.
0: Okay.
1: And I was a master gardener and trained in the field of public health at Johns Hopkins University. I'd been doing that for a few decades by that point. And so I had some things to teach. Things to share. So I went over and I was training in the villages. And then I was also checking out the projects of this other ministry. And I had like the positive and the negative. The positive was I got to see these projects that were quite good. They were agriculturally helping the people, but sadly they weren't aligning with the Christian values and biblically what they were teaching. So I heard about these great harvests, but then sometimes the men who would, you know, get the harvest or get control of the harvest in the family would stop at the bar or the brothel.
0: Oh, no.
1: Before they came home to the family. So it was like, yay, not yay. You know, it was more devastating for the family because they had expectations
0: right.
1: of the abundance.
0: And then
1: that
0: we saw the disappointment.
1: Yeah, exactly. And then I also got to see the incredible need. I mean, the pictures from Ethiopia were still haunting in my past, and the little girl that wanted to do something, I'm still that same person. And so I saw the need and I saw the receptivity to what I was teaching, which was just simple plant-based nutrition classes out under a mango tree. The whole village would come out and I got to go to church. I went 3 different Sabbaths. The first Sabbath I was a visitor. The second Sabbath, they had me preaching and doing an afternoon seminar. And the third Sabbath, they had me preaching at the biggest church in the city and doing an afternoon seminar there. So I got to see how receptive our church family was to the message I was bringing. So it was like the pain and the joy.
0: And it's very powerful because you are training. Even though some of the food would be different than where you are coming from, you had to be knowledgeable about their supplies and what kind of foods they have to be able to encourage them and to help train them, basically.
1: Well, and what was interesting is they were growing a lot of soybeans in that particular region,
0: okay.
1: but they didn't understand the concept of protein. And so they didn't understand how much those children needed protein. So they were growing soybeans and selling them as a cash crop. Meanwhile, their kids, I could see the signs of malnutrition. I could see their skinny little arms. I could see their red hair. Like when black children have hair come in, it should be a black color. But when it comes in red or very fine, that's a sign of protein deficiency.
0: Mm-hmm.
1: So I could see it through the nutritionist eyes. So I knew the need and I knew what I could teach would actually help them.
0: Wow, that's wonderful that you were able to go to Uganda for that. Now, tell us about, it isn't just simply a poverty program. It's deeply connected with the gospel. How is the practical needs being met and the gospel fit together with Farm Stew, for example? How did you start with Farm Stew?
1: Yes, so the Farm Stew acronym came as a divine download.
0: Awesome.
1: I was actually on my own daughter's trampoline one Sabbath afternoon, just studying the Bible and praying and reading actually

0: being was a divine download. It stands for fruitful farming, positive attitude, refreshing rest, and nourishing meals. That spells farm. And then proper sanitation, wise temperance, profitable enterprise, and clean water.
1: Wow. Spells. You get that all? There'll be a quiz afterward.
0: But that, well, you can find it at farmstew.org too.
1: And I like that. And so if people want to find out more, let's go back to your website again. It's what?
0: Sorry.
1: It is
0: farmstew.org. Mm-hmm. And just think of it as like you're out on a farm and then you harvest and you make a pot of stew. Nourishing, healthy, homemade with love.
1: Mm-hmm. Very nice. Very nice. So, you have done some unusual things in other communities, being that I know Americans feel like they have all the answers. And when you go to other countries, those solutions don't necessarily work in other countries. Tell us a little bit about that.
0: Yeah, that was the amazing thing. I was teaching originally for a 3-week period. I was over there and as soon as I could repeat myself again and again, I realized my translator could save time. Mm-hmm. He could start teaching. And then I had a friend I had met at church who also started coming and they were starting to teach. And I saw how the local people were just so animated and engaged with the local.
1: You got their buy-in.
0: Yeah, mm-hmm. Exactly. And, you know, they knew the cadence and the rhythm and they knew the language and they knew the culture and, mm-hmm. So after a few weeks of this, I realized I needed to go home. I had my own children to care for, my own husband, you know. So I was just praying about what to do and God told me to hire the local people. And FarmStew is operating now 11 years later with only 4 people full-time in the United States, a couple half-time people, and then 248 people in other countries that are full-time workers.
1: 248.
0: So it's all about the local people. And these are local Adventist consecrated Christian people who are willing to do the hard work going out amongst the poorest of the poor daily and seeing their lives transformed by using, actually, this is our FarmStew. I said the 8 letters. This is our 500-page curriculum. And you can see really anywhere. This is like part of our meals module. So we're talking about the elephants that eat the plant-based diet and live very long.
1: Yeah.
0: I should have picked some pages to share, but this is sharing about an enriched porridge that children can eat. I'll show a picture of that in just a few moments, but it's really very practical, very hands-on and very comprehensive. People can learn more and actually take the course for free at farmstew.org/learn. The word learn. So anyone, anywhere can take the course for free. Now people are taking it in 84 countries.
1: Wow.
0: Yes.
1: That is phenomenal. So Americans can take it maybe because there's a lot of places you wouldn't believe even in the United States where sometimes food is not as readily available. Even we take it for granted here, even in the United States, that maybe some neighboring states or country, I mean, of course, countries, but communities that can't. Yeah.
0: Well, even like during COVID, what we learned was hand washing was so important. And 9 out of 10 Americans don't wash their hands properly. That's from observational research. It's so much more. And it's also, there's a biblical study on stewardship, a 9-part Bible study that's called the Money Map. And it takes people from God owns everything. And that's one thing I wanted to say from the We Are the World song that I had going on in my head. I realized that's not biblical. No wonder they got it wrong because God owns the world. I mean, Psalm 24:1 says, you know, the earth is the Lord and the fullness thereof. And so it's his world. And
1: it is his world.
0: And it's not just for us to give. We have to be stewards of the gifts and blessings that he puts into our hands so we can steward them. And just like the talents in Matthew 25, he expects a return on investment.
1: Oh, yes. and that's where we want to put our time in. And that's why when you found an organization that you couldn't buy into it, you feel like, I have to spend my money wisely for God because when you realize it's God's money and not our own, you realize you have to spend it in a proper way and use it correctly.
0: And things were coming back to that story because I failed to mention when I got home, I realized I needed

0: to step off of that board of directors. And within the next year, I hired the local people like God told me to do. And then about a year later, after I was just sending my own funds from my own job at the health department, then God led me to found FarmStew. And so I praise God. I did not go there intending to start an organization. In fact, I really didn't want to start an organization, but I wanted to found something that would be faithful and transparent and have tremendous impact and that multiplication effect that God asked for. And now we keep all of our audits and all of our tax reports right there online for anyone to see.
1: I appreciate that, because I think a lot of people can say there's full disclosure and you have nothing to hide. So,
0: right.
1: And it, like you said, it's God's money. What do you mean by when you were wanting to build up the organization that is worthy building up for God? I mean, talk to us a little bit about Christ's method, maybe.
0: Oh, absolutely. So one of our partners in Zambia, and we're in a lot of countries. I'll show a map in a second. But he says that we are Christ's method on steroids. So Christ's method, there's a beautiful quote that you can see here that says, Christ's method alone will bring true success. And it says that Jesus mingled with the people as one who desired their good. He sympathized with their needs. He ministered to those needs, won their confidence, and then he bade them follow me. And I love that because it's a progression.
1: It is.
0: And the sort of modern saying for that is that, you know, people don't care how much you know until they know how much you care. And I think that's what Jesus did.
1: I think I love the stories of Jesus because you're right. He often gave up his own food even as a child.
0: Yeah.
1: And because he saw the need of other people, and see, even as a child, he was giving his own food. And how much more do we need to see the needs of other people before we can even witness or tell about Jesus? We have to almost show that character of Christ.
0: Right.
1: Right.
0: And, you know, you're talking about him feeding people. I think about how he fed the masses, you know, the 4,000, the 5,000. He always did it through the hands of his disciples. He could have just snapped his fingers and all the food showed up, but he organized them in groups of 50
1: or 100. Yep.
0: And it's interesting because FarmStew, we go out, our trainers go to a village once a week for an entire year. And the household, the way we define a village, is about 50 households.
1: So you are following the same pattern.
0: That's what we're seeking to do, is truly follow that pattern.
1: And Christ is our example in every way. So tell us a little bit more about what you've discovered. I know you've become even more passionate as a steward. And tell us a little bit more about these households. I know you said something about 18 certified households.
0: 18,000. Yeah.
1: Thank you for correcting me. 18,000 households. And tell us a little bit more about that. And even 109,000 people.
0: Yeah.
1: Benefiting because of FarmStew. Tell us about that.
0: So I'll show you the model that we transform people through, because we're talking about certified households, certified villages, but let's look at this vision for change. So we had Christ's method. Now we have the FarmStew method.
1: Okay.
0: And what we do is we're addressing the tactics of the enemy who comes in John 10:10 says to kill, steal, and destroy. And yes, people can scan there and they can see our method right there. If they want to learn more or get a video, I invite people to go there. But the tactics of the enemy are such that he wants to create disease, hunger, poverty, hopelessness, and dependency. And Jesus says, I have come that you might have life and have it more abundantly.
1: Yes.
0: So we've developed this strategy to combine our recipe for abundant life. So when we look at farming and meals together, that fights hunger. And you find children, I'll show you in a bit, there's a little plastic tape here I call the mid-upper arm circumference.
1: Okay.
0: And we use this tool to assess nutrition or malnutrition in children. And so this little tool we can determine through monitoring and evaluation if we're fighting hunger, if we're taking kids from this yellow or green, which is a little teeny tiny skinny arm, and then moving them into, I'm sorry, yellow or red, and then moving them into the green zone, which is the safety zone. So that is how we demonstrate that we've fought hunger, objectively speaking. We can prove it. We also, yes, here's the picture. This is in Burundi, one of the countries where we're working in Africa. And yeah, that little child is severely malnourished. And then on the left there, you see these are children. They're not eating a fancy meal, but they're eating enriched porridge. And that porridge comes from a recipe in Ezekiel chapter 4, verse 9. And it's a combination of grains and legumes and some source of vitamin A, vitamin C. And so that can rehabilitate children so well. And so everything that we do, it's aligned with the training that we teach and then what we want to see at the household level.
1: Wow.
0: With nourished people, clean environment. They need to be in like a savings association or have a small business. They need to be attending some type of fellowship, whether it's a church or something. Yeah.
1: Good.
0: And then also they need to be showing that everything that we teach is based on the Bible. So every lesson in our manual has Bible verses as the foundation of what we teach.
1: So do you aim for the whole family or is it just a couple of family members? How do you orchestrate this? Because it's a challenge when you have whole families. How does this work?
0: Yeah, so the Farm Stew model is based on the family. So not everybody in the family comes to class
1: right.
0: every week because, of course, hopefully the kids are in school. Although so many of the families, when we start, the kids are too poor even to be in school. That's part of extreme poverty is they can't even afford to send their kids to school.
1: Mm-hmm.
0: But usually one or two family members join the classes, but then they bring the lessons home and they practice it at home.
1: Perfect.
0: So we don't count it as a success. Those over 18,000 homes that have been transformed, that's only by measurable results that we have gone and seen and verified.
1: Wow.
0: That they're practicing what we teach.
1: So there's a lot more that have been influenced that we just may not know about.
0: Yeah, our data goes back from the very first when I was there in Uganda in 2015. Mm-hmm. So we know we've impacted 350,000 people, but we can prove that at least 109,000 of those people have gone through the whole system.
1: Wow.
0: And had a transformed life. It's not that the extra ones weren't transformed, but we started really keeping this data very clearly in 2018 and we can prove the household level transformation.
1: That's amazing to see. And I know it seems like sometimes we see divine appointments that God orchestrates. And even before we do something we have in mind, I've always desired to go to Africa, especially Rwanda. I've never been there, but sometimes God has these divine appointments that you have no knowledge of. But yeah, God is orchestrating. And tell us a little bit about that.
0: Yes. So I would love to tell you this story. I'll go back a tiny bit.
1: Okay.
0: You can see the Farm Stew map where we're working now.
1: Okay.
0: And in this map, you can see that we are very strong in East Africa, in Latin America, and a little bit in Southern Africa. But in West Africa, which is one of the poorest parts of the world and the most Muslim, by the way, we only had two little countries there. And so we were really praying and longing to be able to get more work in West Africa. Well, then comes the story. I was at the General Conference. We had a booth there and we were meeting people from all around the world and sharing our recipe for abundant life with leaders from all across the world. It was amazing. My first ever. And I was so excited afterwards. But then we went to the airport and I thought of this yesterday when I arrived nearby here in the St. Louis airport. Because the last time I was there, it was right after the General Conference. And that place was crazy.
1: You got stuck in that mob of airport with all these people that couldn't move.
0: Exactly. It was people from all these nations, tribes, and tongues and people, and many of whom had limited English.
1: Or funds.
0: Mm-hmm. Exactly. So you have a sneak preview to my story there.
1: Oh, I didn't.
0: So I was in line and I travel a lot for Farm Stew. So I was in kind of the fast line. But I saw this other line that was just so full and hardly moving. And I looked over and I just felt like the Lord impressed me, like, go help those people that are in the front of the line. And I looked over and I'm like, okay, it's a full on African outfit. So I'm thinking, I bet they're from the GC. So I stepped out of line. The people behind me are thinking she's crazy. And I just left my suitcase. I said, I'll be right back. And lo and behold, it was a guy from Nigeria and his wife, unbeknownst to me, they were praying. They were in a desperate situation and their desperate situation was they had luggage they needed to pay for, and they had cash, but no credit card. And nobody's taken a cash. So I thought, okay, Lord, you know, I can help them. I think it was $40. And I thought, okay, we'll just put on the card. So about 30 minutes later, I met them at the gate area. This is myself and his wife next to me, and one of my friends in the middle there. And that's Pastor Yorkia. So we ended up being in the same gate area, even though we weren't going to the same place. And I was so interested because I realized then that he was a pastor. And somehow the Lord just said, he's your pastor, Joy, take care of him.
1: Wow.
0: And I was like, okay, I'll try. And I thought, you know, well, what was in my hand was a credit card, you know? And I started to ask him where he was going, what he was doing. He was going to fly to Chicago and then get to Berrien Springs to go see some missionaries that had helped him long ago when he was young.
1: Oh, wow.
0: And I was thinking, oh, that's so wonderful, but he's never going to get from Chicago to Berrien Springs without a credit card or tickets. Fortunately, there was a young man there who was an Andrews student. He knew all about how to do it, got me on the right app. We bought train tickets, got him a little bit of food, and sent him on his merry way. And we just exchanged, you know, phone numbers, because I had to have his phone number to get the credit card and everything and get him the tickets. And so we just said goodbye, and I didn't see him again. Well, a year later, I'm praying with our management team about going to Nigeria because
1: of all places.
0: I know. Well, and we heard there was this, this conference that was going on there with all 22 nations of the West Central Africa division were going
1: That's
0: to be
1: huge.
0: Invited to this conference.
1: That's big.
0: Yeah. We're talking that whole part of the continent. And I mean, some of the poorest countries in the world, Central African Republic, Chad, Togo, Ghana, Nigeria.
1: To get them all in one place is amazing.
0: It was amazing. And we weren't going to have to pay for that. The meeting was happening anyway. So we really wanted to go. And we'd been invited, but we hadn't got the official invitation with the official, you know, thing that would get us a visa.
1: Ooh, yeah.
0: So time was ticking. It was going to start at the very end of June. And so on June 3rd, I said, Lord, I think you want us to go, but we have to get this invitation. And so I had the courage to write the president of the division, Pastor Udu. And I wrote him a personal letter. And I said, I'm just praying this works because we have to get our tickets right away. And we have to get a visa before we can get the tickets. The very next day, I got a text, not from Pastor Udu, but from Pastor Yorkia, the same man I met in the airplane.
1: Wow.
0: Airport. And he says to me, I think I even have his quote. He says, good day, madam. The Lord has basically put me in charge of the Northern Nigerian Conference.
1: Oh.
0: How can we partner with Farm Stew?
1: Thank you, Lord.
0: Yeah. It was the first time I'd heard from him in a year. And I said, hey, can you get me a visa to Nigeria? And it was like, it was just clear. I had to go. And you know, Northern Nigeria is where they're killing Christians, you know?
1: Yeah.
0: And he's in charge of that union. Lo and behold, he also has a position at the division level as well. And long story short, we got the visa. We went over there. I was told we were not going to get much time to share at all, but we would share a little bit. And so I did something a little bit exciting. I printed out 2,400 of these packets. This is what I called a spoonful of farm stew. And in the packet, I put an invitation to the virtual learning community in there. And these were 5,000 pastors and their wives were coming. And so we ended up with a letter of invitation, an explanation of what is farm stew. That one that you're showing is like showing how alcohol is a brain drain. This one is how families can grow all the crops they need in the size of a tennis court.
1: Wow.
0: To fight hunger. On the backside of that one is how to do a vegetable garden, a rainbow garden, we call it.
1: And to have the variety of foods to stay healthy.
0: Yes, exactly. So we even have like
1: the colors too.
0: We have a rainbow. That's our food plan. So it's really, so I took 10 of the lessons. We got them printed for so cheap. It was like less than $1.50 for the whole packet of 10 laminated cards, front and back copies of color.
1: And they're beautiful.
0: They are. They did us such a great job. So we sent everybody home with this spoonful of farm stew. And now, praise God, Pastor Udu, who I had written the letter to, has declared he wants every union and every conference in the entire division to sign on with FarmStew. We have hundreds, probably close to 1,000 of the leaders signed up for virtual learning. And then we're wanting, praise be to God, as he provides, to allow us to launch projects in all of these countries. And I was just on the phone actually 2 hours before this call with the leader of evangelism for the division, Pastor Josiah. I mean, now these guys are amazing friends. And I have a picture where I can show our trainers that were there. Yeah. A lot of pastors' wives, we hire a lot of pastors' wives to do the work. And then all the heads of the unions. So that was at that conference that we went to. And those are all of the heads of the unions that were receiving their spoonfuls of FarmStew.
1: What an explosion and what an impact you're making. And God opened the door just because you showed some kindness. You put forth some effort. And I think even sometimes we say, all right, Lord, what can I give? It's so small. And you just saw a need and you took, you saw the need and you took care of it. But because of that, God is blessing even the ministry of FarmStew because of what you've done. And it's invigorating. Sometimes it's, I get energized when you see God working through something and you had a part in it. I mean, I'm sure that changes you as well.
0: Honestly, it was so exciting to me because I didn't even know who the guy was. Like, and it was like, I just love the idea that we can be sheep. I mean, sheep are not smart. And my mission, my passion is just to be a sheep and hear the voice of the shepherd and obey. And he can do the strategy. I mean, God is the CEO of FarmStew. He's even our fundraiser. We don't actually even have a development director at this point after all these years. We really rely on the Holy Spirit prompting people's hearts. And yeah, we have such a great story to tell. And I'm so grateful to 3ABN and your viewers because you've really helped us be able to share the message. And it's just been powerful.
1: So we, again, thank you because there's so many stories and I want you to think about another story, but it's so impactful of how God can use what little we have. And I have to tell you a story with us because my family would often have a garden and it was funny because we'd have our garden and all of a sudden all the neighbor kids would be coming in. And it's like my husband was getting them eating green beans like candy or he eating, you know, the corn. They just wanted, they wanted their salad and the parents are coming to us. What have you done with our child? I mean, all of a sudden you're getting our children to eat these vegetables. And it's because you spend time with the kids. One, you know, it makes an impact. And then you just show how good it can be. And when they have a part of growing their own vegetables or taking a part, then they want to eat their vegetables. And I think it's so powerful. So think of a story or is there a story or something that really stands out to you that you'd like to tell where it made a big impact?
0: Yes, I will do that. But first, I just want to commend you because what you're saying is absolutely true. And we're growing a whole base of people here in the United States. We're calling them farm stewards.
1: Okay.
0: So
1: I like that.
0: A-R-D-S. And it's people just like you that are willing to take the principles of FarmStew and apply them in your own life. And there's people taking the online training, but there's also people growing gardens, inviting children in. And we meet once a month on Zoom. And people can write me joy@farmstew.org.
1: Powerful.
0: And it's just, it's really fun. And like the energy that you have just telling the story and how you just lit up, that is the path of life and the fullness of joy. In Psalm 16:11, it says, you know, that he wants to lead us on a path of life and fullness of joy. And that's a life verse for me. And I've realized that my mission is not only to nourish starving children or malnourished children, but it's also to lead all of us, including myself, on a path of life and fullness of joy. And that's, I don't know, to me, it's universal because you want that. You want that for your kids. The moms in Uganda, they want that for their kids. So
1: I'm just thinking, because for me, I'm a teacher by heart. My heart is in teaching and with kids. And I remember having kids in our school and having a plot of land and having them grow vegetables and doing that. So tell us a little bit about what teachers can gain from doing something like that. Maybe having could they learn something? Would you encourage teachers to even do something like that with their classrooms?
0: Absolutely. And we are actually working on a children's curriculum because there are schools now. Ruth Murdoch in Berrien
1: Springs. Yes, I know. That's where I grew up.
0: Okay. Well, they are featuring Farm Stew this year.
1: Oh.
0: And it's because of our volunteer coordinator. Her name is Debbie Envick. Okay. She was here with me last time.
1: Okay.
0: Just an amazing woman, retired early from Andrews University to be a leader for us, helping coordinate farm stewards. And the kids love it. She actually took her kids through her Sabbath school, her grandchildren's Sabbath school. And they went through the Farm Stew method. And it was just like a unique way for them to understand the health message in a way that's positive, practical, and powerful. You know, sometimes the health message gets taught in erroneous ways, like it's sort of negative and it makes people feel guilty. And some people actually even think that it's, you know, they're saved by keeping the health message. No, we're saved by grace through faith in Jesus Christ alone. And you know, our good works are not going to save us. Our diet's not going to save us. Nothing's going to save us but Jesus' blood. But it says in Ephesians chapter 2, verse 10, that we are his workmanship. And he's created us for good works. So it's good works to our own bodies, for our own health, and it's good works to others to be a blessing to them. He calls us to do that, not to get our salvation, but as a fruit of our salvation. And the kids can learn that.
1: Absolutely.
0: And actually, there's a page on our website about kids who've started little ministries to earn money for Farm Stew.
1: How powerful. And then they can be stewards and being able to share if they're earning money. I know a lot of them give on top of that.
0: Yeah, exactly. And it involves the parents. It involves the whole family because, you know, a lot of people really want to share the values. Like maybe, you know, there's grandparents out there that, you know, want their kids to have certain values. And, you know, maybe they're following those values, maybe not. And, you know, that might be a heartbreak for certain people listening.
1: Yes.
0: And I feel like, you know, we can share something that will inspire your kids or grandkids. And if not them biologically, Sister White says that spiritual lineage is even more important than biological. And so for me, I feel like I have two daughters. I love them so much, but I also have spiritual, well, and my two daughters, I also have 20 nieces and nephews around the world. But spiritually speaking, according to Galatians 6:10, we are to do good to all, especially the family of faith. So in my family, I now have spiritual nieces and nephews all around the world, spiritual grandchildren all around the world. I can be a blessing to them and teach the biblical values that Farm Stew, you know, teaches to my family around the world. And pretty soon, Jesus is going to come back. And I believe there's going to be a Farm Stew party room in heaven.
1: I think so too. And I think we'll all enjoy, I mean, we don't like, some of the kids don't like weeding, for example. I mean, I didn't like it, especially when it's hot and there's mosquitoes. I don't like mosquitoes. But you know, it's also finding the joy of being able to do that and navigate when's a good time, for example, that the mosquitoes wouldn't come out. Like I know in Rwanda or some of these other countries like Nigeria, there's a lot of pestilence. And so it's even training them how, when to go or how to navigate some of those things and even gain water to water them. I mean, it's just a whole package that you have to train.
0: Well, and our agriculture is really an amazing methodology. It's called regenerative agriculture, but it's taught with a very Christian worldview. And so we teach like biofertilizers. So for example, one of the guys in Nigeria that we trained, and I failed to mention, we did a training of 77 of their leaders for 10 days after that big meeting with the 5,000 people.
1: Really?
0: We got the cream of the crop from the entire division and we trained 77 of their leaders. And now I'm getting pictures and stories back. And one of the ones I got 2 days ago was a guy that had used something we'd taught called a chicken manure tea.
1: An annuity.
0: So it's in our Farm Stew recipe if you want to learn about it. It's called a biofertilizer. And he showed me pictures of his plantains that were way bigger than anything before. So
1: probably more nutritious as well.
0: Oh, yes. Because they need the protein. They need the, you know, the chicken manure has very high nitrogen.
1: Correct.
0: And then we also teach about using compost and mulch, and those things keep the soil healthy, and the soil actually feeds the plants and retains the water so much more. So, so much to do. And yeah, we're excited because you can actually sponsor a village through Farm Stew. Yes. So we just launched it last year, and you can empower a family.
1: Mm-hmm.
0: But if you want to do a village, like Jesus fed the 50, we target a whole group of 50 households. And it's interesting, to sponsor a family is $37 a month or $1.25 a day.
1: Mm-hmm.
0: And what else can you do for $1.25 a day? Or there's not much. No. This has eternal consequences. And then if you multiply that by 40 households, which is the average number that are truly transformed in our model, it's $17,760 to transform a village. So that's the number that represents freedom.
1: And again, it's farmstew.org. You don't want to miss that. And then they can even email you and ask more questions and do some more research. But
0: and I hope you grab your pens or your phones, because I'm actually giving my personal cell phone number.
1: Oh, wow.
0: And if people are interested in sponsoring a village, I really want them to call me personally, because honestly, it's a personal journey that you'll take with that village. And I loved when I put it in the calculator and it came out 1776. I thought, this is what we're offering: freedom in Christ, freedom to have an abundant life.
1: I feel like I wish more of us could sponsor that many, but somebody here can.
0: Yeah.
1: And I think how powerful it is to even make a trip to go there and see the change that happens because of something that you've given.
0: Yeah.
1: It's amazing.
0: And because we mostly are using local people and the local audiences, and some of the countries where we go in are really not safe. There's a lot of people where we don't encourage that.
1: Yeah.
0: But
1: I can see that.
0: But God is so good. And we do have ways that we'll get quarterly stories for people. And I'm actually even setting up Zoom calls.
1: Oh, fun.
0: Because then they can talk to the trainers and they can talk to the villagers and see the videos, see the stories, see the pictures, and really see that impact
1: change
0: happening over the 3-year process that they'll be engaged with that one.
1: So village. How many countries again? Are you trying to do these villages?
0: So we're in 25 countries already. And yeah, if we add on the additional 18 new countries in the West Africa division, that will be an explosion. So we really are asking for God to provide to make that possible.
1: Mm-hmm.
0: And yeah, it's been quite an incredible journey to just see his hand and his provision and the way he impresses people to ask themselves the same question that I did. What do I have in my hands?
1: What do we have? What can we give? I think it's so powerful. And I can only imagine how much it's exploded even in 1 year. I don't know about the change that you've had to see, but it's amazing when you know you're doing God's will, how God blesses and it grows. And there's so many more people that need to hear the gospel, need to hear about Farm Stews and other ministries like that, that can bless others. What is something that you want to encourage people? Go back to that website and your phone number.
0: Yes. So the website is farmstew.org. And then my phone number, this is my personal cell phone.
1: So only call it if you're really serious and want to find out more information.
0: Yeah. It's 434-409-0866. And I really look forward to speaking with you, because honestly, Farm Stew is a family. And I mentioned there's going to be a Farm Stew party room in heaven.
1: Mm-hmm.
0: I really believe that. We are going to be worshiping Jesus for sure. But it says, you know, that there'll be crops growing. And I believe that the people that have found the path of life and the fullness of joy, because they are in the village and they've learned Farm Stew, and the people that have written a check and made it possible, I believe they are going to have a lot to share with each other.
1: I think so. And I appreciate how God likes our creativity, because we're not all cut in the same mold. He wants us to use our talents and whatever we have in our hand, like you said, and whether we grow salads or whether we grow tomatoes, we can all do something to glorify God. I want you to tune in shortly. We have more to share.
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0: I'm Yvonne Shelton, and I'm looking forward to meeting many of you at our 3ABN rally in Sandpoint, Idaho, on Saturday, October 10th. Danny and I will be joining Greg and Jill Morricone, Pastor Ryan and Anissa Johnson, and Tim Parton for a special time of worship and praise at the Sandpoint Seventh-day Adventist Church at 2235 Pine Street. We will have Sabbath school at 9:30 a.m., a divine worship service at 10:45, followed by a wonderful fellowship lunch. So please make plans to be there. And if you need more information, please call the church office at 208-263-3648. You may also email them at office@sandpointadventist.org or visit 3abn.tv/news for all the details. In addition, we'll be holding a special weekend version of our 3ABN School of Discipleship on the go that runs on Friday, Sabbath afternoon, and Sunday. But although this event is free, you must sign up at 3abnsod.com. 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You keep us on the air, and with your help, we're reaching the world with the three angels' messages of Revelation 14. We love you, we pray for you, and we thank you for being a part of this family.
1: I love the beautiful picture of Saturn with the rings glowing from the back, where we have the sun over here, we have the rings over here. Cassini spacecraft is going around, and when the sun is right behind the planet, it takes this beautiful picture. But what is interesting, up in the upper left-hand corner, you see the arrow, you see our Earth. There is Earth from 1 billion miles away. And we are told, you know, God is a loving God, but we need justice in the universe too. And we're told that he might wipe this dark spot from the universe, but he does not do this. He is today standing at the altar of incense, presenting before God the prayers of those who desire his help, from Desire of Ages, page 568. You know, there are millions and upon millions of people that want a little bit of spirituality, but not too much. The Bible tells us, love not the things of the world. Neither what would be the things of the world that people would love? The movies, the music, the wisdom, the sports, you know, the Hollywood, all the stuff that's called the materialism, all the things people get caught up in. The Bible advises, love not the world, the things of the world. And the unrenewed heart is not in harmony with God and finds no joy in communion with him. Others can't get enough of the spiritual things. So hopefully that's you.
2: Thank you for staying with us. And I also want to say thank you, Joey, for telling us a little bit about Found Stew and how we can find abundance life in Christ and the colorful foods that we can eat. So if there was one thing, I remember you as saying as you were a child, you wanted to do something great for God and give what you have. Tell us if you have one thing for our viewers, what would that be? And you can look in that camera right here.
3: Yes, I just want to say that Jesus truly loves you, each and every one of you. And he wants you to have an abundant life, and he wants everyone to have an abundant life. And he showed us how in his word, and Farm Stew has unpacked that and made it possible for you to share that with others. And we do it in a positive, practical, and powerful way. And I just want to say, we are not the world. We are not the ones that are saving the world. Jesus has come. He's saved the world, and he's asked us to be a steward. And he's asked us to be generous, to use our talents for good, and to be sheep and not goats, thereby caring for the least of these and making it possible for people to have an abundant life. And Farm Stew is doing that. And we're excited to partner with you to steward the gifts God has put in your hands. And I just invite you again to call me, reach out to me, and go to farmstew.org/give. And you can become a monthly sponsor of families around the world. Thank you, and God bless you.
2: And thank you so much for what you are doing in your community, Joy, and for around the world, for children, because God gives us what we have in our hands, and can we use it to bless others and find that abundance of giving and sharing what God has for us to do. And I appreciate that God can grant us many blessings because we have shared his love with others. And may you find abundance, peace, love, and joy in serving Christ. Thank you.

0: Hello and welcome. I'm Blessings Nguyen. I will be your host throughout the series, A Wolf in Sheep's Clothing. Today, we welcome back Eric Wilson, a former martial arts expert of over 24 years. A nation built on Protestant values, America, has now become saturated with spiritualism and Eastern mysticism. Through mindful meditation, Eastern philosophy, martial arts, Tai Chi, yoga, Reiki, and traditional Chinese medicine, Christians and non-believers alike are subtly indoctrinated into the pantheistic religions of the Far East. However, the scriptures do warn us, know ye not that your body is a temple of God. Brother Eric, welcome back.
1: It's good to be here again. Thank you.
0: Well, let's start unpacking this experience that you've had as it relates to the scripture I just read.
1: Growing up as a Christian, I had heard this verse, you know, we are the temple of God, but I didn't take it literally. So often we don't really believe that. It's sort of just a phrase. What I found, though, is from the Bible, as well as from other inspired writings, God dwells inside of each of us through his word.
0: That's right.
1: So in like Romans chapter 6, verse 16, it says, don't you realize that who you yield yourself a servant to obey, that's whose servant you become.
0: That's your master.
1: That's right. So if I yield to God's word, God's spirit comes into me. Jesus said, the words I speak unto you, they are spirit and life. But if I'm yielding to the instructions of martial arts or Eastern mystics or any kind of New Age or occult, when I yield, I'm opening that door for those spirits to come in and be active in my life.
0: Now, many people are skeptics. They say martial arts is just a form of benign exercise.
1: Yes.
0: Tell me if that's true.
1: I want to show you, and on the documentary, we have many quotes. I just want to show you two quotes.
0: Now, our viewers don't know which documentary you want to go ahead and tell us a bit about it?
1: Okay. On the documentary that we did with Little Light Studios a number of years ago, it's called The Dragon Revealed. On that series, we actually show many quotes from martial arts masters. But today I just have time. I just want to show two quotes.
0: All right, let's start.
1: Okay. The first quote actually is from a grandmaster named Gichin Funakoshi. He says, spiritual development is paramount. Technical skills are merely a means to the end. This is from a 10th Dan. He is known as the father of modern day karate. Another gentleman, Robert James Baratti, says, Zen offers an interesting perspective in the world of martial arts and spirituality because it becomes hard to see where the spiritual philosophy ends and the martial practice begins.
0: So there is definitely a blend. You can't have one without the other. There's no way to separate it.
1: You cannot separate the two.
0: So where does this actually lead? Okay, so now we're the temple, and then we go into these yoga and martial arts studios, and could we consider those temples as well?
1: Yes. I want to show a photograph of where martial arts began.
0: Okay.
1: It's at the Shaolin Temple in Hunan Province of China. All the martial arts in the world find their origins there. And a lot of people don't realize, but the Shaolin Temple was originally a Hindu temple. Mm. So all of its roots came from India.
0: And all of India's roots have come from Egypt.
1: Yes.
0: From Hermetica.
1: Yes. Yes. So
0: there's a good line that's just traveling through history and transforming according to our culture and our time.
1: Yes. Satan just repackages the same lies as what he told Adam and Eve in the Garden of Eden.
0: Master deceiver.
1: Yes. So in that photograph of the Shaolin Temple, there's something interesting. In that photograph, you see all of these monks coming out of the temple, and they are holding an orange or a golden globe, an orb, in their hand. And this photograph, I had actually purchased a book from the Shaolin Temple that the first Grand Master I was under had recommended. And when I saw this picture, I was like, what are they doing? I mean, they're not holding swords or spears or any kind of fighting techniques. What are they doing? And I turned the page over, and there it was, a description in the Chinese language, and underneath of it, it had been translated into English.
0: Mm-hmm.
1: And it shocked me what that picture actually said. It said, Chan Buddhism into all the world. So what the Shaolin Temple, their entire goal, martial arts was just a means to the end. Their purpose was to take Chan, which is what the Chinese call it, or Zen is what the Japanese call it, that Buddhism into all the world. They are evangelical.
0: Exactly. So your instructor is actually a military arm of a religion that is then making disciples of everyone.
1: Yes.
0: I could see the parallel there, because in yoga and Eastern meditation, there's also another word for Zen, which is prana.
1: Yes.
0: And it's all about taking your so-called breath and using it to exalt yourself and to unite with the universal God.
1: Yes.
0: Right.
1: And what's amazing to me is there's so much emphasis on breath in the martial arts and in yoga and in Tai Chi and in Chinese Qigong. And a lot of people don't realize why. By doing the deep breathing exercises and the rituals that they promote, it actually causes the brain to enter an altered state of consciousness.
0: That's right. Mm-hmm.
1: And what happens is it shuts down the frontal lobe, your critical thinking. And when that happens, the brain becomes an open doorway for spiritual influences, not just from God, but from the devil and his fallen angels.
0: Supernatural indeed.
1: Yes, yes. I want to show a quote now from a Shaolin master that came here to the United States. He actually opened a school in New York City, and I've never been there, but my wife has. And I want to show just what he said. This is from an interview that was done with him. It says, Xi Yongming says that Chan, or Zen philosophy, is simple, that it is heart to heart and mind to mind. He then says he never tries to change others' beliefs. Xi Yongming wants everybody to have an open heart. That means an open mind.
0: Right.
1: That means take down the guard.
0: Right.
1: He wants everyone to have an open heart and to respect their own body as a temple.
0: It's the same gospel, but flipped upside down. It's like the Gnosticism that we've seen coursing through media.
1: And if you look at the picture of Xi Yongming, he's standing in his Daozhang, his studio, his school there in New York. Look at the symbol that's behind him.
0: Mm.
1: It's a dragon.
0: Mm.
1: So if he says, my students, their body is being designed as a temple for who? For the spirit of the dragon. And we know from Revelation 12, that's Satan.
0: We do, indeed.
1: Xi Yongming goes on and says, let go of ego. Maintain perspective and let the mind be free and flexible.
0: Well, we also hear that in psychobabble that comes from Jung and the philosophers. It's not a coincidence.
1: No, the ego that he's talking about there is speaking about the identity of the individual, who you are, who you identify yourself as. So that's what all of the Eastern mysticism, its whole goal is to make you non-dual, where you don't identify yourself as an individual, but you become one with the universe, one with the universal consciousness.
0: And the same happens in, you know, yoga. It's ego death. They constantly talk about that. And so as a yogi, you go in and your whole aim is, how do I get rid of this? How do I stop being this way? How do I, you know, have this ego death? And you also find that when they do drugs, you know, ayahuasca and different things like this, the whole point is to kill, obliterate the identity that God gave you.
1: In the Chinese martial arts, they actually have at higher levels, they have something where they call silencing the chattering monkey. The chattering monkey is who they say, that voice that you hear in your head all the time. You want to get rid of that.
0: Which is the voice God gave us.
1: Right.
0: A conscience.
1: A conscience, and it's also even your own thoughts. They want to get rid of that. And they say, when you get rid of that, then you start becoming enlightened.
0: Because you're a blank slate, and they can write upon whatever they choose.
1: Right. I want to show you another quote. This is from a grandmaster named Masoyama. He was a Japanese grandmaster, 10th Dan. His nickname was called the God Hand because he could kill full-grown male bulls with one punch.
0: Incredible.
1: But I want to show you, because a lot of people, they still struggle to understand that you can't separate the physical from the spiritual side of it.
0: Okay.
1: In this quote, he says, the man who wants to walk the way of karate cannot afford to neglect Zen and spiritual training.
0: And Jesus tells us that he is
1: the way, the truth, and the life. And he is the word of God. So Zen is another way. And they all believe that if you followed that way, just like in Hinduism or any of the other, you know, ancient pagan religions, they say you still achieve godhood. You still make it to heaven.
0: There's no wrong path. You can be murderous.
1: Right.
0: You could be a thief. You could do whatever it takes, but you're still holy because the God is already within you.
1: That's right. And you just have to awaken that. You have to have your eyes opened through these practices so that you know what they say, that you are a god. One of the questions I know a lot of people have asked is, what is Zen? You know, when I was growing up, you didn't hear about Zen. But now it's like you go to Target or you go into any housewares, you know, shop or trinket store, and you'll see Buddha statues and little emblems with Zen, or find your Zen in this kind of milk or this kind of coffee.
0: And even if you're not exposed to actual martial arts, they have, you know, cartoons for kids.
1: Yes.
0: Master Shifu, you know, Kung Fu Panda and all these things. And the kids are themselves being trained up.
1: So a lot of people, they wonder, what does Zen mean? I mean, we sort of think, oh, it means peace and happiness. But I want to show you what they actually say. This is a quote from Hindu and Buddhist sources. It says, the term Chan, which is Chinese, or Zen, which is Japanese, originates from the Hindu Sanskrit language, the word meaning dhyana, which literally means meditation.
0: Yes.
1: So the Chinese have moving meditation in Tai Chi or in their forms that they do in Kung Fu. The Japanese have moving meditation in the kata that they do in their forms. It says this form of meditation is described as a lucid awareness, said to be achieved through focusing on a single object for a prolonged period of time.
0: This is similar to the training that I received when I was taking up yoga, you know, the eight limbs of yoga.
1: Yes.
0: And the meditation is such a key part of getting you to shift your allegiance from God, the creator, to God of Satan, really, the
1: yes.
0: serpent. And there's a lot of serpent worship that goes on. I wanted to circle back, though, because we talked briefly about prana.
1: Yes.
0: Is this the same as chi?
1: Yes. Chi and ki and prana. And there's another word in Europe that was developed called Oregon energy.
0: I haven't heard that.
1: Vibrational energy.
0: Yes.
1: It's all the same thing.
0: And it's become a part of our vernacular. We're always saying, oh, that guy has good vibes, or, you know, your vibration is too low. It's just prevalent now.
1: What they've done is they've made it a pantheistic god. Like to the Taoist, the Chinese Taoist, the yin and yang is a symbol of the Tao, which is said to symbolize or stand for what they call God. But it's a pantheistic god.
0: Right.
1: They say that god is in the rock, it's in the tree, it's in every human being, it's in every animal. When I was in the martial arts, I can remember after black belt level, you know, the grandmaster would have the black belts come out, and we would go out and stand. They called it tree hugging, but you would stand in a qigong stance, and you'd put your hands in a certain position and your feet in a certain position and arch your back, and you would visualize the energy moving through the channels, the governing, you know, vessel and the conception vessel, and you would try to absorb this chi energy from the tree.
0: So it's really a spirit.
1: Yes. Yes. The last grandmaster that I was under finally opened that up. He said, to the beginner, we tell them it's inner strength. You know, to an intermediate, we tell them it's breath. He said, but to a disciple, we reveal it's spirit.
0: The truth.
1: The truth.
0: Now, in yoga, we also have what's called samadhi. I shouldn't say we anymore, but as a, you know, a teacher at that time, that was something that our goal was samadhi. Break that down for us.
1: Okay, well, I'm going to show you this from a quote from them. Samadhi is actually a Hindu word that means an intense concentration that is achieved through meditation, at which point a union with the divine is said to be achieved.
0: Yoking,
1: which is what the word yoga means. But the scary thing is when you see, you know, Japanese or Chinese, you know, masters or even students, and they're seated in a lotus position and they're meditating and they're saying om and they're breathing and they're focusing. All of that is to open the mind, to take down the guard, and to allow something else to get in.
0: So it's a form of a seance.
1: Yes.
0: It's a ritual.
1: Yes.
0: And it's an incantation to invite the inhabitation
1: yes.
0: of a spirit within you.
1: That's exactly right.
0: And that's
1: right.
0: the union.
1: That's exactly right. And it takes a process. You know, some people, they can get it in a few years. Other people, it might take 10, 15, 20 years. But that is the entire goal, is a union with this pantheistic God that they call the Tao.
0: The other dichotomy of this is that, you know, we don't do our research. We just trust and we go with the flow. Go with the flow. You hear that constantly
1: yes.
0: said and repeated when you're in classes, whether it's martial arts or yoga. Let's talk about whether or not a Christian can do these practices and still serve Christ.
1: Jesus says, "Why do you call me Lord, Lord, and yet do not the things that I say?" The word Lord in Hebrew actually is Adonai. It means sovereign king. How can you call me your king, but you won't obey me? If the martial arts is telling us to do something that God's word tells us the opposite, we have to make a choice. Am I going to serve this master or am I going to serve another? So no, you can't. If Jesus said turn the cheek and martial arts says block and counter, if Jesus says don't bow to someone else and martial arts says bow to your sensei, bow to your sifu, bow to your opponent, we're automatically choosing to obey the voice of the serpent instead of obeying the voice of God.
0: So how high did you yield to the opposing God here?
1: I wanted rank. You know, when I made black belt, I was the fifth person in 30 years. I remember the grandmaster came to me and he said, you know, Eric, he said, what do you want to do now? It took 14 years to get to that point. He said, what do you want now? And I looked at him and I said, I want what you have. Because he could do things that were supernatural.
0: So you made an idol out of your sifu?
1: Yes. And I made...
0: And you were covetous.
1: I actually made an idol out of the martial arts. I wanted the ability. I wanted the power that I saw.
0: Did you receive power?
1: Yes.
0: Tell us a little bit about that.
1: Different people in martial arts express or they manifest the gifts of this chi in different ways. I remember the first grandmaster that I was training under. One day he was in there teaching a class and he was telling this person how to hit and strike this heavy bag. It was like a 75 or 80 pound heavy bag.

0: air, they could smack it.
1: Two fingers.
0: With two fingers and shatter the coconut.
1: And I've seen children when they're graduating, or there's sort of like a performance that they put on for their parents to come and see how they're, you know, progressing in their martial arts. I've seen them break boards and cylinder blocks. Is that smoke and mirrors, or is that power?
0: Sometimes it's smoke and mirrors.
1: How so?
0: If you see somebody and they've got like five boards, or they've got six boards, and there's a pencil in between each board, there's some physical strength that's necessary, but there's also mechanical.
1: So laws of physics take over,
0: yes.
1: And it gives you the appearance that you have power, and then you start to identify with that and seek it.
0: But on the real side, there's men that take their hands and they can shatter cinder blocks. I mean, you go out in the backyard and grab a cinder block, and they take their palm and just smack it and shatter it.
1: Is it actually them, or is it something else?
0: It's the spirit that's in them. One of the questions that came to my mind when I was in martial arts, because I did Chinese martial arts, but I also had a first degree black belt in seven styles. And some of those styles were Japanese or Okinawan. And in the Okinawan system of karate do, I asked the instructor one time, I said, what does karate mean? He said, it means empty hand. I was like, oh, you know, I get to use my hands as weapons instead of holding a weapon. But then we trained with tonfas, we trained with swords, we trained with bow staffs, we trained with knives, and I was like, and nunchucka, and I was like, wait a minute, I thought this was empty hand. Why are we training with weapons? And it was not until after I made discipleship that the light came on. And I shouldn't say that. It was a demon that was just allowing me. It's time to give him this information.
1: The secret knowledge.
0: Yes. The reason that it's called empty hand is because for me to, you know, if you tell me, Eric, would you hand me, you know, that plant, and I reach for it, my mind had to tell my hand to reach for that. When I empty my hand, that means my mind is becoming empty. Another mind directs my hand what to do. So empty hand, it was not simply just no weapons. It means you're emptying yourself. That's why they teach you to empty your mind, is so another mind can take possession. So when that happens, it's not your hand anymore, because a demon goes into your hand, and your hand can become like a piece of lead.
1: I have seen, you know, just some extraordinary examples of this power that they have, where they will punch within like an inch of your chest and actually cause your heart to stop.
0: Yes.
1: There's no law that could explain that.
0: There's no physical law that can do that. It's only a spiritual event that causes that. It's a spiritual power that is causing that. Just like Masayama, when he would punch a full-grown bull, there's no way that any human being could punch a bull and drop it dead with one punch. That was a spirit, a demon, that was causing that event to take place, because he had yielded himself over and over and over again for so many years. And the more you yield, the more power is given to you.
1: So again, what's the end game for this whole process? Why take on this spiritual form?
0: The end game is to connect man with God, with what they call God, which is not. It's demons. It's evil spirits.
1: There's a lot of symbology that they use, symbols that I've seen in yoga, that I've seen even in, you know, Hitler's regime.
0: Yes, the swastika.
1: And when I was in India, the swastika was actually kind of reversed.
0: Yes, the direction.
1: And even the word Aryan, for them, they said it came from us. So the movement itself of, you know, what Hitler did was satanic and spiritual in nature. It wasn't just racism.
0: It's funny, because the first time that the light, that the warning bells started sounding, I remember we were sitting at an advanced class. It was late at night, and the grandmaster had gotten a videotape from the Shaolin monks in China. And it showed them out on this field. They were doing a demonstration for the Chinese people. And you know how, like, when you have a football game and at halftime the band goes out and they'll march?
1: Pomp and show.
0: And they'll make shapes.
1: Yes.
0: And you go, oh, that's so neat. I remember seeing all these Shaolin monks marching and doing these shapes, and they did a swastika. And I was sitting there, and I was probably a green belt or a brown belt, wasn't black belt yet. And I was looking, and I thought, What does Hitler have to do with the Shaolin

0: temple. What are they doing a swastika? So this, I didn't have any clue. But then the longer that I was in it, I started seeing the pentagram. That's a Hindu and a Buddhist symbol. The swastika is a Buddhist and Hindu symbol. The hexagram, the six-pointed star, is a Hindu and Buddhist symbol. All of these people, even Hitler, Adolf Hitler, they said he kept a copy of a book called The Secret Doctrine from Madame H.P. Blavatsky. It was beside his bed every night. He wanted what she was offering because it was occult power. And you didn't have to be morally good to get it. And that's why people go after that. It's a power that doesn't require you to give up carnal desires.
1: Right. You just go all in for it.
0: Yeah. So like in the Chinese, the original yin and yang, which I know our viewers, you know, we can see that picture there on screen. The original yin and yang was a circle divided equally into light and dark portions. The dark portion had a little bit of light in it, and the light portion had a little bit of dark in it. That's what the Taoists say God is. He's light and darkness.
1: But we know that's not true.
0: Those symbols of the yin and yang and the hexagram and the swastika, all of them have one meaning. It is the union of light and darkness. What they don't tell you is that light and darkness is actually flesh and spirit. That is exactly what God wants. He wants us to open our hearts through surrender and obedience and allow His Spirit to live inside of us. That was probably the thing that really opened my eyes, because I was struggling after 24, almost 25 years of doing this. My mind had become blinded. And one night I was looking at all these books that I had on martial arts, and I kept seeing this over and over again. I was like, God, yeah, but this seems so reasonable. It seems scientific. And the Lord brought one verse, 1 John 1:5. God is light, and in Him is no darkness at all. And it was like, when that happened, it was like the wall of glass and illusion
1: shattered.
0: It was like,
1: praise Him.
0: Yeah. I mean, it was like the light was just all through me. And I was like, this is a lie. I saw it after all those years.
1: God, we praise.
0: Amen.
1: We're starting to wind down here. Can you tell our audience about the documentary?
0: Yes, the documentary we did, I think it was released in 2014. We did it with Little Light Studios. It's a two-disc documentary. The first disc, I think, is available online and other places. The second disc comes in a package when you get that from Little Light Studios.
1: Well, we thank God for your presence. We thank Him for your experience, turning you around and
0: Amen.
1: Using Him for His glory.
0: Amen.
1: We do actually have it on Dare to Dream. It's a special feature.
0: Amen.
1: Yes. So any closing thoughts for our audience?
0: I would encourage everyone that's watching right now, know that God literally wants to come inside of and live inside of you. Jesus wants to live inside of you through His Holy Spirit. If we allow God to have access to our heart, it's like in Revelation chapter 3, verse 20, it says, I'm standing at the door knocking. If you'll hear my voice and open the door, that means surrender and yield your will. He says, I will come into you and sup with you and you with me. That is what God wants from us more than anything else. If we will yield and surrender our will, our decisions to His. And when you do that, there's freedom. Unbelievable freedom.
1: His grace shall cover you and bless you.
0: Amen.
1: You're proof and testament to this. And the way that you said it just really reminds me of the scripture when He says, deny yourself, take up your cross and follow me. You've done that beautifully. Thank you so much for being here.
0: Thank you for having me.
1: As you have learned today, there is no such thing as a neutral spiritual experience. You're either yielding to spiritual darkness or the truth of Jesus Christ and His light. For an in-depth understanding, please check out The Dragon Revealed. It's a documentary available on Dare to Dream. We've only scratched the surface today. Until next time, please guard your temples, read your scripture, share the gospel with others. Jesus is the light, the way, and the truth. I'm Blessings Nguyen, and this has been A Wolf in Sheep's Clothing.
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3: How long has it been since you've been the new kid on the block? 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
4: Have you ever been afraid? I know I have, whether it's circumstances beyond my control, or people, or even the fear of losing my connection with God. We're promised in 1 John 4:18, there is no fear in love, but perfect love casts out fear. And again in 2 Timothy 1:7, for God has not given us the spirit of fear, but of power and of love and of a sound mind. May you experience God's perfect love in your hearts today. This is Jill Morricone with a caring thought for you.
5: Often, when we lose hope and think this is the end, God smiles from above and says, "Relax, this is just a bend, not the end."

0: friends, it's Kids Time with Aunt Francine. Have you ever felt like God didn't hear your prayers and they didn't even seem to go through the roof? I know I sure have. Let me tell you about a little boy named Hans. You see, he had been praying because his dad didn't have an education, and his dad was making some shoes for a rich lady, and they were going to be satin shoes, and these shoes were going to make the big difference of him being able to live in the country. And that's so much what the family wanted to do. And so Father was getting the package ready and had them wrapped up in a white handkerchief. And so Dad said, "Goodbye, Hans. Pray for me." And so Father went to the rich lady's mansion, and Hans was waiting anxiously to see if his dad was going to come down the hillside. And after a couple hours, Hans' father was coming down the hillside. And so he ran up to see his dad with anticipation. Yay, we're going to have this new home in the country. And so Hans ran up and saw his father, and he stopped. Oh, no. Hans noticed that Dad was holding the white handkerchief that held the satin shoes. "Oh, Dad, she didn't like the shoes?" And Dad said, "No, she didn't even try them on." Oh, both of them were sad. And Hans' father said, "If only I had an education, I would be able to buy that house in the country." Oh, Hans was so sad. And he tried to eat supper, but he couldn't. And he asked to be dismissed. So he went upstairs into his loft, and he cried, "Oh, dear Lord, why didn't you hear our prayer? You know how much our family wanted that house in the country. We don't have much money, and Dad wants an education. There's just nothing we can do. Would you please help us?" Poor Hans. He was so disappointed. He would cry that night. Then several years went by, and Hans' father died. So Hans felt like he needed to find a job. So he would go knocking on people's door. "Do you have any work for me?" And they said, "No, you don't have an education. We can't use you here." And Hans would go home and tell his mom, "Mom, I don't have any education. Maybe I need to go to the city in Copenhagen, and maybe there I could find work." And so he took off and went to Copenhagen. And again, he would knock on the doors. "I would like to work. Can you find any work for me?" And they said, "No, I'm sorry. We need boys that can go to school and have an education." And Hans was so disappointed. How do you get an education, he thought, without going to school? And he thought, "Oh, what am I going to do?" So he sat on the stairs at the Opera House there in Copenhagen. And he said, "Oh, dear Lord, you've got to help me. I really see how important an education is." And some ladies saw him there and felt sorry for him. And so they shared their lunch with him. And he was so grateful. He would not forget their kindness. He said, "Oh, do you know where I can find work?" And the lady said, "Well, you know what? We have a gentleman that is Sabani, an Italian director. Maybe you can audition." And so Hans came in to the audition. And yes, he got a part. And he was so excited because he was getting some money. And he was wanting to write his mother. And so he wrote a letter, "Mom, I've got some money, and I think I can go to school. They're going to pay for my school." Hans was so excited, and he would study as earnestly as he could. And he was able to write stories for children. He wouldn't have been a famous writer. This is Hans Christian Andersen. And he ended up writing a lot of children's stories. You see, his prayers weren't answered by God. But in the big scheme of things, God was looking out for Hans, because God wanted him to do something great, and that was to write stories for other children, encouraging them to do great things. You see, sometimes God doesn't answer our prayers as we would like them, because that isn't the best for us. It seems hard to trust God sometimes, but yet God is working out for the best in us. And it's through these trials, when we don't think God is answering our prayer, that he can work through us, and that we can build our trust in him. And my friend, Pastor Booth, also loves to write children's stories. And I'm so delighted that he's here with us, and he's got a story for us as well. Would you kindly share that with us, Pastor Booth?
1: I sure would, and I'm so happy to be here today with you. The story I have comes from Africa. When I was a little bit younger man, I went to Africa as a missionary. And when I was there, someone told me this story, and I've never forgotten it. The boy's name was Mani, and he lived in the country of Togo. Togo is a little country in Western Africa. If you look on a map, you'll see it there. In this country, everybody farmed. Some people grew tomatoes, some grew beans, some grew squashes, and Mani's family grew beans. Everybody would help. They didn't have a very big farm, only about 2 acres. But every year they would plant beans, and they would get out and have to hoe the weeds, and they would have to water those beans. And when it came time to pick them, they'd put them in baskets and carry them to market. Now, this was the best time of year for everybody because when they sold the beans, then they had money to buy books for school or shoes. And in Mani's family, only the oldest person could go to school. That was Mani. So he was so excited. When they sold their bean crop, he would have a new pair of shoes and some books. Well, one year, when they planted their crop, a man came to town, someone they'd never seen before. And he was selling books and Bibles. And so the family was very excited when they met him because he had some new ideas they'd never heard about. One of the ideas was that God wants us to worship him on Saturday, which of course is the Sabbath. He knew other Christians worshiped on Sunday, but he'd never heard of Sabbath. He also heard that when you sell your crop, you should give God 1/10 of the money, which we call tithe. Strange idea to him and his family. They had never heard of such a thing. But when they accepted Jesus to be the Savior in their life, they decided they would have to start keeping the Sabbath and they would have to pay their tithe. And they read a verse in the Bible that says, bring all the tithes into the storehouse and prove God. See if he won't bless you and pour you out a blessing that you can't even receive it. It's so much. And so Mani was thinking, wow, we're Christians now. Everything's going to go perfect for us. God's going to bless us. Nothing bad will ever happen. Of course, we know that's not true. But Mani is a new Christian. That's what he thought. And when it came time for the beans to be harvested, they were almost ready. When one day they saw the sky starting to get dark, and grandfather ran outside and father ran outside, and they looked at the sky, and grandfather said, oh no, pray that it isn't so. Pray that God will stop this. And Mani said, is it a storm? And grandfather said, no, it's worse. It's grasshoppers. It's locusts. And they come in and they will eat everything we have. They'll eat all the beans. They'll eat all the leaves off the trees. They'll eat all the other vegetables in our garden. We'll have nothing to eat. So everybody dropped to their knees on the ground, mother and father and his brother, his sister and himself and grandpa, and they prayed. And the grasshoppers came and they prayed. But the grasshoppers landed on the bean patch and began to eat the beans. Now, if you've never been in a place where grasshoppers come like that in such hordes, you might be surprised that a million billion grasshoppers eating, you can hear them chewing on the beans and the leaves and the trees. And it was a loud, crunchy sound, something like when you eat Rice Krispies. Mani was running around screaming, God is not answering our prayer. Why wouldn't he answer our prayer? We paid our tithe. And father and grandpa just stood there so sad because there's nothing they could do to stop the grasshoppers. There were too many. And then something very interesting happened. Mother came up with an idea. Now, you know, sometimes the moms have to be the smart ones in the family. Sometimes the men can only think of one way to solve a problem, but mothers, they know what to do. And mother ran out to a shed and she found these old sacks and she brought the sacks to everybody, put one in father's hand, one in grandpa's hand, one in Ibani's hand. And they said, what are these for? And she says, do as I do. And quickly ran and began to scoop grasshoppers into that sack of hers. And they were looking at her like, Are you crazy? She said, hurry up before the grasshoppers leave. And grandfather said, we want them to leave. And father said, what will we do with the grasshoppers when we put them in the sacks? And mother just kept shouting, just work, boys. And so they scooped the grasshoppers up and began to fill the sacks. One sack got filled. They tied it up, threw it away, grabbed another sack. Three sacks, four sacks, five sacks, until they had 14 sacks full of wriggling, crawling, creepy grasshoppers. When you picked the bag up in your hand, it felt like something living was inside the sack, which of course it was, a bag full of thousands of grasshoppers. And then, wouldn't you know it, the grasshoppers were done eating. They flew up into the air and away. Now, Father and Ebony and Grandpa still have no idea why Mother told them to pick the grasshoppers up and put them in the sacks. And they're looking at the beans, and there are no beans left on the plants. There are no leaves. There's not even any stalks. They are all gone. And Grandpa says, what was the point, Mother? We still don't have any beans. And she said to the man, think, boys, what do people eat in Africa? And they said, we eat beans, and there are no beans. And Mother said, what else do we eat? And suddenly their mouths dropped open, and they realized Mother had come up with an amazing plan, because they took those grasshoppers to market, and those grasshoppers sold for four times as much as they would have gotten if they'd have sold the beans. So you see, sometimes when we think God has to answer our prayer a certain way, think again. God knows what's best. He will make things turn out in the end for the best, especially if we keep the Sabbath as he's asked us to do, and if we pay our tithe.
0: I love that story. Thank you, Pastor Booth. You are right. God is always in the business of answering our prayers, maybe not the way we want, but definitely what's best for us. And so we need to just trust him all the time. Remember that it's kids' time to shine your light for Jesus. Will you search for ways to grow your faith for Jesus? We hope you'll tune in for the next Kids Time. Goodbye.
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3: Although we do not record phone calls at 3EBN, the following is an example of a recent call. The names have been changed to protect the caller's privacy, but the trauma remains the same.
4: Pastor, I called to ask you to pray for my sister and her husband. They're out of their minds trying to figure out what happened. I told them it wasn't their fault, but they didn't believe that, so they're still searching for answers. They have her baby pictures and her high school pictures scattered all over the kitchen table. I don't think that's going to do them any good, but what can I say? Maybe I failed her too. Kelly was my sister's only child, so she was like my own daughter. They can't stop crying. I want to cry too, but I need to be strong for them, so please pray for me too. I didn't know who else to call. I know you get call after call from people who are wounded and bleeding. I don't know how you do it day after day. Thank God for 3ABN. Thank God for all of you. Pastor, do you think Kelly will be in heaven? We just don't know why she did it. Please, just pray for us.
3: Please keep our callers and pastoral staff in your prayers. And if you should need prayer, please feel free to call 618-627-4651.
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2: If you have a limbic system that's very strong and in control, you're going to have a lot of fear, stress, lust, impulses, worry, anxiety, anger, irritability, negativity, and aggression. Now, I don't know a lot of people that want to have all of that in control in their lives. We want that other stuff from the frontal lobe. We want to love others, have compassion, have self-control, reason properly, have sound judgment. All of those things from the frontal lobe we want stronger. And these emotions and these feelings in your limbic system, we want to be tamed. What does that have to do with TV? Theatrical style television is designed to produce a limbic impulse of some kind. Every time you turn on your television, you are exercising your limbic system and you are leaving your frontal lobe off.
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0: if the most powerful moment of your day wasn't confined to a place or a time, but could happen in your car, at your desk, or even in the checkout line? You're listening to The Gift of Prayer on 3ABN Radio, and I'm your host, Terry Stanley. Welcome to the program. In God's Word, the book of 1 Thessalonians, chapter 5, verses 16 through 18, the Bible admonishes us to rejoice always, pray without ceasing, and in everything give thanks, for this is the will of God in Christ Jesus for you. If you've ever wondered about what God's will for your life is, this verse gives you an answer to that question. First, God wants you to rejoice. Why? Because He loves you and has promised you eternal life when you repent of your sins and receive Jesus as your personal Savior. Yes, friend, with God, there is much to rejoice about. Next, God wants you to pray without ceasing. That means don't stop praying. And finally, be thankful to God in everything. That's right. God's Word says everything. Friend, I don't know what you're going through today, but your Heavenly Father knows, and He loves you still. So try to find just one thing that you can be thankful for today. It could be something as simple as a flower, the sound of a bird singing, or the very air you breathe. Being thankful is something we all need to work on. But today, we're going to focus specifically on what it really means to pray without ceasing, and how every moment, no matter how ordinary, can become a sacred conversation with God. My guests today are two incredible people of God. They are a husband and wife team who love the Lord with all their hearts and have committed their lives to serving Him by blessing others. Their names are Cesar and Yorleni Soto. Welcome, Cesar and Yorleni.
1: Thank you for the invite. We're glad to be here.
2: Thank you for having us.
0: Well, thank you for agreeing to be on the program. I'm really excited for the time that we're going to spend together today. Before we begin talking about this beautiful subject of praying without ceasing, Cesar, would you mind opening us up in prayer?
1: Sure. Heavenly Father and loving God, we just want to thank you for your kindness, for your grace, for so many blessings. We do ask for your special blessing on this program, that we may be a blessing to others. Thank you, Lord, for your promises, for we ask this in the precious name of Jesus. Amen.
0: Amen. Amen. Thank you, Cesar. So, Lenny, let's start with you. Please share with our listeners a little bit about yourself. Did you grow up in a Christian home?
2: I did. My dad had been Christian, but he had stepped away from the church. And when my brother and myself were school age, he realized that he wanted to put us through Christian education. So he started searching for a church again. And we started attending church, and we enrolled in Christian education. And so pretty much all my education was in Christian schools.
0: So how old were you when your relationship with God became a personal thing?
2: Unfortunately, growing up in a Christian home, you do a lot of the things out of habit or because that's what your family does, right?
0: Right.
2: So it wasn't really personal until in my adult year. That's when I really started studying for myself and really understanding and finding that connection with God.
0: So after you had already moved out of your parents' house?
2: Yes.
0: Okay. Mm-hmm. Cesar, give us a little overview of your background and how you came to follow the Lord.
1: Sure. My mother was Catholic. My dad was Protestant. And they did take us to church early on, and that was nice. But we also did things because we just went to church. And I got baptized maybe when I was 10. But I didn't really know why. I just did it because my brother did it.
0: Okay.
1: So that was the childhood that we had.
0: Mm-hmm.
1: When I was an adolescent, I started reading for myself. And that's very important to figure out why I believed, why did I go to church. Once I started reading for myself, then I started developing a relationship with Jesus.
0: Now you're the parents of children, right?
2: Yes, we have three children. We did pretty much what I grew up with. You know, we had our worship in the morning, worship in the evening. Mm-hmm. We went to church. Pretty much the same things that I knew as a child.
1: Now, two of those children are out of the house at this moment. We have one left with us. And we are trying to make sure that they have a relationship with Jesus. doing our best.
0: Right, right. So as an encouragement to our parents out there, you know, the foundation that you lay for your kids when they're young is so important. To any kids that might be listening, it's important for you to have a personal relationship with Jesus. But let's shift gears just a little bit and start talking a little bit about today's topic. I love this topic where the Bible tells us that we should pray always or pray without ceasing. Caesar, talk to us about what that means from a biblical perspective.
1: Let's define prayer. For me, I try to make it simple for myself. Prayer is talking to the Lord. I'm just talking to God and telling him my thoughts. Hey, Lord, I'm having a bad day. What's happening? I think there's different kinds of prayers. There's a public prayer. You know, sometimes we have a church or at home worship. There's a personal prayer where sometimes we kneel down the bed and pray. And my wife and I were just talking about, is there any other? And Jesus talks about a closet prayer.
0: Okay.
1: About when you pray, go into the closet, close the door, and pray unto your Father, which is in heaven, and he will hear you. And that's, I think it's a very special prayer. That's where you really open your heart to the Lord and tell him what you feel.
0: So is that word closet figurative or is that literal? Do we need to literally go into a closet to pray or does that just mean private prayer?
1: I think it's a private prayer. So it's just a special time where you lay everything aside, even the family, and it's you and the Lord. I would say fighting it out.
2: Jesus, I believe he had his closet prayer, but other than a closet, it was up in the mountains. He would go early in the morning alone where no one would disturb him. And that's what I believe closet means, a place where you dedicate that place, yes, for prayer, and no one is going to be around there to disturb you. It's
0: Amen.
2: Just you and the Lord.
1: Amen.
0: That's beautiful. I love that example of Jesus. I'm glad you shared that because when I think about the fact that Jesus, Son of God, perfect, never sinned, took time to come apart and pray and talk to his Father on a regular basis, how much more important is it for us to spend that time in prayer?
1: I get amazed when you read these verses on the life of our Lord, that early in the morning he would go, or late, just hours, and he might be tired after serving humanity for so many hours all day, and yet he still took some time or hours to have that connection, just talking to the Father.
0: That's right. So we're talking about praying without ceasing, and we know that reverence is important, but does that mean that we always have to kneel when we pray?
2: No. Praise the Lord, we don't. You could talk to Jesus like he's your friend.
0: Can we be washing the dishes, driving
2: yes.
0: a car?
2: Oh, how many times have I found myself driving down the road and
1: having a conversation
2: with the Lord, and Lord, I need to do this and this today. I need your help. I don't know that I'll be able to get through this. Or, you know, we could be in the shower. We could be doing laundry, whatever, you know, and you just have that communication with the Lord, and you do not need to kneel. Kneeling is important if you're taking that time to pray, because it's a posture of humility, humbling yourself before the Lord and recognizing him as the creator, as God. Mm-hmm. And it's a position of reverence.
0: Yes.
2: But it's not necessary every time you pray.
0: That's right.
1: But we have the blessing of living outside of the city currently. We live out in what some folks would call the boonies, and we like it. At times, I will sit in the back stairs and I just talk to the Lord out in the field. And people ask, what are you doing? Do you need the keys? Oh, no, I'm good. I'm just talking to the Lord or going to get the mail. And we just have that. Remember, we defined prayer as talking to God. So just talking to him consistently.
0: You know, there are some tough times that we can go through where we're in a crowded place. You know, it seems like we can't get away. We can't go off to a mountain to pray, or we can't go out on the back step to pray. We're just in a situation where we need to pray immediately. What can we do to reach out to God in that overwhelming type of situation?
2: God knows our minds. He knows our thoughts. If we're in the middle of a crowd or something, we don't have to scream so that Jesus could hear us. No, we could just, our thoughts, say a prayer to him, and he will listen. He knows, and he'll answer, and he takes care of it.
0: That's right.
1: I've been in a situation just this last year several times where somebody has asked a question, and it's been a rough question or a contentious point, And I lift up a prayer right there and right then. Lord, give me wisdom.
0: Amen.
1: And it's just an instant, just a few seconds before I reply, making sure that the Lord is going to guide me in this, what I'm going to say. So yes, just any time, have that connection open with the Lord.
0: I'm glad you brought that up, because we don't have the answers that people need.
1: No.
0: So when people come to us with a question or a concern or a struggle that they're going through, it is so important that even if we don't say, hey, can I pray with you right at that moment, we can, within our heart, say, Lord, I need your help.
1: Yes.
0: I need your wisdom. I can't do this on my own. And I found God to be extremely faithful in those situations.
1: Amen.
0: Sometimes I'm amazed at the things that he'll give me to say to other people. I'm like, wow, I know that wasn't me. That came from the Lord.
1: Where did that come from?
0: Right, right. Well, when we pray, we know exactly where that
1: yes.
0: came from. So we talked about Jesus going off into the mountain to pray. We talked about the fact that he had a powerful prayer life. Can you think of any other examples in Scripture that maybe our listeners could go to and study in the Bible where they could see the example of somebody living a life full of prayer?
1: There are several.
2: Several. I could think of Daniel. I could think of Enoch.
0: Mm-hmm.
2: You know, it says Enoch walked with God. So that was a constant communion with God. You know, again, like we said, I don't believe he was kneeling 24 hours a day. You
0: right.
2: know, but he was constantly talking with God, and he was a friend of God.
0: When you're walking mm-hmm. with someone, you're going side by side mm-hmm. in the same direction, mm-hmm. right?
1: You're having a conversation with
0: That's
1: that person.
0: Right.
1: Yes. On Daniel's example, even though it's a short book, but we have chapters where he's praying three times a day. So we know that at least he prayed three times a day. And I don't think that was just for the meals. I think that was just
0: right.
1: his habit as opening the window and facing the holy city at that moment.
0: Mm-hmm.
1: But we also have in certain chapters where he prayed all night for a dream to be revealed. Him and his friends. So we have those samples of, yeah, there's some prayers that you do regularly, and there's some prayers that you have to pray deeply.
0: That's right. That's right. So why do you think to keep this connection maintained throughout the day is so crucial for us living in the world today? Why is that so important?
2: I'm going to repeat something you said earlier. Jesus, when he was here on earth, he needed that connection with his Father. And he was sinless. So if he was sinless and he recognized the need of that connection with his Father, how much more us, with our surroundings and everything, we need to have that connection so that we could get by day.
0: That's right.
1: And nowadays, I think there's so many distractions, so many things that we're just bombarded with constantly. It was bad when we were younger, but now we have cell phones in our pockets that are just constantly looking for our attention. So by having a connection with the Lord and making sure we take time, that we communicate with him as we walk, we're not just looking at our devices. We're walking, and our thought is, like Enoch, walking with the Lord.
0: Amen. That is so important
1: yes.
0: that we keep our focus, and there are so many distractions. Even for adults, we can talk about kids with cell phones, but you go to the doctor's office, you go to the grocery store, everybody's got a cell phone in their hand. People are hardly talking to each other anymore. So that relationship that is lacking amongst or between us, the same impact can be had on our relationship with God if we're not careful. And so, yeah, that prayer without ceasing, that staying connected, is so important throughout each day. So what have you found to be your personal experience in how keeping that connection, having that prayer time without ceasing, how does that change your perspective on things?
1: I think when I read the scriptures and I have that time, and I talk to him, he knows my thoughts. He knows my heart. But it teaches me that I can share those things with him. There's this trust relationship that he wants us to develop. And like I said, he knows what we need. He knows what we don't need. He knows what we want and what we don't. He wants us to express that. As that relationship grows, our faith grows with it. So it's a beautiful thing.
0: Amen. Lenny, what are your thoughts on that?
2: It's just like when, if I'm going through a difficult moment and I find a friend and I just spill it out to them what I'm going through and what, and then they're able to give me feedback or just sit there and embrace me and tell me everything's going to be okay. That's the same thing with God. You know, when you pray to him, you're letting him know, although he knows everything, he doesn't need you to be telling him, but he wants you to open up to him and spill it out. He's there to comfort you.
1: A good example, sometimes we'll sit at home and we're going through a dilemma, and I may do all the talking because it's my problem, and my wife may not say anything, but just by me expressing and have her listen, we're solving the problem. I just need to express that concern and work it out. And I'll say, thank you for listening. You know, thank you for your help. All she did was listen. Just one word. And as we pray, sometimes it happens. We're talking to the Lord. And maybe it's that still small voice, that promise that comes back to our mind that the Lord impresses us through his spirit. Do this. Oh, okay. Thank you. And we did most of the talking. But with just that word, we know that the Lord answered that prayer.
0: Something interesting to share is, I have a disorder with my ears where when I lay down at night, I can hear my own heartbeat. And so what I have found to be so interesting is I can lay down and I can hear my heart boom, boom, boom, you know, fast. But as soon as I begin to pray, it slows down. And so that connection with God, it just brings us peace.
1: Yes.
0: You know, we realize I am talking to the God of the universe. I'm talking to my Heavenly Father. He has all the wisdom, the knowledge, the understanding, the power that I need for anything that I'm going through. And the whole thing about, you know, just letting it, expressing yourself, letting it all out. Mm-hmm. I was thinking about when my husband was alive. I'm currently widowed, but when my husband was alive, we both worked. And we would come home every day, and we called it our debriefing session. And we would debrief about what happened at work that day, what were the struggles, what were the funny things. And it was such a special time. And so we can kind of look at our prayer life like that. I need to go and debrief with God. Mm-hmm. Even though, like Lenny says, he already knows everything, but it's really for us. It really takes a lot of the burden off of us. Mm-hmm. And something I like to pray a lot of times is, Lord, I'm leaving this in your mighty hands.
1: Yes.
0: I'm not going to try to handle this on my own because I know you have all the answers. So just lead me and guide me. And as I wait upon you, let me just have that peace that comes from you.
1: We call it a decompression.
0: Decompression
1: stage.
0: Yeah.
1: And it's so true what you just said about when you leave these things in God's hand, our heart pumps differently than when we're stressed.

0: And you were sharing with me that promises in the Bible help you a lot to slow your mind down, to get you refocused. Can you share some of that with us today?
1: Sure. As my wife can contest, I fall asleep fairly fast. I mean, I'm just hovering over the bed. I see the pillow and I'm out. But that's most of the cases. But I am waking up in the middle of the night sometimes. I'm a good sleeper. Even before reaching the bed, and she's nodding here, before hitting the bed, I am out, usually. What my situation has been the last few months, I'd say, is I get up around probably 2 or sometimes 4, it varies, and I just can't go back to sleep. I've never had that problem before. And sometimes it lasts. And as an artist, my mind can wander in a lot of places. And sometimes it's good, sometimes it's bad. So I'm asking the Lord, Lord, give me some promises. What is my mind to think about? What do you want me to think? So I start trying to repeat some promises, like, and unto him that is able to keep you from falling and present you faultless before the, I mean, and as I repeat these promises, I break them down and I break these verses down, and that's beautiful. Because I'm learning, but yet now my mind is, like we talked earlier, it's falling to that peaceful stage.
0: Mm-hmm.
1: And I eventually go back to sleep. And I think it's been very beneficial. It's been a blessing that we've been doing this lately. We've been trying to memorize some promises so we can have more, I would say, ammunition.
0: Yes.
1: For talking with the Lord and claiming his promises. You know, you said if we ask, you will give. So you've said it, I'm claiming it, and you will do.
0: So rather than laying there and allowing your mind to just wander, you're putting it on the positive and looking into God's word, remembering those promises. That's beautiful. What about you, Lenny?
2: I have multiple verses, but a couple that I brought today. The first one is Isaiah 43, verses 1 through 3, where it says, "But now thus says the Lord who created you." And then right there it says, "O Jacob." But instead of saying, "O Jacob," I insert my name.
0: Amen.
2: Yeah. So I say, "But now thus says the Lord who created you, O Lenny, and he who formed you, O Lenny, fear not, for I have redeemed you. I have called you by your name." He knows my name. He knows me personally. And then he says, "You are mine. When you pass through the waters, I will be with you. Through the rivers, they will not overflow you. When you walk through the fire, you should not be burned, nor shall the flames scorch you." It's a beautiful promise that the Lord is going to be with me no matter where I am, what trial I'm going through, but he's always there, and he knows me by name.
0: Beautiful.
2: Another promise that I go to, "Create in me a clean heart, O God." I pray this, you know, when I pray on my personal prayer, I always ask him, "Lord, take this nasty heart away from me, you know, any selfishness, and create a new heart, one that glorifies you."
0: I'm so glad you shared that point, because for those who are listening, you know, maybe you've never prayed before and you don't really even know what to say. But you can open up God's word like Lenny is and just take a look and insert your name in there. And especially in the book of Psalms, you'll find a lot of prayers in the book of Psalms that you can make those prayers yours.
1: Yes.
0: It's God's word, but it's meant for you as a person, as an individual. God sees you. He loves you. He knows you. And he put that word in your possession so that you can be encouraged and strengthened and lifted up and drawn closer to him.
1: Amen. And we defined prayer as talking to the Lord, talking to God, spending time expressing our thoughts, our likes, our dislikes. We mentioned that earlier. So the Bible is him talking to us. So as we talk to him and we read the scriptures, we see his intention toward us, which are not evil, but good.
0: Amen.
1: And as we read those promises, okay, he's confirming these things. And then again, like we said, we present those things back to him. "Lord, you said this. So if you said this, it must be that." But we appreciate that. It's a beautiful way that the Lord has designed the relationship with him to be able to grow.
0: That's right. So What words of encouragement?

0: encouragement do you have for our listeners today?
1: In the mornings, in the evenings, some few minutes that we dedicate to the family time and with the Lord. And we just read something just a few days ago that we'd like to share with you.
0: Sure, please okay. do.
2: It's from a book titled Messages to Young People. And it says, go to your closet and there alone plead with God. Create in me a clean heart, O God, and renew a right spirit within me. Be earnest, be sincere, like Jacob, wrestle in prayer, agonize, okay? Talk to the Lord,
1: yes.
2: and know that He is there listening to you.
0: Yes. Amen.
1: Yes. Amen. In the verse I quoted before, He presents us to the Father with joy, you know.
0: Beautiful.
1: And again, having that the artistic mind, I could just, I picture Jesus smiling at the Father, presenting us to Him. Hey, Father, this is one that's coming home tonight, you know, so it's like, it's really nice. We continue reading here. If you expect salvation, you must pray. Take time. Be not hurried and careless in your prayers. Beg to God in you a thorough reformation, that the fruit of the Spirit may dwell in you, and you shine as lights in the world. So take time. That's sometimes things that our society doesn't have. Time, we're always going here and over there, and always, you know, turn the radio on, and the TV, and the phone, and take time, you know, to talk to Him. So sometimes we'll have to put things away and sit in the back porch and back stairs and just take time. And even if you live, you know, close to a city or in the woods, take time to talk to Him.
0: And as you do, you develop that habit.
1: Yes.
0: We don't want to just call it a habit, though. We develop that relationship,
2: yes.
0: right, with Jesus. Amen. That is so powerful. If only we had more time. Seems like the time's always rushing by as we have this time together. But unfortunately, we have to bring the program to a close, so we're going to go ahead and have a word of prayer. Let's pray. Loving Father in heaven, thank you for being willing to hear our prayers any time of the day or night, no matter where we are on this earth. Please bless everyone listening to this program, and may we all remember to come to you with our sorrows, our questions, and our joys throughout each and every day. In the name of Jesus, I pray. Amen.
1: Amen.
0: Well, Caesar and Lenny, thank you so much for being with us today. I pray that God will bless you and your family and your ministry. And thank you to everyone listening. I hope you've been inspired to reach out to God in prayer anytime, anywhere. And remember, He's never too busy to listen. And He wants you to stay connected with Him throughout the day. Thank you so much for joining us. Please tune in again next time as we continue to explore the amazing gift of prayer.
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4: Did human beings understand God's moral law before the time of Moses? The Bible clearly records that Abraham obeyed God's commandments and laws. By his obedience to God's commandments, Abraham blazed the trail to blessings for all his offspring. Commandment number one says, "You shall have no other gods before me." The first commandment is about loyalty. The Creator of the universe declares, "He is our God and our deliverer." Jacob, who long lived before Moses, proved he understood this commandment. He told the people to put away their foreign gods and purify and cleanse themselves from this sin. Genesis chapter 35.
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5: Rejoice even in the storms of life. It is in these times that I am strengthening you. Just as I led the Israelites in a pillar of cloud by day I will lead you. Take my hand. Let's do this day together.
6: Blessed are the merciful, for they shall obtain mercy. This was one of the promised Beatitudes Christ gave on the Mount of Blessing. God is Himself the source of all mercy, and the merciful are those who manifest compassion to the poor, the suffering, and the oppressed. There are many to whom life is a painful struggle. They feel their deficiencies and are miserable and unbelieving. They think they have nothing for which to be grateful. Kind words, looks of sympathy, expressions of appreciation would be to many a struggling and lonely one as the cup of cold water to a thirsty soul. A word of sympathy, an act of kindness, would lift burdens that rest heavily upon their weary shoulders. And every word or deed of unselfish kindness is an expression of the love of Christ for lost humanity. How wonderful also that the merciful shall obtain mercy.

0: Welcome back to Books of the Book. I'm Pastor Mark Howard. I'm here with my co-host, my brother, Pastor Jim Howard. And we are looking into the Book of Acts. We've been studying the Book of Acts, and today we're going to pick up where we left off in Acts chapter 1. In fact, we're going to review a little bit and look at the mission, the driving force of mission behind the early church. Now, we have been in the practice of praying before we open the Word or get into the Word, so I'd ask if you'd just bow your heads with me here. Father in heaven, we do ask that you would bless our time in your Word, and I pray your Holy Spirit would give us spiritual understanding and spiritual things. We ask it in Jesus' name. Amen.
1: Amen.
0: Now, we looked at our last time together at Acts chapter 1, verse 6, where the disciples asked Jesus a question that has plagued them repeatedly through the ministry of Jesus. They're thinking about their Messiah coming and building up his earthly kingdom. And they say, in fact, I'm reading in verse 6, "Therefore, when they had come together, they asked him, saying, 'Lord, will you at this time restore the kingdom to Israel?' And he said to them, 'It is not for you to know times or seasons, which the Father has put in his own authority, but you shall receive power when the Holy Spirit has come upon you, and you shall be witnesses to me in Jerusalem and in all Judea and Samaria and to the end of the earth.'" Now, it's interesting that Jesus says that the Father has put the times and seasons in his authority, which means they're not insignificant, they're important. But what Jesus is doing here is he's telling his disciples, I don't want you to get so caught up and sidetracked in trying to determine the time of my coming, my return, that you forget the mission that I've given you. And we talked last time about the fact that the early church was mission driven. It was this burden to get the gospel to the world that drove them to their knees and praying for the power of the Holy Spirit, waiting for the promise of the Father, so they could carry forward the commission that Christ had given them.
1: That's right. And I think this particular passage is especially helpful when it comes to the second coming of Christ, because even though God specifically wants them to focus on the mission, he doesn't want them to be discouraged.
0: That's right.
1: Remember that the second coming of Christ is the blessed hope, and they needed to have that hope. And interestingly, the very next thing that happens in the book of Acts gives us a little bit of an understanding of the second coming. Let's pick up there in Acts chapter 1 and verse 9. It says, "Now when he had spoken these things, while they watched, he was taken up, and a cloud received him out of their sight. And while they looked steadfastly toward heaven as he went up, behold, two men stood by them in white apparel, who also said, 'Men of Galilee, why do you stand gazing up into heaven? This same Jesus, who was taken up from you into heaven, will so come in like manner as you saw him go into heaven.'" So here they were. They were watching Jesus, and suddenly he began to be taken up. And it's fascinating when you read this passage how many places it talks about them just beholding and gazing upon Jesus.
0: That's right. There are several words that refer to sight, to seeing.
1: That's exactly right. In verse 9, it says, while they watched, it says that a cloud received him out of their sight. It says they looked steadfastly. It says that they were gazing up into heaven. And then in verse 11, it says that they saw him go into heaven. So clearly, there's these many different allusions to the fact that they were watching. Their eyes beheld him as he left. And the reason we need to emphasize this is because when many refer to the second coming of Christ, they believe that when Jesus comes, it will be in secret, as it were. They take passages of Scripture that refer to him coming as a thief, which in reality refers to him coming suddenly, and they take that to mean that when he comes, no one is going to see him. But this Scripture helps us understand what it's going to look like, doesn't it? It basically says, just like he went up, with you watching, watching, watching until he disappeared from your view, so it will be that he will come back, and you'll be able to see him. This is the only thing that harmonizes with Scripture, really.
0: That's right. And I'd like to say to our viewers, you know, there are a lot of things that we can hear that become a mainline belief, and we don't say this to be critical of anybody, but remember that we said that one of the benefits and blessings of the book of Acts is that here we're able to test a lot of doctrinal or theological viewpoints from the reality of the New Testament history and experience. And We see in this idea of the rapture, of course today, the secret rapture is something that is taught a lot. Mm-hmm. It's not something that had taken a large hold on Christianity in times past. It's a fairly recent teaching. But it does, as you pointed out, Jim, it doesn't harmonize when we look at what is being portrayed here in Scripture. The angels are very clear that this same Jesus will come in like manner.
1: That's right. And, you know, you look at some of the common teachings of the day, and they point to a picture of humanity going about their business, and then one day Jesus suddenly raptures away or catches up the believers, and the unbelievers are left behind wondering what happened. They're looking around trying to figure it out. Well, according to this text, they won't have to try to figure it out.
0: That's right.
1: Because just like Jesus went up and they saw him clearly go up, we'll be able to see him. The Bible says in Revelation 1:7, behold, he comes with the clouds and every eye will see him.
0: That's right.
1: It says that as lightning flashes from the east to the west, so the coming of the Son of Man will be.
0: That's
1: so
0: right.
1: We know that everybody is going to be able to behold Jesus when he comes. And this particular passage in the book of Acts helps us to clearly see that. But beyond seeing the manner of his coming, it also was a great encouragement to these early disciples. They looked and their hearts were being drawn out. And this angel reassured them, he will come again. Just like you saw him go up, he will come.
0: That's right. It's a powerful promise, and it's what the New Testament church called the blessed hope.
1: Amen.
0: And the glorious appearing of our Lord and Savior Jesus Christ. Well, as we continue on in the chapter, in verse 12, the Bible says there in Acts 1:12, then they returned to Jerusalem from the mount called Olivet, or the Mount of Olives, which is near Jerusalem, a Sabbath day's journey. And when they had entered, they went up into the upper room where they were staying, Peter, James, John and Andrew, Philip and Thomas, Bartholomew and Matthew, James the son of Alphaeus, and Simon the Zealot, and Judas the son of James. Now, obviously, we have here all of the disciples of Christ excepting Judas Iscariot, mm-hmm. who betrayed him. They're gathered in the upper room, and they're not the only ones. We see as we go on here, it says these, verse 14, these all continued with one accord in prayer and supplication with the women and Mary, the mother of Jesus, and with his brothers. And in those days, Peter stood up in the midst of the disciples altogether. The number of the names was about 120. And he said, men and brethren, the scripture had to be fulfilled. And he goes on and talks about Judas and Judas' betrayal. And it's interesting that as he finishes up talking about the betrayal of Judas, he says in verse 20, and of course the death of Judas, he says in verse 20, for it is written in the book of Psalms, let his dwelling place be desolate, and let no one live in it, and let another take his office.
1: Mm-hmm.
0: Now this is a powerful passage to think about, because sometimes, and I'll preface it by saying this, one of the things that the book of Acts teaches us very clearly is that the early church was an organized church. It was an organized body. It wasn't a scattered,
1: free-flowing.
0: Yeah, free-flowing, freewheeling, a bunch of renegade, Lone Ranger type,
1: right.
0: Led by the Holy Spirit. Sometimes people get this idea that when the Holy Spirit leads things, it's just, you know, everybody's running helter-skelter off this way and that way and doing whatever they want to do. But when we come to the book of Acts, we don't see that. And I think it's important for us to understand, my mind goes to the story of the demoniac of the Gadarenes, when Jesus had healed the man, cast the demon out of him. But prior to that, he'd come to the man and asked him, what is your name? And the demon spoke through the man and he said, our name is Legion, or my name is Legion, for we are many. Now, a legion is a company of soldiers in the Roman army. Depending on who you read, it could be anywhere between 2,000 and 6,000 soldiers. But here's the point. It was an organized band of soldiers, and the devil and his demons were basically saying, we are an organized band of soldiers carrying out a very well-planned warfare.
1: Mm.
0: And God does not go against an organized army with a disorganized army.
1: That's right.
0: And so what we see here is Judas is, you know, betrays Christ and he dies. Hey, what's the big deal? We got 11 instead of 12. Let's go on. The Holy Spirit's going to lead us and we'll just go and take on the world. But that's not what happens.
1: Mm.
0: Not only is that not what happens, but Peter here quotes from Scripture and shows that the Scripture foretold not only the betrayal of Judas, but also the replacement of Judas. Let another take his office.
1: Mm. Mm. Isn't it fascinating that when you look at, and this is the first real strong example we have, but when you start looking at how the early apostles built their understanding of what the church should be, and as they preached, they continually referenced the fulfillment of prophetic scriptures.
0: That's right.
1: We're gonna hit this again and again, but they didn't just do this based on their own opinion. In fact, if you look at verse 21, it says, the first word there in the New King James translation is, therefore, of these men, and he goes on to talk about replacing Judas. So he's quoting from scripture, let another take his office, and then he's saying, because the scripture has testified that this should happen, therefore, we should be in harmony with scripture.
0: That's right.
1: And when I look at this, there's another point that strikes me, Mark. Judas, as we read about him in the Gospels, you know, he was the one who had charge of the treasury. He was certainly, on outward appearance, perhaps the most qualified.
0: Dignified, outstanding.
1: Yes.
0: Yeah.
1: Perhaps eloquent, certainly probably had a bearing that was a little bit more polished than that of the others who were apostles.
0: Well, he appears to have been more schooled or educated than the other apostles were.
1: Very likely.
0: Knowing that, because, you know, a good number of them were fishermen and that type of thing.
1: That's right. In fact, if you go back to verse 13 where we read, it says, you know, list them out, Peter, James, John, Andrew. I mean, starts off with the inner circle, right? And
0: right.
1: Who's the inner circle but fishermen? I mean,
0: right.
1: These are not what you would call the most qualified of business types. And Judas was. But at the end of the day, Judas is being replaced.
0: Mm-hmm.
1: And they are moving forward with the mission that Christ gave. And something about that strikes me, that, you know, it really isn't about simply our intellect or training, though those things are very important.
0: Right.
1: But to a great degree, it's about the heart and the willingness of these fishermen to follow Jesus wherever he called them.
0: That's right. Well, there's more that we could say on this. In fact, we're going to say more on this, but we're going to want to take a break. And when we come back, we're going to talk a little bit more about that qualification to witness.
1: Amen.
0: Join us in a moment.
2: One of the 28 fundamental beliefs of the Seventh-day Adventist Church is the millennium and the end of sin. The millennium is a thousand-year reign of Christ with his saints in heaven between the first and second resurrections. During this time, the wicked dead will be judged. The earth will be utterly desolate without living human inhabitants, but occupied by Satan and his angels. At his close, Christ with his saints and the holy city will descend from heaven to earth. The unrighteous dead will then be resurrected, and with Satan and his angels will surround the city. But fire from God will consume them and cleanse the earth. The universe will thus be freed of sin and sinners forever. Basing this hope on the promise of Christ's return, we are looking forward to a new heaven and a new earth, the home of righteousness. Since we are looking forward to this, make every effort to be found spotless, blameless, and at peace with him. In Revelation 20:14, we find, death and Hades were thrown into the lake of fire. Thus the universe has been purified from sin. God bless you this wonderful day.
1: Welcome back to Books of the Book. When we left off, Mark, we were talking about how Judas was replaced there in the early church, but these uneducated apostles, who in many ways were not quite as polished and perhaps not as eloquent as Judas, continued on. And, you know, Jesus handpicked those apostles. And so we have to think that he knew what he was doing. And as we look at his own experience, we see something very similar. Maybe you can start us off with that.
0: Well, yeah, absolutely. In the Gospel of John, chapter 7, we're going to look at verse 15. And we'll find that in the ministry of Jesus, Jesus also was accused of being uneducated and kind of marginalized for that reason. And in John 7:15, after some of Christ's teaching, the Bible says, and the Jews marveled, saying, how does this man know letters, having never studied? In other words, he never went to our schools. How does this guy know anything? And it's interesting that when you look at Jesus' response, verse 16, Jesus answered them and said, my doctrine, or my teaching, is not mine, but him who, or his rather, who sent me. Mm. And if anyone wills to do his will, he shall know concerning the doctrine, whether it is from God or whether I speak on my own authority. So what Jesus does here is he says, in essence, it doesn't matter whether I went to your schools of learning or not. My doctrine isn't from me, it's from my Father. And anyone who wills to know him and do his will have an understanding that is unlike the understanding of this world.
1: Mm. It's almost as if he's saying, you know, there's a tendency to make people feel like they can't be a part of the mission of Christ.
0: That's right.
1: But he's saying anyone who is willing to follow me, to do my will, they will know, because my Father will reveal it to them. That's powerful.
0: Yeah.
1: You know, it makes me think of the Apostle Paul, because the Apostle Paul was very different from these fishermen that we look at here in Acts chapter 1. I'd like to look at his own description of his background in Philippians chapter 3. If you look at Philippians 3, beginning in verse 3, he says, "For we are the circumcision, who worship God in the Spirit, rejoice in Christ Jesus, and have no confidence in the flesh. Though I also might have confidence in the flesh." So Paul says, I could have confidence in my background, in my credentials.
0: Mm-hmm.
1: He goes on to list them out. "If anyone else thinks he may have confidence in the flesh, I more so. Circumcised the eighth day, of the stock of Israel, of the tribe of Benjamin, a Hebrew of the Hebrews. Concerning the law, a Pharisee," that was of the highest order or the highest education. "Concerning zeal, persecuting the church. Concerning the righteousness which is in the law, blameless." Now verse 7. "But what things were gained to me, these I have counted loss for Christ. Yet indeed I also count all things loss for the excellence of the knowledge of Christ Jesus my Lord, for whom I have suffered the loss of all things and count them as rubbish, that I may gain Christ and be found in him." And then he speaks of not having his own righteousness, but that which comes from Christ. So here he describes his own wonderful credentials, which, truthfully, were very helpful to him in his ministry.
0: That's right.
1: I mean, if we were to really look at it, we wouldn't see such clear, distinct expositions of the gospel as we see in the letters of Paul if he didn't have that type of education and background.
0: Right.
1: But what he's saying is that when it comes right down to it, that is not what qualified him.
0: That's right.
1: What made his ministry powerful and effective, and what he would give the world for and count everything else loss to have, is the excellence of the knowledge of Christ Jesus his Lord. Simply having that close, abiding relationship with Christ where he can receive fresh revelations from the Father was qualification enough for him.
0: And the thing that I fear, Jim, is that some people have a concern today that they are not going to be able to be witnesses for Christ because they don't have all of these credentials. Now, Paul didn't negate his credentials, but he saw where his credentials had, to him, been a source of pride, and his pride then became a reason for him to distrust the simple truth. Something, what it makes me think of is something that really alarms me today in Christianity. In some ways, we are returning to the Dark Ages in our relation to Scripture. And this is what I mean. In the Dark Ages, a common man wasn't allowed to have his own copy or her own copy of the Bible because they were, you know, the church was concerned, the medieval church was concerned that if you had your own copy of Scripture and you didn't have the priest to guide you in your understanding,
1: you couldn't get it right.
0: Yeah, you couldn't get it right. And that was not the position of the Protestant reformers who, like John Wycliffe had said, it wasn't Wycliffe, it was William Tyndale who said to those leaders, "I'm going to make it so that a boy who drives the plow knows more of the Scriptures than you do." And that's exactly what he did by putting the Bible in the hands of the common people, and you saw that explosion of the Reformation. But what's happened in our day is that many Christians are falling into that same mode, not because they don't have the Bible. They have many copies of the Bible. But when push comes to shove, they back off and they say, "Well, I don't really know, I'm not sure about this. I have to go ask somebody who's got a degree. I got to ask somebody who is educated in the languages of the Bible. I have to," and there's this mindset that I need this certain human qualification so that I will be able to understand. And it goes back to what Jesus had said there in John 7. If any man wills to do his will, he'll know of the doctrine. And we need to understand that the understanding of Scripture comes from the Lord. I think of the same apostle Paul in 1 Corinthians chapter 1 and in verse 26. He says, "For you see your calling, brethren, that not many wise according to the flesh, not many mighty, not many noble are called. But God has chosen the foolish things of the world to put to shame the wise, and God has chosen the weak things of the world to put to shame the things which are mighty, and the base things of the world, and the things which are despised God has chosen, and the things which are not, to bring to nothing the things that are, that no flesh should glory in his presence."
1: You know, I hear him saying, not many wise according to this world. And it makes me think, you know, sometimes when we start to know something and feel that we know something, we can get too smart for our own good. I know in my own marriage, I have that happen every now and then, where where it's hard when you think that you're right and you start getting confident about something to yield that. And the more we feel that we need some special qualification, the more it can put us into a box sometimes. And I think of Jesus, who said, you know, you can't take new wine and put it into old wineskins. And we have to be careful that we don't have a certain mindset that prevents us from learning. I love how the Apostle Paul says it. He says, I think it's 1 Corinthians 8, verses 1 and 2, where he talks about, if anyone thinks that he knows anything, he knows nothing yet as he ought to know it.
0: That's right.
1: And whether we're educated or uneducated or whoever we are, we need that attitude. That's the only attitude that will make us open to the Spirit of God.
0: That's right. And it's interesting you brought the situation up with your wife, and whether it's husbands and wives and whatever situation we find ourselves in where we want to maintain our rightness. Mm-hmm. It's interesting how in many situations like that, we don't base our rightness on the logic of our argument or the logic of, or the reasonableness of what our position is, but on who I am or what my qualifications are. You know, this is I've got a PhD, or hey, I've got a this or that, or hey, I've been here or there. And so that's why, and we tend to fall back too often on the flesh, and we glory in the flesh, our own credentials, instead of looking to bring glory to God and glorify Him and stand on His truth.
1: You know, when I was looking here in the book of Acts, in this first chapter, then you see Judas, and he's replaced.
0: That's right.
1: And
0: let another take his office.
1: It just helps to remind us that none of us in the work of God are irreplaceable. And you know, but as we're talking about qualifications and the tendency that we see today, I think that really the heart of this, for especially our viewers, is that sometimes when we don't have a wealth of experience or knowledge, we shrink from the task of being witnesses for Christ. And what we see here in the book of Acts is that these were normal people who, from time with Jesus, they learned what it took to be witnesses. And it doesn't require a PhD to witness for Christ.
0: That's right.
1: They don't need to even have a mastery of the original languages of Scripture to be able to share the message that has gripped their soul and won them to the Lord Jesus. And you know, it makes me...
0: Right. By definition, a witness is not somebody who has such and such credentials. A witness is...
1: A witness is somebody who has experienced something, who has seen and heard. And, you know, if you look right where we left off in verse 20 of Acts chapter 1, in verse 21, it says, they're talking about replacing Judas, and it says, "Therefore, of these men who have accompanied us all the time that the Lord Jesus went in and out among us, beginning from the baptism of John to that day when he was taken up from us, one of these must become a witness with us of his resurrection." It's interesting to me that there are certain criteria that they needed. And that criteria in this setting was it had to be somebody who had firsthand knowledge and experience of the ministry and resurrection of the Lord Jesus. And it really, when you go through the New Testament, you find that that is, in a little bit different way, but very similarly, the qualification for being a witness for Christ, no matter who you are. And you mentioned that, really being a witness is not about a PhD, but it's something else. I'd like to look at a couple of scriptures here. Let's look at 1 John and see what John had to have in order to be a witness.
0: Yeah, I was just looking at that.
1: You were already there. You're ahead of me. Why don't you go ahead and read that?
0: That's one of the witness texts. You know, John says...
1: I think it's verse 3 of chapter 1.
0: Well, I was starting right there in the first verse of 1 John 1. He says, that which is from the beginning, which we have heard, which we have seen with our eyes, which we have looked upon, and our hands have handled concerning the word of life. The life was manifested, and we have seen, and bear witness, and declare to you that eternal life which was with the Father, and was manifested to us, that which we have seen and heard, we declare to you again and again.
1: That's right.
0: We've seen, we've heard, we've touched, we've handled.
1: So this was part of the criteria for those apostles. They had to see and hear. When you look in Acts 22, where it describes the Apostle Paul and his calling, again, Paul was called to bear witness to what he had seen and heard. Later, and we'll soon get to this, in Acts chapter 4, when Peter and John were standing before the council, they again had to say, we cannot but speak what we have seen and heard.
0: That's right.
1: This is not... a requirement that we don't have access to.
0: That's right. Even the demoniac of the Gadarenes, Jesus said, go and tell what great things God has done for you.
1: That's right. And so personal experience, we don't have to share any more than what we ourselves know. But boy, we sure ought to share what we do know, what we have experienced. We cannot but speak what we have seen and heard. And that's really the heart of this concept of being a witness. The qualification for being a witness is personal experience with Christ. I may not have seen him walking on the streets of Jerusalem. I may not have heard the Father's voice speaking from the clouds. But I have, by faith, seen the Lord Jesus through the Scripture. I've heard the voice of the Spirit of God speak to my heart and make it plain to my heart. And that is a witness. And if I'm going to bear witness, that means that I need to be sharing that same scripture.
0: That's right.
1: With others and telling them just exactly what the Lord revealed to me.
0: That's right. We've had the experience of Jesus' deliverance in our lives. I think of Acts chapter 4 and verse 13, where the leaders did encounter Peter and John as transformed men, and the Bible says that they perceived that they were uneducated and untrained men, and they marveled and they realized that they had been with Jesus.
1: Wow, that's incredible.
0: Yeah.
1: They saw the boldness of Peter and John. They thought to themselves, wow, the last time we saw someone with this kind of authority, the last time we saw someone with this kind of power in their preaching, it was the Lord Jesus. And they said, these men must have been with the Lord Jesus. How is it with you, friend? Are you spending time with Jesus every day? Do you have a personal experience with him? If you do, then you too can be a witness.
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5: It will require patience, painstaking effort, no less than firmness and decision to guide the will and restrain the passions. A field left to itself produces only thorns and briars. So you might ask, when do we start forming our children's characters? Here it is, from babyhood. The character of the child must be molded. The parent's work must begin with the child in its infancy.
4: Courtesy Belt of Truth Ministries.
6: My friends, those who look to the law feel helpless. As they look to Calvary, hope revives, and in faith, they pray this prayer and are justified. 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I am a lost, helpless, hopeless soul. Lord, save me, or I will perish. Amen.
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0: This is Table Talk, a program that discusses topics of interest to today's Christian. The panel includes David Ashrick, James Rafferty, Jeffrey Rosario, and Ty Gibson. And now, here's Table Talk.
1: I love the fact that we're calling this Table Talk because this is a great way to get into the Word of God and to invite other people to do the same and to participate in this conversation. I think it would be, just to jump in there, I think it would be helpful for our listeners to know that when the cameras are off, the talk continues.
2: That's right.
1: In fact, you could probably say... And before they turn on, that's what I was going to say. We've probably done half as much or as much talking with the cameras off as we have with the cameras on, because that's the point.
2: I'm surprised you're not hoarse.
1: Are you calling me a horse? Are you saying? At least you didn't say I was stubborn as a mule.
2: No, I wouldn't. I wouldn't compare percentages. I think I've talked quite a bit too off camera. James,
3: saving my voice.
2: Okay, so Table Talk. I think it's a great concept. We're experiencing the priesthood of all believers here. Mm-hmm. God wants us to study His Word.
1: Yes.
2: He wants us to probe its content together so that the synergy of collective thought brings new ideas and greater clarity to the table, so to speak. Mm-hmm. And what we've been doing is moving through a series that we've just kind of casually, tentatively, as we began to formulate these ideas, we just called it the Big Picture Series. Mm-hmm. And it's a 13-part series, and we're coming to the crescendo. We're coming to the climax.
1: Amen.
2: This is number 10 in this series, and we've come from some beautiful places in Scripture. We've been talking about, for example, a concept that I'm super excited about in Genesis 3:15, the wounded warrior. Mm-hmm. That God made a promise, the first gospel promise, right in the presence of Adam and Eve, directly after their fall, and speaking to the enemy himself, mm-hmm. God made a promise. I will put enmity between you and the woman, between your seed and her seed, your lineage and her lineage. Mm-hmm. And I'm telling you, Satan, he's going to crush your head. Yeah, you'll wound his heel in the process. He will be wounded, but you're going to be crushed, and humanity is going to be redeemed in the Messiah.
1: That's right.
2: And then we just kept moving through the Old Testament scriptures, just into the prophecies, and now we're coming to the New Testament. But where do we want to emphasize that we're coming from? Genesis 3:15. Anything else? Any other Old Testament concepts that we're building momentum for into the New Testament fulfillment?
1: Well, one of the things that we've also talked about, in addition to God's covenantal faithfulness, is the whole, we spent at least three programs on the theodicy idea. God's toleration of evil, God's allowance of evil, God's patience with evil and evildoers. And that is not a separate thing from God's covenantal faithfulness. Mm. That is, both of those are going to be tied with a bow, the same bow, which is the cross of Christ at the end.
2: Yeah.
1: God is going to bear, He is going to take upon Himself all of the evil, all of the injustice, all of the iniquity. And so these things are not two separate things. God's righteousness and covenantal faithfulness, which is sort of like a conversation for believers over here, those that have faith. And then, well, why is there so much sickness, pain, suffering, death, and disease in the world over here?
2: Yeah.
1: These are the same, they're both headed in the same direction.
2: In one conversation. And so it had to come to bear upon the entire discussion that we're having about Scripture as a whole.
1: It would not be an oversimplification as we go into these last four conversations here to simplify and say that Jesus is the answer. You know, we sing those old songs, Jesus is the answer for the world. I'm not a great singer, but...
4: What's that song?
2: You were carrying...
1: You know that song. Jesus is the answer for the world today. Above him there's no other. Jesus is the way. You don't know that song?
4: No,
1: okay, it's a great little song. Anyway.
4: Turn your eyes upon Jesus. No,
1: you know that one. Yeah. But that little phrase there, Jesus is the answer, is not just a cute, quaint little campfire song, or just a little, you know, sort
5: theologically
1: of...
5: Theologically rich.
1: No, it's hugely rich. Jesus is the answer to theodicy. Jesus is the answer to righteousness. Mm-hmm. Jesus is the answer to covenant. Jesus is the answer to prophecy. Mm-hmm.
2: In a trite manner.
1: No.
2: But with content. He solves all the problems.
1: That's right. Yeah. We sometimes fail to appreciate or understand the hugeness of the fact that God, infinite, illimitable, eternal, omnipotent, omnipresent, omniscient God, became a man. How could he not be the answer?
2: Yeah, that's right.
1: We're not dealing this is huge.
2: Yeah.
1: And the fact that, like, a diamond is multi-hued and multi-dimensional, Jesus is If you look at them this way, oh, there's prophecy. Oh, here's covenantal faithfulness. Here's theodicy. Mm. And we're doing that. And those strings are being drawn to a close. Mm-hmm.
3: We have this saying where we say, put your money where your mouth is. Mm-hmm. Isn't that what we always say? And it's a beautiful thing because God makes all of these grandiose promises. And you just said, he becomes a man. And so God is basically putting his money where his mouth is. His word means something. And God is initiating and he's actually going to do something about the stuff he's promised.
2: Mm-hmm. That brings to mind a New Testament text, a single line from the Apostle Paul in 1 Corinthians chapter 1 and verse 20 that summarizes...
1: 2 Corinthians 1:20. 1st, I thought you were going to 1 Corinthians 15, the second.
2: No, not yet.
1: 2 Corinthians 1:20.
2: Okay, 2 Corinthians 1:20. It's this amazing statement that encapsulates really what the whole Bible is about. And that's a large claim. Mm. But just listen to these words and see what you think. For all the promises of God in him, in Christ, are yes, and in him, amen, to the glory of God through us. What do you think?
1: No, absolutely.
2: It's very definitive. In Jesus Christ, all the promises of God
1: are yes.
2: Yes.
1: They're amen.
3: It's like God is making all these promises, and then Jesus shows up, and then God's like... Amen.
2: That's right. I like
3: that. That's exactly what I'm trying to say.
1: That's the Miami way of saying it. What God says about Christ just as he comes out of the waters of baptism is exactly that. This is my beloved son in whom this is him.
3: Mm-hmm. This is what I've been trying to say for generations and generations. That's what I'm talking about.
2: It's the Hebrews 1 idea, verses 1 through 3, that Jesus is God's final definitive word and revelation of himself. The prophets have been the conduit through which God has communicated down through the ages. But now, in these last days, finally, fully, God has revealed the totality of his plan, his purpose, and his character in Jesus Christ.
1: This particular word here in verse 20, for all the promises of God in him are yes. One of your definitions, I think it was both you and James, had this sort of covenantal definition of God makes a promise, he fulfills a promise.
2: Mm-hmm.
1: He makes a promise, he fulfills a promise. And Paul's point here is that every promise that God made in the Old Testament to Israel, every promise that he made, that we can go through Malachi to Genesis, every one of those promises is yes and amen in the person of Jesus.
2: Mm.
1: And there are, and that's not just this sort of ethereal theological truth. There are very real senses in which that's the case. So for example, just a moment ago, I thought you were going to 1 Corinthians 15. In 1 Corinthians 15, Paul refers to Jesus as the second Adam.
2: Right.
1: Or the last Adam.
2: Mm-hmm.
1: There's a very real sense in which the Gospel of Matthew, particularly in other Gospel passages, build Jesus as the new Israel, the real Israel. And there's all of these parallels between Israel in the Old Testament, where a man named Joseph had dreams, and Jesus' father named Joseph, earthly father, had
2: and
1: dreams.
2: Isaiah actually, messianic prophecies, named Jesus Israel and Jacob.
1: And Hosea. Yeah. So the point here, to not go right into the detail, we can do that later if we want, is that God made these promises to Adam, you know, you'll have eternal life, you can eat of the tree, you can expand the garden, and then Adam failed to meet the fulfillment of those promises.
2: Mm.
1: Right? So Jesus comes as the second Adam, and he picks up the baton, to use a race analogy, that Adam had left.
2: Mm-hmm.
1: And Israel, God made a number of promises to his people Israel, and then that baton was dropped on many occasions and in many circumstances. And frankly, we too have dropped the baton. So Jesus comes and he picks up Adam's baton. He picks up, which is one and the same, Israel's baton, and he crosses the finish line by his own faithfulness. And so Paul's point here in 2 Corinthians 1:20 is all of those promises that God made in the Old Testament are yes in Christ.
4: Can we say that God authored those promises and God finished those promises?
1: That's right.
4: That he is the author
1: and the finisher.
4: Isn't what Hebrews say? He's the author and the finisher. You know, I like the context of this 2 Corinthians statement that Ty brought to our attention. 2 Corinthians chapter 1. I want to just start in verse 18 because the context of it even enriches the point that's made there in verse 20. It says, but as God is faithful, our word to you was not yes and no, For the Son of God, Jesus Christ, was preached among you by us, by me, by Silvanus, by Timothy, was not yes and no, but in him was yes.
1: Mm-hmm. That's
4: For
1: right.
4: All
1: That's
4: the
1: his
4: promises
1: point.
4: Of God in him are yes, and in him, in Christ, amen, to the glory of God through us.
1: Yes.
4: Now he who establishes us with you in Christ and has anointed us is God. He's the author, he's the finisher. He picks up, he makes the promises, he picks up the baton.
3: That's a good verse, the author and finisher of our faith.
4: Yes.
1: Yeah, that's right.
4: The beginning and the end, bringing it all together. Wasn't that a verse you shared yesterday in Hebrews 7?
3: Yeah. Hebrews 7:22, how he's a surety, he's a guarantee both on the divine side and on the human side. You know, I love this idea about how, it's all about how God has been faithful. I was doing a meeting in Canada, and outside of the church building, a lady came up to me because the subject we were talking about was baptism. This whole idea of public confession and getting married to God, so to speak, announcing to the world that you belong to God and you're entering into a beautiful relationship with him. And she pulled me aside outside of the church, and she was weeping. This was after the meeting. And she said, I wanted with all of my heart to respond and to say that I want to get married with God. And I said, so what's the problem? I mean, what's the problem? And she said, and she went on to describe how she had been divorced two or three times. She had failed her husbands. And she told me, I'm afraid that if I get married to God and make it official, I'm going to fail him the way I failed my husband.
5: Well, that's intense.
3: And when I heard that, it was like, because I come from a broken family, and the women, my mother, for example, has also gone through some of those struggles. And I remember telling her, I said, the beautiful thing with getting married to God is that you may fail him, but he will never let you go. You base your relationship with God on the fact that he is faithful and that he will never fail you. And you can cling to that. And I remember that, and I thought, after the conversation, how that's so critical to understand, is that the motivating factor is that God is faithful. And that's not just true in isolated stories in people's lives. It's true, as we're talking about here,
5: Jeffrey,
3: the grand themes of Scripture.
5: Sorry.
3: Go ahead.
5: Yeah, you brought up the marriage idea and what that woman was experiencing. And I feel that very deeply, because I also come from a similar background with broken home. But here's a story. Here's a covenant story in the Old Testament in Ezekiel chapter 16. And God is the one telling the story. And this is an amazing thing, that he comes and he says, your birth and your nativity and the date, as for your nativity, on the day that you were born, your navel cord was not cut, and you were not washed with water, nor cleansed. You were not rubbed with salt, nor wrapped in swaddling clothes. No, I pitied you to do any of these things for you, to have compassion on you, but you were thrown out into an open field. When you yourself were loathed on the day of your birth. So this is an abandoned baby that God is describing. And when I passed you by and saw you struggling in your own blood, I said to you in your blood, live. Yes, I said to you in your blood, live. And I made you thrive like a plant in the field, and you grew, matured, and became very beautiful. Your breasts were well formed, and your hair grew, but you were naked and bare. When I passed you by again and looked upon you, indeed your time was the time of love. So I spread my wings over you and covered your nakedness. Yes, I swore an oath to you and entered into a covenant with you, and you became mine, says the Lord. Isn't that an amazing story?
6: That's one of my favorite.
5: I was a little staccato reading it, because I pretty much have this memorized in a different Bible version. And in that version, verse 8 says, I passed you by again, and I saw that it was time for you to fall in love. And so I spread my wings over you and made a promise to you, and entered into a covenant relationship with you, and you became mine. That's the idea.
3: That's awesome.
5: Yeah, so God sees this abandoned child, which epitomizes humanity.
2: And another version says, where it says you were thrown into an open field and no one had compassion on you. The other version says you were abandoned and no one loved you. So God is approaching humanity in its horrible, fallen, sinful,
4: helpless
2: state. And God is the one who's making the promises. God is the one who's taking the initiative. And this is an amazing revelation, not only of what God's intent is and what he's doing, but this reveals God's heart. I want to enter into a marriage relationship with you. That woman, that woman was feeling the sting of her unfaithfulness. And what she needed to encounter, and did encounter, no doubt, was God's faithfulness.
4: Amen. Yeah. A lot of the Old Testament points forward to Christ, prophesies of Christ. I think of Hosea chapter 2, verses 18 through 20, using the word covenant and faithfulness and love and compassion to describe the relationship he's going to have with a harlot, with an unfaithful woman, and how he's going to betroth her unto him in his righteousness and his faithfulness, even though she's been unfaithful to him. And the whole book of Hosea, you know, that Hebrew word links to Joshua, which ties or connects to Jesus in, in the New Testament. So you see here the prophet is, in a way, demonstrating, illustrating the faithfulness of Christ to an unfaithful woman in relation to Christ being faithful. So it's beautiful, the picture that we have. Now we go to the New Testament and we see that fulfilled in Jesus. We see that beautiful picture of the Old Testament fulfilled in the faithfulness of Christ.
2: You know, we need to keep pursuing this subject, and it's a beautiful one. We need to take a break right now, though. As we take that break, I think that people are going to be excited to learn about Teresa, who's somebody who James and I met actually in Zambia. And she has an incredible story, an incredible experience, where she was completely, terrified that she was going to die due to a particular tumor that she had that turned out to be benign, but she didn't know that. And her experience was such that through a miraculous encounter, she came across some literature from Lightbearers. And as she read that literature, it gave her peace, and step by step, it led her to the discovery of Jesus Christ as her personal Savior. So Teresa's story.
4: Powerful.
6: The Discover Bible Guides are often people's first real introduction to Christ. The humble tracts act as ambassadors of truth. This is how a young woman named Teresa found hope when she had to deal with an abnormal growth that was causing concern.
7: I had that growth in my nose for more than 10 years. My boss, he was like, "Teresa, why do you keep that thing in your nose? Don't you know that it's dangerous to keep something which is abnormal on your body? It might have some deep roots which might lead to cancer. Just go to the doctor." I really didn't know what was going to happen to me. I was scared it might be cancer, or maybe they had to just cut off the whole nose.
6: Though frightened,

0: The future. After reading that, I was relaxed and I just kept on praying, hoping that God knows everything, nothing bad will happen to me. I went to see the doctor. He checked it and it was like, my dear girl, don't worry, this is nothing. And I just felt the peace in me, the peace I've been waiting for all day long. What I read in those papers said it was so beautiful that my faith for God grew big. I couldn't even imagine it. I've never believed in God like that. I believe that He knows everything. There is a purpose why He created me. I was feeling heavy when I entered the hospital gate. After reading the Discover Guide, I felt light, as if something is just lifting me up. That's how I felt. I was like, thank God it's not cancer. And thanks for telling me about the future. Jesus says that all of you who are heavy laden, come to me and I will give you rest. And I did find that rest in Him. I'm now at peace.
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2: Praise God for transformed lives. I love Teresa, and what a privilege to know her as
3: great
2: a sister
3: story.
2: In Christ.
3: Beautiful.
2: It's just great. So we're talking about the fulfillment of all the covenant promises in the person of Jesus Christ.
3: Amen.
2: And a great bridge into the New Testament fulfillment is Luke chapter 1. Now, you guys, this is a difficult passage. We've all struggled with this section of scripture because there are parts that we're not sure at times whether we're talking about John the Baptist or Jesus, but we do know this. This prophecy of Zechariah is talking about both of them. It's talking about the fact that Jesus is now coming into the world to redeem His people, to be the redeemer of the human race, in fact, and that John the Baptist will be His forerunner. So in verse 68, blessed is the Lord God of Israel, for He has visited and redeemed His people and has raised up a horn of salvation for us in the house of David. So this is Zechariah telling us that Jesus is now coming into the world.
3: Yes.
2: And He's going to be a horn of salvation in
3: strength.
2: Scripture.
3: A strength.
2: That's right.
3: Yeah.
2: Horns in Scripture represent strength and power. So Jesus is coming into the world as the strength of God's salvation.
3: Oh, man.
2: Yeah. And then in verse 70, as He spoke by the mouth of His holy prophets who have been since the world began. So here again, we have the idea that all the prophets are foretelling one person, Jesus Christ.
3: Got it.
2: The Messiah is coming. Verse 71, that we should be saved from our enemies and from the hand of all who hate us. Now, we need to remember that in Jewish thinking of the time, there is an expectation of military and nationalistic deliverance from political enemies.
3: Yeah.
2: Right? But that deliverance is merely something that the people talk about with a veil before their eyes, not realizing that the salvation that will be accomplished through Christ transcends military and political victory over political enemies. All right, so verse 72, to perform the mercy promised to our fathers and to remember His holy covenant. Now, that's where we want to come to. God is fulfilling His promises in the Messiah for the express purpose of performing His mercy. That is, His chesed. This is Greek, of course. This is not the word chesed.
3: But
2: this is a parallel concept. To perform His faithful love promised to the fathers and to remember His holy covenant. Verse 73, the oath which He swore to our father Abraham. And then Zechariah is basically describing the fact that his son, John the Baptist, is going to be the one who's going to prepare the way and herald the coming of this Messiah, who is the fulfillment of all the Old Testament.

0: Testament promises.
1: Beautiful.
0: Awesome. There was something right in the midst of that. I just have to throw this in. I'd never seen this before, but when it says there in Luke 1:69, where it says he's raised up a horn of salvation, of course, you know, the Jews could see that whether they were goats or rams or ibex or whatever they were, when they would get into their butting of heads in the mating season, that typically the one with the bigger horns would prevail. And so very logically, very naturally, horns came to symbolize strength and might and power. So check this out. Just fast forwarding, don't turn there, but just listen to this. Revelation chapter 12, verse 10, speaking of the coming of the Messiah and the one that casts down Satan. We've actually talked about this very verse. Verse 9, the dragon is cast out who deceives the whole world, etc. Now listen to this, verse 10. Now I heard a loud voice saying in heaven, now salvation and strength and the kingdom of our God and the power of his Christ have come, for the accuser of our brethren who accused him before our God day and night has been cast down. I love that.
2: That is powerful.
0: So great here he's connection. Raised up a horn of salvation and now has come not just salvation but strength, because we need strength.
2: Yes, and power.
0: You closed the last session with the both of you between Hosea and Ezekiel, and that little baby who was cast out in the field wallowing in its own blood, umbilical cord still attached, has no strength. Left alone, it's going to die. It's Ezekiel signifies the helplessness of the human condition. Hosea, the rebelliousness of the human condition. We need strength.
2: Yes. Yeah. I love that.
0: That woman that you discussed in that came to your meeting, she'd been failure in her marriages. What did she need? She wanted strength. She needed somebody to do for her what she had failed to do for herself.
2: And I love this too, because you look at the context of this in Zechariah, it's a miracle. What he's doing is actually a miracle, because Zechariah has been on the longest time out in the New Testament. He's been on a 9-month time out. He did not believe the words of the angel that were promised to Elizabeth that they would have a child. And the angel said to him, you're not going to speak again until the child is born. And so he has not spoken for 9 months.
1: I didn't know you meant
2: months.
1: By time out.
0: I get it.
2: Well, you go to the Old Testament, you've got a longer time out. You know, Nebuchadnezzar was on a 7-year time
0: out. 7-year time out.
2: But in the New Testament,
0: you never put your
2: kids
0: in time out that long, did you?
2: Not quite.
1: seven years or 9 months.
2: It might have helped. No. So he's been, no one's heard him say a word.
0: Yes.
2: So just the fact that he opens his mouth and starts to speak, but here's what's really powerful. He is speaking under the influence and the power of the Holy Ghost. He's filled with the Holy Ghost. So this is prophecy. So when you connect this to Revelation chapter 12, there's a direct connection there with prophecy. And in that context, he's talking, and I love this because, Ty, you alluded to this verse here in verse 71, that the Jews were not, or, you know, they were not necessarily focusing on the spiritual enemies, but they were focusing on their literal enemies. But truly, this is also a focus on their spiritual enemies, that we would be saved from our enemies. Now, that's Revelation chapter 12, verse 10.
0: That's right.
2: Because here's the accuser. He is the enemy.
0: Oh, that's awesome.
2: And so it's so beautiful to see him prophesying under the influence of the Holy Spirit, not just talking about his son, but also talking about Messiah, for whom his son would be the forerunner. I love that.
0: Beautiful.
1: Yeah, excellent.
0: So that's a transition. So now we're fully ensconced, embedded in the New Testament. We spent time on 2 Corinthians 1:20, for all of the promises of God are yes in Christ. How would you like to proceed from here? Because in my mind, you know, we could talk about the messianic prophecies that, you know, you have these Old Testament glimpses. He'll be born in Bethlehem, and none of his bones will be broken, and he'll be called a Nazarene. And then the New Testament picks these up and starts reading Isaiah, Jeremiah, the prophets.
2: Well, here's a thought. You shared an idea that there's this old covenant faithfulness, and then there's this covenant unfaithfulness, this failure, and that Jesus Christ being the author and finisher, Jesus Christ being the one that connects the two, is the only one that has been faithful.
0: That's right.
2: So when you look at this, and I'm just an overview of Romans chapter 1, Romans chapter 2, Romans chapter 3.
0: Bad news.
2: But what Paul is setting up there is this. The Jews have been unfaithful.
0: Yeah.
2: The Gentiles have been unfaithful. There's nobody that is actually seeking after God. Romans chapter 3. There's no one that
0: the
2: is actually...
0: The whole world is guilty
2: before God. The whole world
0: God.
2: Is guilty before God. There's none that seek after him, no, not one. As it is written, there's none righteous, no, not one. This is Romans chapter 3, verse 10. This is kind of a summary of Romans chapter 1 and Romans chapter 2.
0: Yeah.
2: He's including the whole world here under sin. They've all gone. There's none that understands. There's none that seeks after God, verse 11. They've all gone out of the way. They've all together become unprofitable. There's none that does good,
0: okay,
2: no, not
0: I
2: one.
0: Okay, I see where you're going.
2: Okay.
0: I hope it's where you're going.
2: Yes, and so he comes down here to this grand conclusion, and then he says this, and this is, we're looking right here.
0: Please tell me you're going to verse 20.
2: Yes.
0: Okay.
2: Romans chapter 3, verses 19, 20, and 21. It's so beautiful. So the law condemns us all. We're all guilty before God. We've all been unfaithful to the covenant.
0: That's verse 19.
2: Unfaithful to, yes, verse 19. Now verse 20. Therefore, by the deeds of the law, there shall no flesh be justified in his sight, for by the law is the knowledge of sin, but now the righteousness of God without the law is manifested, being witnessed by the law and the prophets, even the righteousness of God, which is by faith of Jesus. Now that is the King James,
0: okay,
2: which is by the faith of Jesus Christ unto all and upon all them that believe. For there's no difference.
0: Okay, we got to spend some time on this verse.
2: This is beautiful. I think this opens it up.
0: You took us to, in my opinion, exactly the right place. So, with your guys' permission, let's just look at verse 21. But now the righteousness of God apart from the law is revealed. First of all, we need to pause and say, what is God's righteousness?
1: It's just covenant faithfulness.
0: That's right. Yes. That's exactly correct. Yeah. It's not some... You know, airy-fairy...
1: God's morally pure.
0: God is morally pure. God, in your words, Ty, from several conversations ago, he made a promise, he kept a promise.
3: Yes.
1: I'm saying the opposite, David.
3: The word right is there, yeah?
1: Okay, right. No, I'm not saying the opposite. I'm saying it's not this very simplistic, well, God is morally pure.
0: I got it.
1: God just does right things and he doesn't do wrong things. I mean, that's true too. But this is a very specific carryover from the Old Testament.
0: Mm-hmm. That's right.
1: This is a specific concept. And the concept of God's righteousness in Romans, well, in all of Paul, is the covenant faithfulness of God to follow through to keep his promises.
0: Because every promise that he made, he fulfilled. He fulfilled.
2: Yes.
0: He fulfilled.
2: Yes.
0: And we have incidences of this just in the natural world. The sun comes up every day. Mm-hmm. The rain falls as it needs to. Our hearts still beat. Our lungs still have air. So the righteousness of God, the covenant faithfulness of God, apart from the law is revealed. Now, the idea here of apart from the law, many people are going to read that and think, oh, we don't need to keep the Ten Commandments anymore. Apart from the Ten Commandments, apart from God's moral law. But that's not what Paul is saying. He's saying that God's covenant faithfulness has been revealed to us apart from our keeping of all the writings of Moses.
1: In other words, God is faithful regardless of the fact that we're not.
0: That is his point.
2: Yeah.
0: And that's, he says that being witnessed by the law and the prophets. Now that phrase there literally means that this was the point of the law and the prophets all along. The point of the law and the prophets all along was to point to the Messiah, not to point to some rule book whereby I'm going to keep it myself in my own power, my own strength. I'm going to gain covenant status because of what I have done. No, he says that the law and the prophets all along were pointing to God's
2: covenant. And can we add to that, they were also pointing out our inability.
0: That's right.
2: All the way along, God gave us opportunity to see over and over again, even with Abraham and Sarah, over and over again, that we cannot do it in ourselves. We're dependent on him and on his promises.
0: We're the baby wallowing in the field, bathed in our own blood, umbilical cord still attached. What are you going to do?
1: You're going to die. The Bible really nowhere is a white-knuckle book. It's nowhere a bootstrap book.
0: What does
1: book.
0: That mean?
1: It's nowhere a book in which the onus of responsibility is on the human being to get her done. It's not a matter.
0: Get her done.
1: Yeah, it's not a matter of God changing his mind along the way. He didn't in the Old Testament say, I'm gonna try to save these guys by
0: various ways.
1: Their law keeping.
0: Yeah.
1: I'm just going to mandate, and I'm going to require, and I'm going to require, and I know they can do it if they would just try hard enough.
0: So what's the white knuckle thing? Oh, got it. Okay.
1: Yeah,
0: okay,
1: holding on
0: it.
1: For a dear
0: and the
1: life
0: bootstraps
1: and trying.
0: Lifting
1: yeah,
0: yourself.
1: Yeah, yeah.
0: Okay, got it.
1: So in other words, this idea that God in the Old Testament was trying to save people by law keeping, but that didn't work. So now I'll send Jesus. No, God all along intended to save through Christ.
3: Because Jesus is simply the fulfillment of what God was trying to do all along.
2: Yes,
0: that's right.
1: Yeah,
0: so.
1: Exactly.
0: Now, with your permission, I want to just finish verse 22. Even the righteousness of God, which we've defined here as his faithfulness to the covenant, through, and now King James here, I think, falls on its face a little bit because it's New King James, excuse me, because it says through faith in Christ.
2: Yeah. All versions fall on their face here.
0: Yeah, but King James says
2: through the faith of Jesus.
0: The faith of Christ, and not getting into the too Greek here, but the phrase here is pistis Christou, which literally just means faith Christ. And that can be rendered either as faith in Christ, or that's the objective, or the faithfulness of Christ, the faithfulness of the subject of the sentence. So that if we read it that way, which I think is the correct way, and it's the way the King James renders it, and there are a few translations that get it right, just but not many.
2: Yeah.
0: Even the righteousness of God through the faithfulness of the Messiah, Jesus Christ. Now watch this. You have a redundancy here. This is why we can be quite certain that this translation is the likely one, the faithfulness of the Messiah, because the very next phrase says, to all and on all who believe.
2: Right.
0: So if he says, oh, we're saved by faith in Christ, and we believe in Christ.
1: It's redundant.
0: It's redundant. But if it says we're saved by the faithfulness of the Messiah, and we believe it, now you, the redundancy disappears, and the locus or the place of salvation
1: is Christ.
0: Is on Christ's faithfulness. And my response, not and my response, and my response to Christ's faithfulness is an act of joy, an act of praise, an act of worship, and an act of obedience.
2: Yeah. Now, I would add something here, David. You may not agree with me on this. This may, there may be a difference here in our understanding. But I would say that is, as Paul is summarizing chapters 1 and 2, verse 22 is critical because I believe he's including two groups of people here.
0: Okay.
2: And I think that's brought out in verse 23 also. Even the righteousness, the faithfulness of God, to the covenant faithfulness of God, which is by the faith of Jesus Christ unto all, everyone, and upon all them that believe, for there is no difference. In other words, all of us are in the same boat. Jews and Gentiles, we've all come short of God's glory.
0: That's right.
2: None of us are seeking after God. So Christ has been faithful to all and those that believe. In other words, you see here that he has, the faith of Jesus has come unto all, otherwise none would exist, none would breathe, none would be alive, and upon them that believe, for there is no difference between...
0: Yeah, I got no problem with that.
2: Okay, so all have sinned and come short of the glory of God, being justified freely by the grace that through the redemption that is in Christ Jesus.
0: That is in Christ Jesus. Yeah, it's not in us. It's not in our faithfulness. It's in his faithfulness. The promises, the relationship that God had with Abraham, because all of this goes back to Abraham, not all of it, but it goes back to Adam even, of course, before that. But Abraham is this central figure in the New Testament. In fact, when you were just reading in Luke 1, one of the things that it says is to perform the covenant that he swore to Abraham. We have to disabuse our mind of the idea that the covenant that God made with Abraham was primarily Abraham's promises to God. Oh, God, if you lead there, I will. And if you lead, then I will do. And I will... The locus, the primary point of the covenant that God had with Abraham was God's promises to Abraham and Abraham's response of believing it.
2: Yes.
1: Yeah.
0: I believe that you will give me the land. I believe that you will give me descendants. I believe that you will give me the Messiah.
2: And that's where the old covenant came in because, as a type with Hagar, because up until that point of belief, Abraham was still dependent on himself.
0: That's right.
2: So when he goes off with Hagar, that's still not fully believing what God has promised.
0: And to take it a step further, Paul in Galatians, he actually uses that relationship that Abraham had with Hagar
2: as
0: the type, the example of trusting to self.
2: Old covenant.
0: Trusting to me.
2: Yes.
0: My flesh.
3: Is that what the whole circumcision thing was about as well?
0: Of course.
3: Trusting in flesh.
0: Because he was trying to fulfill God's promise to send a son, to give him an heir, through his own power, through his own genealogy, through his own means.
2: You know what's really interesting? Paul picks this up in the next chapter in Romans. Now just listen to these two verses. Here, he's talking
0: We need
2: about...
0: to do a whole table talk on Romans. No, I'm serious.
2: Yes.
0: Just chapter one is the first session, chapter two, we just need to go through it.
2: But look at these two verses. Look at these two verses. In Romans chapter 4, verses 19 and 20, he says, and this is right in the midst of the story here, I'll pick it up with verse 18, who against hope believed in hope that he might become the father of many nations, according to that which was spoken, so shall thy seed be, and being not weak in faith, this is talking about Abraham, being not weak in faith, he considered not his own body now dead, when he was about 100 years old, neither yet the deadness of Sarah's womb, he staggered not at the promise of God through unbelief, but was strong in faith, giving glory to God, being fully persuaded, verse 21, that what he had promised, he also was able to perform.
0: That's the point. Mm-hmm.
2: Isn't that beautiful? That's
0: Other incredible. Than the little hiccup with Hagar, Abraham is the blazing incandescent example in the New Testament of believing the promises of
2: God.
0: Can
2: you say that one more time? I love that.
0: Okay.
2: What?
0: Other than the trip up with Hagar, Abraham is the blazing incandescent example in the New Testament of believing the promises.
2: Has anyone ever told you have a way with words? The blazing incandescent
0: example.
3: We need a couple dictionaries in the table.
1: We actually need a break is what we need. So, we'll just take a break and come back and just continue pursuing the subject in our final segment.
0: Awesome.
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3: We've been dropping some pretty awesome stuff about the faithfulness of God. And I think one of the major distinctions that that was made in the last conversation here was faith in Jesus or faith of Jesus.
0: Yeah.
3: And that's a dynamic. That's a switch in dynamic because the emphasis is on God's covenant faithfulness.
0: Yeah.
3: But there's a thing here that I was waiting to jump in and you guys were so on fire that I didn't want to interrupt the chemistry here. But in Mark chapter 1, there's another dynamic to this. And that is the fact that all of this amazing stuff, we're not simply asked to believe these things without sufficient reason to take it seriously.
0: Yeah.
3: I mean, let's be honest, there's different world religions, there's different worldviews, there's a lot of things, there's a lot of claims to truth. But the beautiful thing about the Christian message, in my conviction, the biblical message is that God, as I said earlier, put his money where his mouth is.
0: Mm-hmm.
3: He actually has acted on his promises. But in Mark 1, there's this breaking of the silence between all of those promises in the Old Testament. And this is basically the first time Jesus, quote unquote, opens his mouth.
0: Mm-hmm.
3: Yeah. All this preparation in Mark 1, it says in verse 14, John is thrown in prison.
0: Mm-hmm.
3: Okay. And Jesus comes to Galilee and he's preaching the gospel of the kingdom of God. And this is his choice for his first sermon, verse 15. And he says, the time is fulfilled. I want to emphasize that the time is fulfilled and the kingdom of God is at hand. Repent and believe in the gospel. We keep talking about believing in the faithfulness of God. And so the first sermon Jesus preaches is calling our attention to the fulfillment of a time. And in a previous conversation, we were breaking down Daniel chapter 9 and how I remember Ty lit up in Daniel chapter 9. We were talking about the coming Messiah. And we were given a specific segment of time where the Messiah would come. And so here, Jesus, right on time, shows up and the first thing out of his mouth is, the time is fulfilled. The reason I'm so excited about that is this. I interact with a lot of people, and you guys all do. You're on a plane, you're in the airport, you're wherever you are, you're interacting,
0: meetings.
3: You're rubbing shoulders with people, many of which do not share our excitement about the Bible and the Word of God. There's a lot of skeptics who question the validity of the Bible. And I always like to remind people that God does not expect us to put our brains on the bookshelf. In other words, you can still use your brain and still believe. These are not fables. These are not cute children's stories. This stuff is actually real. There are reasons to believe in our faith. So all of these promises that God has made, when they're fulfilled, is God's way of saying, I'm not asking you to believe some philosophical proposition merely. I'm asking you to believe. I'm inviting you to believe and to have confidence in the fact that I don't just say things. I'm stepping into time and space, and you will be able to see the fulfillment of my promises.
2: There's evidence behind this.
3: There's evidence behind
1: it. Jeffrey, you're talking about the fact that we meet people with all kinds of worldviews. It's interesting that people do reject the Bible oftentimes, but I think it's on a false premise, because the Bible is generally perceived by people as an ethical rule book where God is demanding something. He's extracting, he's requiring something. And excuse me, there are a lot of rules there that he's imposing. But the Bible isn't a book of good moral advice. It's a book of good news. And there's a difference between good advice and good news. All the religious systems of the world are claiming to offer good ethical moral advice. This is how you ought to live. But the Bible is offering good news. It's telling us something that God has done, something God is in his very nature and character, and has done for us in himself. That's the essence of the good news of the gospel. We're in Mark chapter 1. We were in Romans. If you don't mind, just back in Romans. We went straight to chapter 3. But what about chapter 1, where Paul says, I'm not ashamed of the gospel of Christ, in verse 16, for
3: it's the power.
1: It's the power of God unto salvation. But check out verse 17. In it, in what? The good news, the gospel, the righteousness of God is revealed. That's the whole point. We're interpreting, and rightly so, righteousness, the righteousness of the New Testament, the righteousness of God, as the covenant faithfulness of God. God following through to keep all his covenant promises. So Paul explicitly says, I'm not ashamed of the gospel of Christ. It's the power of God unto salvation to everyone who believes, for in it, in the gospel, God's covenant faithfulness is revealed. And that revelation in Christ is the stimulus that arouses our faith to action toward him.
3: Now, I'm digging all that, but it's in that that we find this beautiful ethical.
1: And that's the
3: stimulus from that.
1: That's the part where I'm saying it stimulates response.
3: Yeah.
1: So yeah, there, the Bible does convey a very high moral ideal.
0: Love. Is the ideal.
1: Yeah.
0: Love for
1: but
0: God,
1: it's,
0: love
1: but
0: for
1: it's,
0: man.
1: Yeah, but it's not conveying that ideal as something that's put on human beings, as the onus of responsibility is on you because you need to get it done. White knuckle thing again. You can't get it done. Hence the Messiah. Hence the Savior.
0: I got two things I want to say here. Part of the reason, Ty, that misunderstanding and misapprehension of Scripture exists in much of popular culture is that the church has failed in that regard. In other words, it's very easy to keep the mirror on the world and say, look at yourselves, you misunderstand. But at some point, we have to turn, In other words, if people have a misunderstanding of Scripture, of the Bible, and of the Christian message, let it be because we have to own the fact that at some level, that's because much Christianity is not biblical truth.
1: That's
0: Let's
1: right.
0: be honest.
1: Christianity
0: is not biblical.
1: This is how deep the misconceptions go. As we pointed out a few moments ago, even the Bible translations that we have, the very way we translate the Scriptures misses the intent of the gospel often, not always,
0: obviously.
1: Every translation. But it tends to put the onus of responsibility on the human being to do something in order to initiate response from God.
3: It's the opposite.
1: Yeah, but it's the opposite.
3: God has initiated.
1: God's taking the initiative.
3: We are responding.
1: Yeah.
3: And it's there too,
1: He's
3: right?
1: He's the pursuer.
3: It's also there in the text I just read in Mark 1:15. The time is fulfilled. The kingdom of God is at hand. But then comes repent and believe in the gospel.
1: Believe it. But even the word repent here is not so much focused on the idea of repent, that is, change your behavior, rectify yourself ethically, morally. The word here, repent, means actually change your way of thinking, your entire paradigm, your way of perceiving reality, God, and your relationship to God, change on the inside.
0: Ty and I just talked about this recently. We were doing another set of commentaries, and the word here for repent in the New Testament is most often the word metanoia. metanoia, which sounds like the word paranoia, mm-hmm. right? And it comes from nous, noia, which is mind.
1: Mind, yeah.
0: And meta means, in this context, it means from henceforth or afterward. Mm-hmm. So the word literally means, repent, it means to think differently from this point forward.
2: Mm-hmm. Yeah.
0: So Jesus says the time is fulfilled.
1: 180.
0: Start thinking differently because the kingdom of God is at hand, and believe the gospel.
3: And it's awesome because until you do that, you can't believe, because it's repent and believe in the gospel. Mm-hmm. So there seems to be a sequence there.
0: Now, there's something I just don't want to lose. It goes back to something you said, Jeffrey, earlier, and it's going to, maybe we can hopefully loop back to this conversation about the covenant faithfulness of God in Christ. But that is that you talk about God putting his money where his mouth is. I resonate so deeply with that, because James is a thinker, I'm a thinker, Ty's a thinker, you're a thinker, and many people outside who look sort of askance or with, you know, suspicious eyes at Christianity, they think that it's just pie in the sky, fairy tales, Santa Claus, etc. However, you know and I know that there is fantastic historical evidence, historical data that corroborates the basic picture of Jesus in the New Testament, including but not limited to extra-biblical confirmations of a man named Jesus who lived at about this time, who did these things, who suffered this death under these circumstances. So this is not just somebody said, hey, let's follow, and they invent some creature and or man, and they say he did this, this, this, and this. The Christian faith is an historical faith, and as such, it's a risky faith in this sense. Christianity has essentially put its neck on the chopping block by making certain historical claims about Jesus, about the nature of his resurrection, about the nature of the times in which he lived. And if the Bible could be shown in the New Testament to be historically inaccurate or historically manufactured, then the truth of Christianity fails based on the lack of the historical truth of Christianity.
3: And all this covenant talk we're doing is just a bunch of mumbo-jumbo.
0: That's
3: because,
0: right.
3: Because if these things were not historically true, because the theology is growing out of the history.
0: That's the
3: out
0: point.
3: Of the
0: That's
3: historical.
0: My point.
3: Did God deliver the children of Israel out of Egyptian bondage? Did God actually appear to Abraham? Did God? If he didn't, the covenant is based on those actual events.
0: That's the whole point.
3: And that's powerful.
0: Paul's point in 1 Corinthians 15 is that if Christ didn't literally rise from the dead, our faith is empty.
3: It's a joke.
0: It's a faith in what?
3: In nothing.
0: In a really nice figure that we've manufactured. So now, even for our skeptical friends, I'm really interested what you think about this, Ty. All of us, but especially Ty. Even for our skeptical friends, I would hope that even if they said, I don't believe the Bible, I don't believe in God, and I don't accept it, they should be able to say in the very next breath, but man, it's a beautiful story.
1: That's right.
0: If they can't appreciate it as truth and as the Word of God, let our preaching be such that they can appreciate it aesthetically.
1: So that
0: that's a great story.
1: Yeah, so that they would want to believe it.
0: That's the point. Because at some point, you and I know the hard-headed intellectual, that works, and there's a place for that. But if the story is not attractive and beautiful, and if it's not deeply resonant with the human condition...
3: Didn't you drop that from Psalms? To behold the beauty of the Lord.
0: But so much Christian preaching does not make God beautiful.
3: No.
0: I mean, we have to own that. We have to own that much of our...
1: And repent of it at a mental level,
0: right.
1: At an intellectual level, at a rational level, and completely reframe the way we're representing the character of God from the get-go, right from the beginning. God needs to be rightly represented, and if he's rightly represented, he is attractive in and of himself.
0: That's
1: we
0: right.
1: don't need to paint him up. We don't need to do anything to help him out.
0: Yeah.
1: We simply need to convey God for who God really is, and he's beautiful in the extreme.
0: Oh, it's the Lewis thing. You go ahead. You
3: I
0: go
3: just
0: ahead.
3: Thought
0: I won't
3: of something
0: lose my thing.
3: On what you were just saying. We need to own it. It's a church fault. We need to repent. Isn't that the great bulk of what Jesus is doing in the Gospels? When you read Matthew, Mark, Luke, and John, Jesus is constantly boom, boom, boom with the religious establishment of his day. Jesus becomes the greatest outspoken critic of
0: religion,
3: of mainstream popular religious misconception.
2: So oh God.
3: Jesus is always confronting the scribes, the Pharisees, the lawyers of the law, and all of this, and his message is, no, that's not what God is like. God is like this.
2: Mm-hmm.
3: So it's powerful because that's on the agenda
0: of
3: Jesus.
0: And going to the next level, it's not just that's not what God is like and that's not what the kingdom of God is like. It's also, that's not what the Bible's about. Mm.
5: The Bible doesn't even teach that.
1: You don't understand the scriptures,
0: you search the scriptures
1: because in them
0: you think you have eternal life, but you miss the story. You read the words and missed the story. Mm-hmm. How's that possible?
5: Yeah.
0: You read the words and you miss the story.
5: Mm. Yeah.
0: And man, you said something earlier that I just had to throw out. You know that great Lewis quote where he talks about how does the Bible need to be defended? He said in the same way that a caged lion is defended. You just let it out. How do we make God beautiful? By just exposing people to who he is.
5: Yeah.
0: We don't have to dress it up.
5: This idea, and this would be a good place to land this plane, is that Jesus actually was foretold in all the Old Testament prophecies, and the New Testament is the end to which all of that was pointing. This is a text in chapter 10 of Romans, verse 4, that is often misunderstood. It says, "For Christ is the end of the law for righteousness to everyone who believes." And sometimes this is interpreted to mean that the moral law of God, the Ten Commandments, is done away with in Christ. But really, what's being described here, the Greek word for end is telos.
0: Telos.
5: Like telescope. And the idea here, like a slinky, for example, here's the Old Testament scriptures.
0: Always working the slinky.
5: The Old Testament scriptures.
1: So you'd come in at some point.
5: Are moving forward.
0: This is good.
5: The New Testament is the telos. Jesus is the telos. He is the fulfillment of everything that was foretold in the Old Testament.
6: He's the goal.
5: In other words, he's the end in the sense that he's the
6: goal.
0: Not the end in the sense of the termination.
5: Right. Not the termination, but the goal of all of Scripture is Jesus Christ.
0: That's the point.
5: Yeah.
0: He is the, so you would render that, you could translate that verse, "For Christ is the goal of the law for righteousness to everyone who believes."
5: And law there is the entire corpus of Old Testament,
0: the Old Testament
5: Scripture.
0: And righteousness there is covenant faithfulness. He is the one by which, Christ is the one that shows us what covenant faithfulness looks like. Believe it.
5: Mm-hmm.
0: That's what he said.
5: And that's good news, by the way. It's not good advice. It's good news that stimulates.
0: I love
5: response.
0: That distinction.
5: Yeah.
0: I love that distinction. Let me just sort of speak to this from my own story here. We've talked in the past about our own sort of maturation in reading and our maturation in faith. Most people, I think, and I could be incorrect about this, but most people that I've encountered, when they come into faith in Christ, and they're, especially when you've come from way out in, which you, all of us did at this table, the temptation is to swing toward the ethical, moral elements of the Bible.
5: We want concrete.
0: I'm going to do this.
5: Parameters.
0: I'm not going to do this. Yeah. I stopped doing this. I gave up this. I did. And there's nothing wrong with that. In fact, it's probably a necessary corrective
5: healthy,
0: if you came out of the world like we did.
5: Mm-hmm. Right.
0: But at some point in our development and in the development of our listeners, it has to move beyond that.
5: Mm.
0: It can't just be a series of moral exhortations and standards. It swings to a confidence in Christ.
5: Right. Mm-hmm.
0: That doesn't diminish the ethical, but it contextualizes why and who and the attractiveness. It brings a balance and it brings a biblical grounding to the story that's not just rooted in lists.
5: I think it's
0: don'ts.
5: A difference, David, between saying that obedience to God's law is necessary versus obedience to God's law is inevitable in the right framework.
0: And
5: in the framework and a privilege. In the framework of the faithfulness.
1: You got me with the word inevitable.
5: Of Christ.
1: You got me.
6: Okay.
1: I wanted to argue, but you got me.
5: This has been a really great discussion.
0: Yeah,
5: I've enjoyed it thoroughly. And the bottom line takeaway is that the whole Bible is about God making promises and then keeping those promises in the person of Jesus Christ.
0: Amen.
5: That's the bottom line.
0: Mm-hmm. Let's believe them.
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0: I've got a Bible text that tells us what we can look forward to, and we'll get to that in just a second. That was the Heritage Singers, and He's My Lord. Sherry Mullins, Whisper His Name before that, and with praise, We Have This Hope. We have a song from Michael Preeby coming up next on Musical Meditation, so be sure to stay right here. Now to that text in Isaiah chapter 65. It says this, "For behold, I create new heavens and a new earth, and the former things shall not be remembered or come into mind. Before they call, I will answer. While they are yet speaking, I will hear. The wolf and the lamb shall feed together. The lion shall eat straw like the ox, and dust shall be the serpent's food. They shall not hurt or destroy in all my holy mountain, says the Lord." So that's what we have to look forward to after all of this sin and junk and garbage on this earth have gone away. That's what it's going to be like. Eternal life for us, and a lot of happiness and good things, sounds like to me. Isaiah 65, verses 17. Then we jump down to verses 24 and 25.
1: Traveling to the White Mountains of New Hampshire, my dad and I set out to climb Mount Washington, something we had wanted to do for quite some time. It was an exhilarating experience for a 12-year-old, hiking up the trail with my dad, not knowing what beauties and challenges lay around the next turn. We decided to camp overnight midway up the mountain to make the trip last a little longer. As nighttime approached, it brought many unusual noises with it, but I fell asleep unbothered because my dad was close by. The next day, we continued our hike, eventually reaching the timberline where the trees stopped growing and then, further beyond, finally reaching the summit. We walked into the small lodge at the top, where I was quickly drawn to the old pictures hanging on the walls. There were cars covered in 3 feet of ice, and the lodge nearly buried to the roofline in snow. This was a place known for its extreme and unpredictable weather, and I knew then that my dad and I had accomplished something special. It was just the great outdoors, my dad, and me. The walk back was just as exhilarating as the hike to the top. The grand landscape before our eyes as we descended was unforgettable. We were making quick progress, and we wanted to reach the car before sundown, but I think my mind was still at the summit, not realizing that the challenging trip had worn me out. But the fact hadn't slipped past my dad. "Be careful," the words rang out, many yards behind me. "Kev, slow down. Be careful." I didn't understand what could go wrong at this point. The most dangerous part of the journey was well over. So I kept my pace, gaining more and more distance. Perhaps I wanted my dad to notice what a good hiker I was. Perhaps I wanted him to see how much energy I had after such a long day. I heard him call again, "Kev, be careful." Finally, I caught a glimpse of our silver car in the distance, at the end of the trail. What a trip, I thought to myself, not realizing my journey wasn't over. Suddenly, my right foot tripped on something, and that strange slow-motion feeling of falling to the earth began. In a fraction of a second, I lay flat on my face in the dirt, 30 yards from the car. As I turned around, I saw my dad's hand extended to help me up. Up I went, but as I looked for the log that tripped me up, all I found was a small root protruding no more than 2 inches. It was impossible that such a small knobby root could send me to the earth quicker than I had time to react. But God inspired the wisest man who ever lived to pen these words in the book of Proverbs, chapter 3. "My son, keep sound wisdom and discretion, so they will be life to your soul and grace to your neck. Then you will walk safely in your way, and your foot will not stumble." It is not always the journey up the mountain that poses the greatest danger, but the descent from that mountaintop victory. When I began to trust myself because of my past success, I put myself at great risk. When I thought that momentum would carry me safely home, I was deceived. My friends, one thing I've learned over the years is that sound wisdom comes from heeding my Father's voice every step of the way. Won't you try that today?
0: We have the Bible quiz coming up just a little later on this hour on Musical Meditations, and I'll give you this hint. The question and the answer both will come from the Old Testament. So we'll test your Old Testament knowledge in just a little while. Precious.

How could you say no? That was Bonnie Eichmann. Don Marsh Orchestra before that, Oh, How I Love Jesus. And that was the Oh, How I Love Jesus medley, by the way. And from Michael Preby, Precious Lord. Coming up next, a song by Martin Doman.

on musical meditations, but now here's a Bible text that I really like. It's a favorite, and I have a bunch of favorite Bible texts, but this is one of my favorite texts. It's from Philippians 4. Not that I complain of want, for I have learned in whatever state I am to be content. I know how to have little and to have plenty. In any and all circumstances, I've learned the secret of facing plenty and hunger, abundance and want. I can do all things in Him who strengthens me. Wow, what a powerful text that is. Philippians 4, verses 11 through 13. I'm Jay Christian. Thank you for being here. This is Musical Meditations from Three Angels Broadcasting Network, and I shall return.

0: Life sometimes throws us curves that we just don't know what to do with. No matter what we try, nothing seems to work. And we get to a point where we just want to explode. Then, we ask God to help us. We take a deep breath and speak out a word of prayer, born of frustration and anguish, asking God to help us find the answers. Why do we go through so much pain before we turn to the Lord? If we would but turn to Him first, talk to Him, listen to Him, we would not have to go through much of the pain that we allow into our lives. Yes, we allow it, by trying to deal with life in our own strength first, instead of turning to the only one who can sustain us through anything and everything. The Bible promises that God will let nothing come against us that He doesn't give us a way through. But we need to learn that His way is the way. We need to know we can trust in Him, and we can't do that until we know more about Him. He has given us the Bible to help us learn about His promises and know of His mighty power, strength, and love for us. It is one of the gifts He has given to us to show us the right path to life everlasting. Read daily, we would be reminded of this tremendous love and would be able to face each day with the full armor of God. We would come to know God on a personal basis and then be able to hear His voice and know that He is our shepherd. All through the Bible, there are stories that tell of this love. As we spend more time with Him, we discover that there is a way, a good and just way, to go through this life. After all, He allowed His Son to die for each and every one of us, so we could have that more abundant life and have it for eternity. This is a message from your 3ABN radio family.
1: Here's a Bible promise to have with you today. In 2 Kings 6, verse 16, Elisha was surrounded by a great army with many horses and chariots. Yet he told his servant, "Fear not, for they that be with us are more than they that be with them." Remember, friends, God is bigger than your enemies, and He's always with you.
2: Jesus had no servants, yet they called Him Master. He had no degree, yet they called Him Teacher. He used no medicines, yet they called Him Healer. He had no army, yet kings feared Him. He fought no military battles, yet He conquered the world. He committed no crime, yet they crucified Him. He was buried in a tomb, yet He lives today. Do you feel honored to serve such a leader who loves us? I do.
3: This is Musical Meditations, and after the next two songs, this song and the next song, I'll ask the Musical Meditations Bible Quiz question. And I know you'll want to be here for that, so stay right here.

Boy, to the sound effects of some birds and some running water, etc., we've got the Musical Meditations Bible Quiz question. So if you're ready, so am I. Here it is. Where in the Bible will we read about a goatskin used as a disguise? Where in the Bible will we read about a goatskin used as a disguise? So that's the Bible quiz question. Now, you have only this song to find the length of the song to find the answer. So after the song is over with, we'll meet and I'll tell you what the answer is. I hope you know it.

0: That's Paul Glover beside Still Waters from his Moods of Nature CD, Scripture Songs 4 before that, So to Yourselves, and from Martin Doman, Song of Augustine. All right, time for the answer in the Musical Meditations Bible Quiz. I'll repeat the question for you. Where in the Bible will we read about a goat skin used as a disguise? That location would be Genesis chapter 27. I've got verse 16 here, but you don't have to have verse 16. We'll just say if you know Genesis 27, you know the story, and that's close enough. This is where Rebekah had her son Jacob wear this goatskin disguise to fool his father Isaac. Now, his brother Esau was supposed to get the blessing. He was the oldest. But both Jacob and Rebekah wanted Jacob to have that, and so they wanted to fool the father. Now, Jacob had fair skin, smooth skin, not much hair. And Esau, on the other hand, had a lot of hair, a very hairy fellow. So they used his goatskin as a disguise to fool the father. Caused a lot of problems for Jacob over time, but that's what they did, and that's the story. And so if you got that right, Genesis 27, then you got it right, and I hope you did. Stay right here. Stephanie Don coming up. This is Musical Meditations from Three Angels Broadcasting Network, and I'm Jay Christian.
1: Here is a short devotional thought from Pastor Hal Steenson.
2: The Savior at the spa. He had been there so long, lying beside the legendary pool, along with all the sick and frail that was waiting around Bethesda's pool for the angel to come. He knew his chance of reaching the water before anyone else was almost out of the question. Nevertheless, he had been sick for 38 years and was desperate, despite knowing the facts about the pool. There was only one pool. There would only be one angel to stir the water, and no one knew when it would happen. He was conscious of the fact that he had to be the first person into the water. He had to be the first because there would only be one healing. His problem was insurmountable because he knew his affliction would restrain any speedy movement toward the pool. He was dreadfully aware that the other people would not help him into the water lest they forfeit their opportunity to be healed. Even as he surveyed Bethesda, the supposed source of recovery for him, he was overwhelmed with thoughts of despair. From the despair of his deathbed, he heard a voice speaking to him. Looking up, he saw someone standing in front of him. He was looking down with compassion in his eyes. What was it the man had said to him? Did he say, "Wilt thou be made whole?" He responded, "Sir, I have no man when the water's troubled to put me into the pool. But while I'm coming, another steppeth down before me." The stranger spoke again with authority and declared, "Rise, take up thy bed and walk." He didn't know exactly why he'd reacted so quickly without questioning this man, but he got up anyway. He got up and immediately was made whole and took up his bed and walked. As he walked away from the pool with his sick bed under his arm, he was confronted by the Jews and told that it was unlawful to carry his bed on the Sabbath. He answered them, "He that made me whole, the same said unto me, take up thy bed and walk." He remembered the question the man had asked him. He remembered what the man had told him to do, and he knew that he was healed. He knew he no longer needed the pool. He knew he no longer needed the people's help, and he knew his problem was gone. He also knew the first thing he was going to do was go to the temple to worship God, because it was Sabbath and it had been years since he had been there. This is where he found out that the Savior at the spa was Jesus. He departed, found the Jews, and told them it was Jesus that had made him whole. It was Jesus, not the pool, which had healed him of 38 years of infirmities. It was Jesus, not the people that had helped him. As he headed toward his home and family, he pondered everything that had happened. He had looked to several different things as his source for healing and help, when all he really needed was this man Jesus, who is the source of all things.
0: Such a great song. I really like this. This is Stephanie Don.

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Not fast enough to write them down? Well, after this song, I'll repeat them for you. What?

0: I like that. James Rainwater, What a Friend We Have in Jesus. Reggie and Lady Lev Smith before that, Great is Thy Faithfulness. And from Stephanie Don, what a great song that was. Mr. Simon. I really like the song. I like the message. I just really enjoy that song a lot. I look forward to playing it. Okay, some telephone numbers. You can call and ask some questions about musical meditations, about Three Angels Broadcasting Network, or you can talk to prayer partners. Here they are. 800-752-3226 or 618-627-4651. I'm Jay Christian, and I'd like to say thank you so much for joining me today.
1: 2 Corinthians 20 and 21 says, "Now then, we are ambassadors for Christ, as though God were pleading through us. We implore you on Christ's behalf, be reconciled to God, for he made him who knew no sin to be sin for us, that we might become the righteousness of God in him." Being an ambassador for Christ, oh my, what a commission the Apostle Paul is charging us with. I don't know about you, but I didn't count on signing up for that type of service when I became a Christian. I thought all I had to do was accept Jesus Christ as my Savior, then show up every Sabbath, pay my tithe, and warm the pew. But then as I studied the Bible, I read about God wanting us to go into all the world and spread the gospel message. I figured he surely couldn't mean me because I can't do that. But then I read that scripture and I realized that God doesn't want us to just skate through our Christian life until we die, then we're home free. He has a plan for us and he wants us to actually participate. Let's see. Webster's Dictionary defines an ambassador as a diplomatic agent of the highest rank, representing a sovereign entity on special assignments. They are authorized agents and messengers. Friends, there is no higher sovereign than God and no more important message than telling people about the love of Jesus Christ. And I've found I can go into all the world, my world, and that's wherever I happen to be at any given moment. God trusting me to share the good news about his son is awesome. Just remember, though, ambassadors are also diplomatic. This is Nikki Anderson with a reminder from your family at 3ABN Radio.
2: It's springtime in Montana. As I look out the window, I observe a bunch of little yellow flowers in the lawn. Some yellow flowers are prettier than others. The ones I'm thinking about right now aren't usually welcome in people's yards. They're kind of cute when they're small and yellow, but after a while, they get that white puffy plume on top and they're not so pretty anymore. Get a nice little wind and dandelion seeds go everywhere. If you don't want them to spread, you have to keep them under control. Sort of reminds me of some people's kids. They're cute when they're little, but if not kept under proper control, the things that were once cute become obnoxious. They can blow their little seeds around all over the place, and pretty soon the neighbors hate to see them coming. The Bible doesn't say much about the life of Jesus as a boy, but I think he was taught to be courteous and mannerly. I'm sure he knew words like please and thank you and pardon me. Are you trying to raise your children to be like Jesus? This is Rod Bieber with Seedtime and Harvest.
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0: Scripture is inspired by God and profitable for teaching, for reproof, for correction, for training in righteousness, so that the man of God may be adequate, equipped for every good work. Enjoy the following reading of God's Word.
1: Psalm 40, to the chief musician, a psalm of David. I waited patiently for the Lord, and he inclined unto me and heard my cry. He brought me up also out of an horrible pit, out of the miry clay, and set my feet upon a rock, and established my goings. And he hath put a new song in my mouth, even praise unto our God. Many shall see it, and fear, and shall trust in the Lord. Blessed is that man that maketh the Lord his trust, and respecteth not the proud, nor such as turn aside to lies. Many, O Lord my God, are thy wonderful works which thou hast done, and thy thoughts which are to usward. They cannot be reckoned up in order unto thee. If I would declare and speak of them, they are more than can be numbered. Sacrifice and offering thou didst not desire. Mine ears hast thou opened. Burnt offering and sin offering hast thou not required. Then said I, Lo, I come. In the volume of the book it is written of me. I delight to do thy will, O my God. Yea, thy law is within my heart. I have preached righteousness in the great congregation. Lo, I have not refrained my lips, O Lord, thou knowest. I have not hid thy righteousness within my heart. I have declared thy faithfulness and thy salvation. I have not concealed thy loving kindness and thy truth from the great congregation. Withhold not thou thy tender mercies from me, O Lord. Let thy loving kindness and thy truth continually preserve me. For innumerable evils have compassed me about. Mine iniquities have taken hold upon me, so that I am not able to look up. They are more than the hairs of mine head, therefore my heart faileth me. Be pleased, O Lord, to deliver me. O Lord, make haste to help me. Let them be ashamed and confounded together that seek after my soul to destroy it. Let them be driven backward and put to shame that wish me evil. Let them be desolate for a reward of their shame that say unto me, Aha, aha. Let all those that seek thee rejoice and be glad in thee. Let such as love thy salvation say continually, The Lord be magnified. But I am poor and needy, yet the Lord thinketh upon me. Thou art my help and my deliverer. Make no tarrying, O my God. Psalm 41. To the chief musician, a psalm of David. Blessed is he that considereth the poor. The Lord will deliver him in time of trouble. The Lord will preserve him and keep him alive, and he shall be blessed upon the earth. And thou wilt not deliver him unto the will of his enemies. The Lord will strengthen him upon the bed of languishing. Thou wilt make all his bed in his sickness. I said, Lord, be merciful unto me. Heal my soul, for I have sinned against thee. Mine enemies speak evil of me. When shall he die and his name perish? And if he come to see me, he speaketh vanity. His heart gathereth iniquity to itself. When he goeth abroad, he telleth it. All that hate me whisper together against me. Against me do they devise my hurt. An evil disease, say they, cleaveth fast unto him. And now that he lieth, he shall rise up no more. Yea, mine own familiar friend, in whom I trusted, which did eat of my bread, hath lifted up his heel against me. But thou, O Lord, be merciful unto me, and raise me up, that I may requite it. By this I know that thou favorest me, because mine enemy doth not triumph over me. And as for me, thou upholdest me in mine integrity, and settest me before thy face forever. Blessed be the Lord God of Israel, from everlasting and to everlasting. Amen and amen. Psalm 42, to the chief musician, Maskil, for the sons of Korah. As the hart panteth after the water brook, so panteth my soul after thee, O God. My soul thirsteth for God, for the living God. When shall I come and appear before God? My tears have been my meat day and night, while they continually say unto me, Where is thy God? When I remember these things, I pour out my soul in me, for I had gone with the multitude. I went with them to the house of God, with a voice of joy and praise, with a multitude that kept holy day. Why art thou cast down, O my soul, and why art thou disquieted in me? Hope thou in God, for I shall yet praise him for the help of his countenance. O my God, my soul is cast down within me. Therefore will I remember thee from the land of Jordan, and of the Hermonites, from the hill Mizar. Deep calleth unto deep at the noise of thy waterspouts. All thy waves and thy billows are gone over me. Yet the Lord will command his loving kindness in the daytime, and in the night his song shall be with me, and my prayer

0: The oppression of the enemy. O send out thy light and thy truth. Let them lead me, let them bring me unto thy holy hill and to thy tabernacles. Then will I go unto the altar of God, unto God my exceeding joy. Yea, upon the harp will I praise thee, O God my God. Why art thou cast down, O my soul? And why art thou disquieted within me? Hope in God, for I shall yet praise him who is the health of my countenance and my God. Psalm 44, to the chief musician for the sons of Korah, Maskil. We have heard with our ears, O God, our fathers have told us, what work thou didst in their days in the times of old, how thou didst drive out the heathen with thy hand and plantest them, how thou didst afflict the people and cast them out. For they got not the land in possession by their own sword, neither did their own arm save them, but thy right hand and thine arm, and the light of thy countenance, because thou hadst a favor unto them. Thou art my king, O God, command deliverances for Jacob. Through thee will we push down our enemies, through thy name will we tread them under that rise up against us. For I will not trust in my bow, neither shall my sword save me. But thou hast saved us from our enemies, and hast put them to shame that hated us. In God we boast all the day long, and praise thy name for ever, Selah. But thou hast cast off and put us to shame, and goest not forth with our armies. Thou makest us to turn back from the enemy, and they which hate us spoil for themselves. Thou hast given us like sheep appointed for meat, and hast scattered us among the heathen. Thou sellest thy people for naught, and dost not increase thy wealth by their price. Thou makest us a reproach to our neighbors, a scorn and a derision to them that are round about us. Thou makest us a byword among the heathen, a shaking of the head among the people. My confusion is continually before me, and the shame of my face hath covered me. For the voice of him that reproacheth and blasphemeth by reason of the enemy and avenger. All this is come upon us, yet have we not forgotten thee, neither have we dealt falsely in thy covenant. Our heart is not turned back, neither have our steps declined from thy way. Though thou hast sore broken us in the place of dragons, and covered us with the shadow of death, if we have forgotten the name of our God, or stretched out our hands to a strange God, shall not God search this out? For he knoweth the secrets of the heart. Yea, for thy sake are we killed all the day long. We are counted as sheep for the slaughter. Awake, why sleepest thou, O Lord? Arise, cast us not off forever. Wherefore hidest thou thy face, and forgettest our affliction and our oppression? For our soul is bowed down to the dust, our belly cleaveth unto the earth. Arise for our help, and redeem us for thy mercy. 45. To the chief musician upon Shishanim, for the sons of Korah, Machil, a song of loves. My heart is inditing a good matter. I speak of the things which I have made touching the king. My tongue is the pen of a ready writer. Thou art fairer than the children of men. Grace is poured out into thy lips. Therefore God hath blessed thee forever. Gird thy sword upon thy thigh, O most mighty, with thy glory and thy majesty, and in thy majesty ride prosperously because of truth and meekness and righteousness, and thy right hand shall teach thee terrible things. Thine arrows are sharp in the heart of the king's enemies, whereby the people fall under thee. Thy throne, O God, is forever and ever. The scepter of thy kingdom is a right scepter. Thou lovest righteousness and hatest wickedness. Therefore God, thy God, hath anointed thee with the oil of gladness above thy fellows. All thy garments smell of myrrh and aloes and cassia out of the ivory palaces, whereby they have made thee glad. King's daughters were among thy honorable women. Upon thy right hand did stand the queen in gold of Ophir. Hearken, O daughter, and consider, and incline thine ear. Forget also thine own people and thy father's house. So shall the king greatly desire thy beauty, for he is thy Lord, and worship thou him. And the daughter of Tyre shall be there with a gift, even the rich among the people shall entreat thy favor. The king's daughter is all glorious within, her clothing is of wrought gold. She shall be brought unto the king in raiment of needlework. The virgins, her companions that follow her, shall be brought unto thee. With gladness and rejoicing shall they be brought, they shall enter into the king's palace. Instead of thy fathers shall be thy children, whom thou mayest make princes in all the earth. I will make thy name to be remembered in all generations, therefore shall the people praise thee forever and ever.
1: Thank you for listening, and may the power of God rest on your life from the reading of

0: this world.
1: In a move that had more to do with making money and attracting publicity than it did with chauvinism, former American tennis champion Bobby Riggs played Billie Jean King in a match dubbed The Battle of the Sexes on September the 20th, 1973. More than 30,000 people turned out to watch at the Houston Astrodome, with another 50 million Americans watching on TV, the largest audience ever for a tennis match in the United States. 29-year-old King won because Riggs was 55 years old, and because King, who trailed in the first set, played smarter, better tennis. Riggs claimed he was setting out to prove that women's tennis was inferior to men's and that he could beat any female player, even in his mid-50s, which he couldn't, with Billie Jean King winning the equivalent of $750,000. But Riggs was right, of course. Men are better tennis players, and they are faster runners, and they can swim faster and lift heavier weights, and so on and so on. Those are just facts of biology. But it doesn't matter. Men and women weren't created to be the same and weren't made to perform all of the same functions. God gave men various talents and gifts and attributes, and he did the same for women. And no one's worth and no gender's value should be submitted to any arbitrary measure in order to assign a value to half of the population. The key is, God created man in his own image. In the image of God created he him. Male and female created he them. Genesis 1:27. Differences in strength and roles of function are not weakness. However God made you, you have the privilege of reflecting his goodness. Don't waste a moment about getting into pointless arguments about who's stronger, who's better, who's faster, who's this, who's that. We were made, men and women, to reflect the character of God. Do that, and you're doing something worthwhile. John Bradshaw, it is
2: written. Hurricanes and tornadoes cause widespread destruction and result in thousands of deaths worldwide. But can storms on the sun kill people too? Find out on today's Creation Moment. And now our Creation Moment's host, Paul Taylor.
3: Man has always been fascinated with the weather. Some of the effects of weather on health are obvious. Death rates rise in areas experiencing extreme heat waves or severe air pollution. Researchers also agree that too little sunlight can result in depression in many people. And a 1997 study by the University of Massachusetts Medical School found a correlation between falling barometric pressure and the onset of labor. The most dramatic weather link, however, involves geomagnetic storms. These are caused when storms on the sun compress or decompress the Earth's magnetic field. Researchers noticed increased numbers of babies suddenly dying in their sleep during geomagnetic storms. This is known as crib death. It was known that crib death victims had low levels of melatonin before they died. Melatonin controls the amount of nitrous oxide, an essential compound for breathing, present in our blood. Researchers theorized that the magnetic effects of a geomagnetic storm could decrease melatonin levels during sleep and therefore result in breathing problems. They tested this theory by subjecting baby rats to low-intensity magnetic fields. The baby rats did indeed show a decrease in melatonin before they stopped breathing. This evidence indicates that geomagnetic storms are likely to trigger crib deaths, or SIDS, sudden infant death syndrome. It's hoped that this research will come up with a way to prevent these tragic deaths. Although the perfect world that God created was ruined by sin, we're told that he will one day redeem it.
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4: 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Don't miss this spectacular look into the end time events that prophecy tells us would usher in the coming of our Lord Jesus Christ. 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

0: By the grace of God, we shall overcome. Let me wish you a wonderful morning if you're just joining us here on Praise FM. Or perhaps you've been tuned in for the evening and continuing on with us. I want to wish you a wonderful first day of the week. Yes, it is Sunday, the first day of the week. It is the day number 20. Day number 20 of September. Wow, 2026. Day number 26 of September, 2026. This year has just flown by. It has flown by, and it's an indication that these days are truly being cut short. And they are, I'm in expectation of the soon return of our Lord and our Savior Jesus Christ. And so, again, let me wish you a wonderful, wonderful morning to everyone who is listening. It is right to give God praise. It is right to give Him thanks. It is right to thank Him tremendously for all that He has done for us. In spite of our difficulties, our situations, in spite of what we're going through, it is proper to give God thanks. The Word of God says, in everything, we should give God thanks. In spite of our difficulties and our challenges, in spite of how we came through the night, in spite of how some persons would have just barely made it, in spite of all of that, we give God praise and we thank Him for His tremendous love for us. Let me say a prayer and then we're going to go into our devotion for this morning as we begin the session between the mountain and the multitude. And that session will be the session where, is the session where you call in, where we pray on behalf of each other, our various petitions that we want God to, that we present to God this morning. All right, so I'm happy to be here with us. I'm happy to be in the land of the living. We're happy to be there. Some people are very unfortunate in the sense that they do not have an opportunity to make things right with God. Some people are very unfortunate like that. But we here who breathe, we can take a breath and we can approach God through Jesus Christ. And we can ask Him for forgiveness. Let's do so. Father God, we thank You so much for Your mercy. We thank You for Your kindness. We thank You for Your long-suffering. We thank You that You have been so merciful to us, that in spite of our wicked ways, in spite of our sins, so many that we have committed, You are long-suffering. You are merciful. You are so kind. Your character is beautiful because it tells us that although You are all of these things, You are also a righteous God. And that by no means clearing the guilty. So we thank You that You are just God. And that iniquity does not go unchecked. We thank You for the opportunity to approach Your throne of grace where we can find strength in our time of need. If ever there was a time, it is now. A time when we can come to You to seek for the help that we need. We cannot do anything on our own. It is only because of You we can do all things through Christ who strengthens us. It is only because of you, the work that has begun in us can be perfected. It is only because of you, the author and the finisher of our faith, we can have the privilege of not finishing the race the way we began. What a privilege that no matter what our sins are, no matter what we have done, you still hold out the scepter. Yes, of righteousness, but you mingle mercy and justice in the person of your Son, Jesus Christ. So thank you, Lord. Wow. Thank you so much. As this morning we have come, many have come with various challenges and various issues, some health challenges, some financial, some marriage, some children, some depression. We are grateful that whatever the challenge is, you are more than able to supply all our needs according to your riches in glory by Christ Jesus. We thank you that you have invited us to come to cast all our cares upon you because you care for us. Thank you for that, again, privilege. Thank you that you are our creator, that you are our sustainer, provider, our redeemer, our soon coming king. Thank you for being our all in all, the all sufficient God, that there is no lack in you, and that there is none who come to you in sincerity and truth that you will turn away. So for all of us, Lord, as we present ourselves before you, we humbly bow in your presence and we humbly ask for your divine will to be done in our lives. Help us to recognize our great need of a transformed character, one that reflects your glory, one that reflects you and what you want for us. So for the one who needs healing this morning, for the one who is seeking the answer to the many questions and the worries and the depression and the torments, whatever the issue, Lord, I pray this morning that you will meet that individual where we are and help us to accept the diagnosis and the cure for our issues, ailments, problems, situations, and to accept it so fully that we will invite you into our lives so that we can make the necessary, so that the necessary changes can be wrought in us. Thank you, Lord, for this wonderful answer to our prayers. We ask it in accordance with your will. And we say thank you. In Jesus' name, amen and amen.
1: Every Wednesday at...
0: Okay. All right. So let's go into the devotion for this morning. All right. A Twofold Life. I'm reading from the book Last Day Events, chapter 5, A Twofold Life. And we'll draw some wonderful truths from this. The servant of God says, in this age, just prior to the second coming of Christ in the clouds of heaven, such a work as that of John the Baptist is to be done, full stop. God calls for men who will prepare a people to stand in the great day of the Lord. Please take note of this. In order to give such a message as John gave, we must have a spiritual experience like his. The same work must be wrought in us. We must behold God, and in beholding him, lose sight of self. This is also found in Testimonies for the Church 8:332-333, written 1904, and Last Day Events 63.1. We continue on chapter 5. Communion with God will ennoble the character and the life. Men will take knowledge of us as the first disciples that we have been with Jesus. This will impart to the worker a power that nothing else can give. Of this power, he must not allow himself to be deprived. We must live a twofold life. A life of thought and action, of silent prayer and earnest work. Prayer and effort and prayer will be the business of your life. You must pray as though, take note of that, you must pray as though the efficiency and praise were all due to God, and labor as though duty were all your own. No man is safe for a day or an hour without prayer. I think I want to add a minute and second to that. I'll read it again. No man is safe for a day or an hour without prayer. He who does nothing but pray will soon cease to pray. Very balanced message. The storm is coming. The storm that will try every man's faith, of what sort it is. Believers must now be firmly rooted in Christ, or else they will be led astray by some phase of error. Underline that. It would be well for us to spend a thoughtful hour each day in contemplation of the life of Christ. We should take it point by point and let the imagination grasp each scene, especially the closing ones. This is powerful. This is Desire of Ages, also 83. Written 1898, and Last Day Events 64.3. I'll repeat that. It would be well for us to spend a thoughtful hour each day in contemplation of the life of Christ. We should take it point by point and let the imagination grasp each scene, especially the closing ones. Powerful. You know, let me just put this in. When I do this, when I spend time contemplating the life of Christ and what he went through, his journey from heaven to earth, contemplating him condescending, humbling himself, becoming a man, a babe first, growing up and becoming a man and all the things that he went through, and even in his early life as well, you know, subjecting himself to live as a human being and growing up, being ridiculed, you know, being beaten, accused falsely, beaten, rejected, tortured, killed, violated. When I contemplate these things, it's really humbling, you know, to see what Jesus went through for us, to see his great love for humanity. It wasn't for himself he went through all of this. It was for you, and it was for me. Think about that. That's a really sobering thought. And because of that, let me continue. Chapter 5, last day events. The only defense against evil is the indwelling of Christ in the heart through faith in his righteousness. I'll repeat that. The only defense against evil is the indwelling of Christ in the heart through faith in his righteousness. That's a thunderous statement. So let's try to break that down. The one defense against evil is Jesus dwelling in the heart through faith. In other words, complete. Did I say complete? Complete. That's what faith is. We often just quote Hebrews from Hebrews 11. But this is complete. Well, that's what it's talking about. Complete surrender. Complete and total belief in, because this is through faith, in his righteousness. I wish we had time to talk more about this. Because if we have faith, this operation takes place through faith in the righteousness of Christ. And what will it do to us? What kind of lives will we live if we believe in this statement that the indwelling of Christ produces his righteousness? That's what it is. It's righteousness by faith. That's simple. Did you catch it? Unless we become vitally connected with God, we can never resist the unhallowed effects of self-love, self-indulgence, and temptation to sin. Now you understand why so many people are living as they live. Now you may understand why the antediluvians in the time of Noah lived how they lived to gratify indulgence in all its forms. Now you understand why we are, if you looked in the world today, you see so much self. You see persons so involved with themselves, elevating self. It's all us. It's so selfish. And when you look at Jesus, you see one who is selfless. So, we can never resist the unhallowed effects, I'm coming to a close, of self-love, self-indulgence, and temptation to sin. It will not happen as long as we cherish self, as long as we're not, if we're not connected to Jesus through faith in his righteousness, it cannot happen. We may live off many bad habits, oh yes, for the time. You might be able to stop the smoking for a little while, the drinking for a little while, the self-indulgent life. You might be able to stop it for a while. But without a vital connection with God, through the surrender of ourselves to him, moment by moment. See? Second by second. We shall become overcome. We shall be, sorry, overcome. Without a personal acquaintance with Christ and a continual communion, we are at the mercy of the enemy and shall do his bidding in the end. I'll stop here. Maybe not. Christ and him crucified should be the theme of contemplation and conversation and of our most joyful emotion. I'll go even further. I concur with this now. I'll go even further. Christ lived. Christ died. Christ resurrected. The theme should be the theme of contemplation for each and every one of us. Christ coming again to put an end to sin, to do away with unrighteousness and bring in a kingdom of everlasting righteousness. Let's pray. Father God, thank you so much for this wonderful truth that we have just heard, for a message that is filled with hope, filled with joy, one that we can share gladly with persons that we come into contact with, one that we can internalize before we do so, as we recognize that when self is enthroned, then the message of salvation will be hindered. But when we focus on the life of Christ, his condescension, his life lived in the camp, in the courtyard, in the holy and most holy place, when we look at what he's doing for us as a resurrected Savior, Redeemer, mighty God, all-sufficient, powerful mediator, when we look at him, we say thank you. Thank you, Lord. We don't have words to describe how thankful we are. Keep us remembering the truths that has made us, that will continue to make us a distinct people, separate from the world, and to remember that we have a message to call others to do likewise, to separate from the world, as Jesus called us out. Come out from among them and be separate. A peculiar people is what Christ is, who Christ is coming back for. A people separate from the world. Help us to live in contemplation of this, Lord, every single moment as we contemplate the great love of God for humanity. We thank you. We praise you. In Jesus' name, amen and amen. All right. So let me say a wonderful good morning to some wonderful people. I'll say to the Frederick family in Deriso, good morning to you. And hope that you are doing okay. To all our listeners, good morning. To Sister Rose Anna. Oh, this lady, I tell you. Although I didn't get a chance to meet with you yesterday, this lady is in her 90s, 97, I believe it is. And she is walking to church. Well, let me say she's walking in church. Yes, so her son would be bringing her on Sabbath and she's walking about. It's such a blessing to see her walking about in church. You know, no cane, no... I tell you, God is so amazing. Yes, in her 90s, 97 I think it is. And it's such a blessing to just behold the goodness of God through his saints. So Sister Rose Anna, I am from the Marsha area. Good morning to you. And may God indeed continue to tremendously bless you. And the Frederick family, Sister Juliana, I believe it is. Sister Juliana, tremendous blessings to you as well. And all our listeners, I'm going to get in trouble, I know, by not mentioning every single name. But good morning to you, wherever you are, locally, overseas, wherever you are, good morning. And God's tremendous blessings upon you today. All right, so we're getting to our prayer segment, Between the Mountain and the Multitude. We are so blessed because you will be calling this morning and you will be praying for each of us. So as we'll be rolling on, let me say it like that. So the first caller will call in to pray as we begin our session and with your petition, and then concurrently each caller will be praying for the one before. All right, so the lines are now open at 452-1011 and 461-9647. 452-1011 and 461-9647. These are the numbers to call if you want to use the WhatsApp. It's 461-9647. I believe we have a WhatsApp call incoming. Let's see if we can take that call. Praise FM, you're on the air. Good morning.
2: Brother Rodney, bonjour.
0: Ah, bonjour, Sister Camilla. How are you doing this morning?
2: How are you doing?
0: I am holding on. Yeah. I'm holding on by the grace of God.
2: Yeah, that's what we have to do.
0: How are you this
2: morning? Hold on. I'm there holding on.
0: Praise God.
2: And God's great. He's mighty. He knows everything.
0: Mm-hmm.
2: Yeah. Yes. Well, I'm thanking him this morning for waking me up in the land of the living. I'm thanking him for his blessings, many blessings upon my life. I give him thanks, I give him praise, I give him glory, I give him honor. He knows and sees all things. This morning there, I pray for you, Brother Rodney, in the station, in the studio. I pray in the Holy Spirit will lead you in the right path. Praying for your Bible study group, their list, your family. I pray in God to take control over all these things for you. I pray for Praise FM staff, especially Sister Wendy, manager, Todd Jim, father, Todd Jim, her parents, her mother, her brother, who knows everything about them. I pray for Sir Perry, no one family. And for the brother Richie, Sir Shorina, take full control over their life, Father, and lead them in the right path wherever work they're doing for you. Whatever work they're doing for you, praying for Brother Nathaniel, always in an announcement, and I hear his voice. But Mighty Father, you know him by name, nature, and character. Keep him under your wings so that he can press on forward day after day. Sir Perino and family, touch Sister Perino. Let your will be done over her life and her family. I pray for Sister Deborah. She's a prayer warrior. Praying for her, her family. Touch her, give her long life, health, strength so that she can continue the work she started. Sister Philip, another one. Touch her father. Give understanding, help and strength, long life. Or to continue. Bless her family. Praying for Sister Marina and family. I pray for her, a special prayer for her mother, Miss Ogis. Good morning, Miss Ogis. Always listening to me on the radio. Have a blessed day, Sister Ogis. I pray for Sister Sharon Frederick, Mama Frederick. The siblings, children, grandchildren, neighbors and friends, prayer list, Bible study group, touch each and everyone, Father. I pray for Sister Felma, family and friends at Bacatel, who knows her by name, nature and character, Father. Praying for Brother Taylor and his family, take full control, Mighty Father, give him long life, health, strength, to continue the work he started, you know everything about him. In Jesus' name, Father, you are God. I pray for Brother Alban and family, Brother Trevor Cyril and family, touch them. Sister Sophia and family, Mighty Father, touch Sister Sophia. Let your will be done over her life. Give her health and strength so that she can continue the work she started. She wants to follow you in every step of the way. Praying for her family, touch them. I pray for the Duplessis family. Let your will be done. Sister Leon, touch Sister Leon and her family. Father, you are God. You know everything. Brother Marcus and family. I pray for them. I pray for Brother David Michel. Touch Brother David Michel. The Pierre-Emile family. Let your will be done over their life. Elder Alvin Florent, Pastor Leroy David. Touch them, give them long life and strength, Lord, to continue the work they started. I pray for Elder Moving Chance, the small family, the Cauldron family. I pray for you, knows everything about them, Father. The Mason family, touch them. Pray for Sir Centros, Sir Susie, Sir Bernadette, Sir Shamo. Let your will be done over them people's life, Father. I pray for Brother Gaspar and Sister Carol. Touch them, Father. You know the work they're doing in your name. Give them long life, health, strength so that they can continue. I pray for Sister I forgot the sister name. I pray for Brother Montut at the Tunnel Road. I pray for him, Mighty Father. Touch him. Let your will be done over his life, Father. In the name of Jesus, you are God. I pray for all the Adventist family around the world. Let your will be done over their life, Father. Touch each and every one. We've seen things happening, Mighty Father. We know your second coming is near. Help us also to look unto you day after day. Give us the love you ask us to love one another. For us to love one another, for us to help whatever need they have, Father, so that we can see their needs, Father, and help them in any way, Father. You are mighty, your Savior. I pray for my children. Who knows them by name, nature, and character. Help my children. I want them to save in your kingdom, Father. Help them, dear Lord, so that they can understand your words. Send your Holy Spirit to be with them too. Give them understanding to understand and to see things happening for them to surrender their life. My grandchildren, each and everyone, Father. My brothers, my sisters, Father, you are God. You know everything, Father. touch each and everyone, Father. Those that are at the hospital suffering, mighty Father. Sometimes we have a situation, we're thinking we have the worst one, but they have somebody that they have one that worse than us. Touch them, mighty Father. Help the nurses so that they can have patience with the sick people. Those that in the jail, Father. The new converts at the jail, touch them, hold them under your wings, mighty God. Praying for the boys at the boys' training center. The less fortunate, disturbed mind on the street. Young boys, young girls on the block, Father. Those that in the wellness center, take full control, mighty. I pray for all priests, pastors, deacons, elders, ministers, for them to study the word and preach the word. Do not take out, do not put, preach a word in season and out of season. Give them understanding so that they can understand, Father. I pray for Sister Clary. Touch her, mighty Father. Let your will be done. Let your name be praised. I pray for the community of Roseville. I pray for the community of Papatat. I pray for the whole of St. Lucia, Father. I pray for the young girls, young men, young women that killing young women, young men killing young women, Father. Father, you knows them, Father. You knows everything, Father. Bring back the power of the darkness after them and show them you are God. For them to live a life that pleases you, mighty God. Your Father, your mighty, your Savior. Praying for the whole world, Father, the whole world. The Prime Minister, ministers in cabinet, the whole world. You know what's going on in your world, Father. But what we can see, but we cannot see. You seen and you knows everything. Take full control. Touch me, Father. Help me for me to look unto you day after day with the often finish of my faith. Help me for me to trust you. Help me for me to have faith, have patience, and believe in you. Believe you are God. And for me to look unto you day after day. Press on forward, never to turn back into this world of sin. Forgive us, guide us, and protect us. Let your will be done. Let your name be praised, Father. All what I fail to ask you, my Lord, you will forgive me for it. All what you see that is necessary, we need, will grant it unto us, because you said you will never leave us nor forsake us. Free us, touch us, guide us, and protect us during this day, and when time will be no more, and Jesus Christ appear. I pray for my little friend, I forget his name, but God knows, Ronald. Let your will be done over his life. Take full control, especially Sean and family. You are God, you knows them by name, nature, and character. Free each and everyone. Let your will be done. Let on him be praised. Guide us and protect us in this day. Bless us to look unto you day after day and keep on praying. And when time will be no more, Jesus Christ appear, grant each and everyone a place. Lovely kingdom, I pray. This morning, Moses, I ask in Jesus' name. Amen. Thank you, Brother Rodney.
0: Amen. Amen. Blessings to
2: bless
0: you.
2: In the Lord.
0: You as well, my sister. Blessings.
2: Okay. Okay. Bye-bye.
0: All right. Bye-bye. All right, we want to continue on the lines. We have another call coming in, and this caller will be praying for Sister Camilla and her family. Let's take that call. Praise FM, you're on the air. Good morning.
3: Good morning, Brother Rodney.
0: Hey, Brother Marcus. Morning.
3: How are you, my brother?
0: You. Good.
3: Yeah, my brother.
0: Good to hear your voice.
3: Yes, my brother. Thank you. God to hear us too.
0: Praise God for that.
3: I would say thank you for this wonderful prayer. Thank you for this prayer. Sir Carmen. What's her name? Sir Camilla?
0: Camilla Arthur, yes.

0: Plus, deliver us, Lord, from sin, and help us to be saved. Help us to reach in your kingdom, that not just us, but the hearers and those who see us, those who hear about us, everybody, Lord, that we come in contact with. Be with those backslidden members, Lord, help them to come back voice too late, Lord. Be with all those who are in the message on radio, they have not given their life to you as yet, that they may, something may, that your Holy Spirit may push them to give their voice too late, Lord. Be with those at the prisons, be with them in a very special way, that they may be rehabilitated, Lord, and they may change their mind, and that they may become a better people, Lord, when they come back into society. Be with those who are on drugs, heal them, deliver them, Lord. Help them to keep them from drugs, or drugs not good. Be with those who are addicted, whatever, porn, whatever it may be, deliver them, help them to break that addiction with your help, and that they may feel the Holy Spirit, and they may turn their life before it's too late, Lord. Be with the young ladies, Lord, that they may dress the way you want them to dress, they may act the way you want them to act. In the name of Jesus. Touch them from the corner of the head to the soles of their feet, Lord. Bless them, Lord. Deliver them, Lord. Be the young men, Lord, have their pants below their backside, that are drinking, smoking, and cursing and all those things. Help them to change their voice too late, Lord. Touch them from the corner of the head to the soles of their feet, Lord. Those who don't want to put on the refuse to put on the gun doing crime, help them to change their mindset, Lord. Otherwise, that's a wrong mindset. Help them to give their heart to you before it is too late, Lord. Touch the elderly, Lord. Bless them, Lord. Give them strength and courage, Lord, that they may continue trusting in you, Lord. Be with those who are challenged, whatever it may be, whether physically, whether spiritually, mentally. Touch them from the corner of their to the soles of their feet, Lord. Be with those at the all hospitals, at the mental wellness center, all the hospitals, all the health centers, Lord. Be with everybody, that they may be healed, and help them. Be with the doctors, the nurses, the pharmacists, that they may continue a great job, Lord. They may give the right medication to the patients, that the patients will be well. Be with the patients, that they may continue taking the medication, and they may be well. Because you said, which above all things, and we may prosper and be in health, Lord. And you said that you give us, you have plans to prosper us and to give us a hope and a future, oh Lord. So we ask you to forgive us for our sins, give us a new heart, a new mindset. Be with the task of our Praise FM, Sharina, Brother Richie, be with Brother Nathaniel Emilia, be with Trevor and Pierre, be with all the presenters, Lord, Sister Deborah, be with Brother Rodney and his family in a very special way, Lord. Touch their families, Lord. Bless them, Lord. Touch them from the corner of their soles of their feet, Lord. Heal them. Oh Lord, save them, I pray in the name of Jesus. Help me to make it to heaven, and help me to make it to heaven as I listen to them, that I'll be encouraged continually, and that I may be saved, and those I speak to will be saved too, Lord, in the name of Jesus. Be with the listeners, be them in a very special way. Touch them from the corner of their soles of their feet, Lord. Be with their family. Heal them, Lord, as they listen to you, to your word, that their life will be changed, and that they'll be saved. Help us to walk the walk and talk the talk, Lord. Help us to live a Christ-centered life in our home and before the world, Lord. Whatever we miss in our prayers, Lord, you know us by name, you know us by nature, Lord. Deliver us, Lord. Hear our prayers, Lord. Save us, I pray. In the name of Jesus. Be with those that you want us to mention, those I didn't mention. Touch them, Lord. Help them to be the kind of people you want them to be. Help them to be saved, oh Lord. Help this world to be a better world. Help us to be a brother and sister's keeper. Help Saint Lucia to be a Saint Lucia like how it was 50 years ago, 40 years ago. Oh Lord, like laying out all those guns, all those knives, stabbing and all those things. Oh Lord, touch this country once more. That we be blessed again, Lord, that we may be able to be a loving country, that we be our brothers and sisters keeper, Lord. Help us to show love always, Lord, to our neighbors, friends and acquaintances, to love, patience, goodness, give us the fruits of the Holy Spirit, Lord. Oh Lord, thank you for what you have done for us, what you will continue to do in our lives. Touch my family once more. Touch all those I mentioned, those I didn't mention. Touch them, bless them, I pray. Heal them, heal everybody, I pray. Mercy us to the forgiveness of our sins. In Jesus' name I pray, let the words of our mouth and the meditation of our heart be acceptable in thy sight. O Lord, our strength, our Redeemer. Ever so blessed, blessed, and I pray. In Jesus' name, I thank you. Amen and amen.
1: Amen, amen. Thank you.
0: Thank you for the opportunity, Brother Rodney. Take care and enjoy the prayers and keep strong in Jesus.
1: Thank God. Blessings.
0: Yeah, take care, my brother.
1: Yes, all right.
0: Thank you.
1: Yes. I want to thank Brother Marcus for that impassioned plea, and also Sister Camilla Arthur. Wow, what a wonderful morning we are having thus far. Praise God. In Acts chapter 3, verse 19, it says, "Repent ye therefore and be converted, that your sins may be blotted out, when the times of refreshing shall come from the presence of the Lord." Let's take another call. Praise FM, you're on the air. Good morning.
2: Good morning. I just want to pray.
1: Go right ahead, my sister.
2: Yes. Everlasting, merciful, wonderful God. You are the King of Kings. You are the Lord of Lords. There is none like you. You are the Alpha. You are the Omega. You are the beginning. You are the end. From the rising of the sun, going down the same, your name shall be praised. Father, I'm just a wicked sinner, evil sinner, kneeling.

0: before you this morning to present your children before you. Father, I have sinned against you in earth and in heaven. I have done wrong, I have done wickedness, I have done evil. Forgive me for all my sins, forgive me for all the wrongs I have committed against you, so the prayers can be heard on behalf of your children. Father in heaven, I present the nurses and the doctors into your hands and into your care. Father, they work in 48 hours. It's not easy, Father. But I know you're there with them, Father. Lord, you say those who endure unto the end, the same shall be saved. Give them wisdom. Give them knowledge. Give them understanding to take care of your children, Father. Lord, there are so many people that sick, suffering with different sickness and disease. But Father, thanks be to God, Father. You are the great physician that healed the sick and that healed the malady, Heavenly Father. Give them patience. Give them a mixed spirit, Heavenly Father. They are yours. They belong to you, Father. And you place the nurses and the doctors there to take care of your children. But Father, if you don't move your hand, the doctor cannot move their hand. They are powerless. They are hopeless, Heavenly Father. So I'm asking you to give them double portion of your anointing, your grace, and your blood to take care of your children, Heavenly Father. Lord, I present the policeman and the fireman into your hands and into your care, Heavenly Father. Have mercy upon the policeman and the fireman. Keep them in perfect peace, Heavenly Father. Hold them on the palm of your hand. Hold them with your victorious right hand, Heavenly Father. Protect them from the evil, Heavenly Father. You place them there to take care of your children, Father. So many wickedness happening in these days, Heavenly Father. Lord, killing, raping, Heavenly Father. Lord, please put a hand for St. Lucia, Father. Hear our cry. Hear our supplication this morning, Father. We come to you on the bended knees to help us, Father. We cannot help ourselves. You alone can help us. You alone can deliver us and save us and set us free from that wicked world, Heavenly Father. Lord, I present the church into you and the castries and the martial church into your hands. Bind them together, of course, that cannot be broken. I place the elders, the pastors into your hands, the members. Let love reign in our heart for one another, Father. Take out everything is not of you in us, Father, and place a heart of flesh in us, Heavenly Father. Time is very late. Time is at hand, Father. You tell us, watch and pray. No one know the hour, not even the holy angels, but your Father only, Heavenly Father. Give us the strength to go in the highways and the byways, Father, or in the ghettos to warn people. Blow the trumpet in Zion, Heavenly Father. We don't have to be afraid. You say you give us the power to tread on serpent and scorpion and to overcome the powers of the enemy, and nothing shall by any harm hurt us, Heavenly Father. Have mercy upon your children. Have compassion upon us. And Father, you say when one come, when the enemy come one way, they flee seven ways and build a wall of fire around us, Father. We're going on the battlefield, Father. It's not easy, Heavenly Father. But thanks be to God, you always send in your holy angel in advance to destroy the works of darkness, Heavenly Father. Lord, I present Brother Rodney into your hand. That man, that child doing a wonderful work, Father. And I don't know the other brother and them, Father. You know them by name, by nature. And before he was born in his mother, whom you knew him, he's the apple of your eyes, and you ordained him, Father. Have mercy upon Brother Rodney. Cover him under your blood. Hide him under the shadow of your cross. And Father, Lord, you say you hold him on the palm of your hand. Give him understanding. Give him wisdom. Give him knowledge, Father. Anoint him, Heavenly Father. Pour out a double portion of the anointing upon him, Father. He will stand still and see the salvation of the Lord. He will not bend, but he will stand and see the salvation of the Lord. Take care of Brother Rodney, Heavenly Father. Give him the strength and the courage to hold on and to press on, Heavenly Father. It will not be easy with him, Father. None of us, Father. But Lord, you say, those who endure unto the end, the same shall be saved, Heavenly Father. I present all the praise team into your hand, Sherina, Wendy, all of them, Father. I don't know the rest, Father, but you know them. They're doing a great and mighty work, Father. Shield them, Father, from the fiery dust of the evil. Cover them under your blood, Heavenly Father. Protect them from the snare of the fowler. Protect them from accident, danger. Protect them from rapists. Protect them, Heavenly Father. Have mercy upon your children, Heavenly Father. And I know, Lord, you there with them. You smiling upon them. Breathe upon them, Holy Spirit. Give them that strength to carry on the great work you are placing they have to do. Father, I present bodily into your hands, Heavenly Father. Father, thanks be to God, Heavenly Father. They have tenfold that God baptized. Father, let them testify what the Lord has done for them, Father. Minister unto them. They can minister unto others, Heavenly Father. Control bodily, Heavenly Father. You are the apple of your eyes. Take control of bodily, Father. They are yours. They belong to you. There's nothing too hard you cannot do for your children, Heavenly Father. Sometimes some of them go there bodily and they didn't want to do it, Father, but they have an enemy pushing them to do evil and wickedness. So, Father, let them surrender all at the feet of the cross, Father, and you can set them. You can set them free, Heavenly Father. Please, Heavenly Father, take control of bodily, Heavenly Father, and all the gods that are taking good care of them. protect them, keep them in perfect peace, Heavenly Father. The principal, the teachers, the nurses, the doctors, I present all of them before you, Father. The children that go into school, the secondary school, I present all of them before you, Father. Have mercy and compassion upon them, Heavenly Father. Protect them from accident, death, danger. Protect them from the snare of the fowler. Father, cover them to show under your blood, Heavenly Father. We need your help. We need your guidance. We need your strength. We need your protection upon our life, Heavenly Father. The bus driver, Father, they carry your people. Let them, before they leave their home, to pray. Say a prayer. Do have to be long. Say a short prayer. And let them lead. You will lead them, precious Savior. Father, the taxi that always product them, save them, clean them, wash them, and set them free, Heavenly Father. You can do it for them, Heavenly Father. Protect everyone from the north, the south, the east, the west, Heavenly Father. The little one that going to school, Father, have them on the palm of your. Don't let the enemy snatch them away, Father. Build a wall of fire around them, Heavenly Father. All the preschool, Father, take control of your children in the preschool, Heavenly Father. I present all churches into your hands, Catholic, Pentecostal, Jehovah Witness, Father, and Baptist Church. You have your children, you see your children scattered, and they'll have one shepherd, one flock. Bring them in, Father, before it turns out to be too late. You will bring them in. They will come at the 11th hour, Heavenly Father, and they'll have one shepherd, one flock, eternal one. Lord, I present everyone before you, Father. The ghetto, visit the ghetto, Father. Set their young man in the ghetto on the block, Father. You can set them. You can set them free, Heavenly Father. The enemy put the guns and the knife and the smoke in them, Father, and they let them know your, their body is your temple, and they cannot put nothing there, Father, that will consume, Heavenly Father. So I'm asking you to have mercy upon the young man in the ghetto. Cover them under your blood. Hide them under the shadow of your cross. Father, I know your 2 feet. You say, earth, heaven is your throne and earth is your footstool. That's why you put your 2 feet. Thanks be to God. You have your 2 feet in the earth, Heavenly Father. And I say, thank you, Jesus, Heavenly Father. You can shake it when you want and you can relax it when you want, Heavenly Father. So right now, Father, surround St. Lucia with your holy angel. Destroy every plant, every plot of the enemy upon St. Lucia life. St. Lucia belongs to you, Heavenly Father. The enemy don't have no part in St. Lucia, Heavenly Father. As my sister Deborah and I, into your hands, going on the highways and the byways, going to give us the strength to carry on the work you have placed on the heart to do, Father. You say, not by might, not by power, but only by your spirit, say the Lord, Heavenly Father. Give us this discernment spirit. Give us the wisdom, understanding, Heavenly Father, to stand before man. It will not be easy with us, but Father, you have given us your holy angel to protect us, to guide us, and to lead us to everlasting life, Heavenly Father. All broken home, broken marriage this morning, Father, I present them into your hand. Save your people, save them, and set them free. The pastors, Father, the elders, Father, I'm asking you to give them wisdom, understanding. Have mercy upon the pastors and the elders, Father. Take control. Let your will be done, Heavenly Father. Pastor Preville, give him the strength and the courage to hold on to press on. Let him know Jesus loves him, Jesus cares for him, and just Jesus coming back again, Heavenly Father. Have mercy upon him, have compassion upon him. His children, I present his children before you. Cover his children on the earth. Bring them in at the 11th hour, Heavenly Father. Pastor Preville, don't have to be afraid, because you tell him, stand still and see the salvation of the Lord. Bless him, protect him, lead him, precious Savior, and give him double portion of your anointing, Heavenly Father. All around St. Lucia, Father, you have them everywhere scattered. The people working in the hotel, I present them into your hand. Protect them when they live in their home, Heavenly Father. The people in the air, Father, protect them on board. Protect them. Everyone, Father, you know them where they are, Heavenly Father. Take full control and let your will be done. Father, I give you thanks and I give you praise. I bless and magnify, glorify your name. For great and mighty God you are. In Jesus' most wonderful name I pray. Amen and amen and amen. Thank you, my brother. God bless.
1: Amen. God bless you, my sis.
0: Yes.
1: Thank you. All right. We want to also thank God for Sister Carol and for that impassioned again prayer. 1 John 1:9 says, if we confess our sins, he is faithful and just to forgive us our sins and to cleanse us from all unrighteousness. That's the promise of God. If we confess our sins, he is faithful and just to forgive us our sins and to cleanse us from all unrighteousness. So do we confess? Is that proper? Yes. Because God promises that he's faithful, he'll remain faithful and just. Yeah? To forgive us our sins and to cleanse us from all unrighteousness. So I says in Proverbs 28 verse 13 also, he that covereth his sins shall not prosper, But whoso confesseth and forsaketh them shall have mercy. That's Proverbs 28 and verse 13. He that covereth his sins shall not prosper, but whoso confesseth and forsaketh them shall have mercy. Proverbs 28 and verse 13. All right, so we continue to take the calls at 452-1011 and 461-9647. 452-1011 and 461-9647. We're continuing with the calls.

2 Peter 3:9 tells us the Lord is not slack concerning his promise, as some men count slackness, but is long-suffering to usward, not willing that any should perish, but that all should come to repentance. The Lord is not slack concerning his promise, as some men count slackness, but is long-suffering to usward, not willing that any should perish, but that all should come to repentance. Do I seek forgiveness? Do I seek repentance when God presents it to me? Yes, that's proper. Matthew 4 and verse 17 says, "From that time Jesus began to preach and to say, 'Repent, for the kingdom of heaven is at hand.'" Matthew 4 and verse 17. From that time, Jesus began to preach and to say, "Repent, for the kingdom of heaven is at hand." So that was Jesus' message. Repent. He preached repentance, for the kingdom of heaven is at hand. So do I sense my great need of repentance and seeking to be forgiven by God? Yes, I sense it. I sense that I need to be converted. I sense that my sins would be blotted out by God, by His grace, when the times of refreshing shall come from the presence of the Lord. That's the power of the Holy Spirit. As He fell on the day of Pentecost, refreshing. That's the refreshing that we all need. The power of the Holy Spirit. That's the refreshing. 4:5-10:11 and 4:6-9:6-4:7. As we await to have some more callers, I invite you to call so that we can continue petitioning heaven on each other's behalf. As we await to continue to take those wonderful, impassioned pleas, pray on behalf of each other. God's promises concerning prayer. From the book Prayer, chapter 5, while I await your calls, Christ is the connecting link between God and man. He has promised His personal intercession. Who's interceding on our behalf? Jesus, personally. By employing His name, He places the whole virtue of His righteousness on the side of the suppliant. Wow, that's so wonderful to know. Christ pleads for man, and man, in need of divine help, pleads for himself in the presence of God, using the power of the influence of the one, speaking about Christ, who gave his life for the world. So whose power and whose influence? Of whom? Christ, who gave his life for the world. As we acknowledge before God our appreciation of Christ's merits, fragrance is given to our intercession. Oh, who can value this great mercy and love? As we approach God through the virtue of Christ's merits, we are clothed
with his priestly vestments. Wow. So you see this? As we approach God through the virtue of Christ's merits, we are clothed with his priestly vestments. So you understand why Joshua had to be stripped of those filthy garments. When the angel said, when Jesus said, take off those, take those filthy garments off. And he was clothed. Can you imagine that one who has committed so many sins, it's possible for him to have power with God if he confesses and forsakes sin? That's powerful. Christ recognizes our hopelessness. He recognizes our need of a Savior. He recognizes our attitude to repent, to seek forgiveness, and to have a transformed character. Christ recognizes this. And in answer to our prayer, through his mercy, through the virtue of Christ's merits, we are clothed with his priestly vestments as we approach God. That's why we don't come except through Christ, because it's through his merits we are clothed. The filthy garments that once clothed us are stripped, and we are clothed with priestly garments. How was the priest clothed? What garments? White linen, representing the righteousness of Christ. Which the Bible also reminds us, the righteousness of the saints. He places us close by his side. Somebody say close by his side. Encircling us with his human arm. Watch this. While with his divine arm, he grasps the throne of the infinite. He puts his merits, whose merits? His merits, as sweet incense in a censer in our hands, in order to encourage our petitions. He promises to hear and answer our supplications. This is the chapter 5, God's promises concerning prayer. He promises to hear and answer our supplications if we come, or if we approach God through the virtue of Christ's merits. He promises to hear and answer our supplications. 4-5-2-10-11 and 4-6-1-9-6-4-7. These are the numbers to call. And we await your calls. We still have a few minutes left for this segment. So I'm inviting us to call and pray. You see, so many persons request prayer, and not so many persons are willing to abide by the conditions that God has laid out in his word. God has laid out the particular conditions through his word and through his messenger.
Will we abide by these conditions? If, the Bible says, we confess our sins, He is faithful and just to forgive us our sins and to cleanse us from all unrighteousness. As I await your calls, let me read for you from the book of Zechariah chapter 3, verses 3 to 5. Hear what it says. Zechariah 3, 3 to 5. Now Joshua was clothed with filthy garments and stood before the angel. And he answered and spake unto those that stood before him, saying, take away the filthy garments from him. And unto him he said, behold, I have caused thine iniquity to pass from thee, and I will clothe thee with change of raiment. And I said, let them set a fair mitre upon his head. So they set a fair mitre upon his head and clothed him with garments. And the angel of the Lord stood by. Beautiful. So notice verse 4 says, and he said, and unto him he said, behold, I have caused thine iniquity to pass from thee, and I will clothe thee with change of raiment. So you notice those filthy garments in verse 3 had to be removed, and a change of raiment supplied. This is the righteousness of Christ, the change of raiment. The high priestly garments, well, the priestly garments. The priestly garments represent the change of raiment, represent the righteousness, the merits of Christ's righteousness. What a Savior we have in Jesus. Not only did He die for us, He clothes us. He intercedes for us. He pleads on our behalf. Can you imagine? What a Savior, a Redeemer, a friend. I'm going to get excited. 4-5-2-10-11 and 4-6-1-9-6-4-7. As you await your calls. All right, so if we don't have another call coming in, we're going to be wrapping it up here for today. If you desire, you can also send, okay, we have a petitioner. All right, so we're looking for someone to call in to pray for this petitioner. The petitioner says, I'll put it out there and somebody can call in to pray. Petitioner says, good morning, Praise FM. I pray continued blessings upon your ministry. This morning, I'd like to lift my family in prayer. I pray for healing for my husband, Stephen, as he continues to battle with heart problems. I also pray for my children, JC and Amaya. May they always seek God's presence in their lives. I pray for my mom and all my siblings that they get a closer walk with the Lord. I pray for my students that they see Jesus through me. Lastly, I pray for God's wisdom, guidance, and deliverance over my life. May God also use me to His service to reach others for His glory. This request coming from Sister Albert. Praise God for your ministry, Sister Albert. And someone will call in
or let me say, someone will petition this on your behalf. So let me invite someone to call to pray for Sister Albert. All right, the number again, 452-1011 and 461-9647. Doesn't matter if you have prayed already, you can always call in again to pray as we get ready to close. We have about 8 minutes left. 8 minutes left. And so we're asking someone now to call in to pray on behalf of our dear Sister Albert, who has petitioned. Place his special request. And if the Spirit, the Holy Spirit, rests upon your heart, you can call now to pray.

0: we have a caller. Where's the family on the air? Good morning.
1: Yeah, morning, brother. Yeah. Morning, I will see the run some prayers, yeah, on behalf of everybody, all human beings.
0: And Sister Albert, yes.
1: Okay, great, mighty, powerful, almighty God, we call upon you. We know that it's very difficult in this place. There are people going through hell. My God, break all the spells, all the curses, all the sacrifices, my God. Traveling mercies for everybody, all human beings, wherever they may be, all workers. My God, give us the strength and courage to continue to go on. Somebody else, we work so hard, my God, and the benefits is so low. There are people at workplaces, my God, and they didn't even pay the NIC for them. At times when you get paid, you don't even get your full salary. Something always below it. My God, I call upon you. I will pray for all human beings, wherever they may be, in the name of our Father and of the Holy Spirit. Our Father, who art in heaven, hallowed be your name. Your kingdom come, your will be done in earth as it is in heaven. Give us this day our daily bread. And forgive us our trespasses as we forgive those who trespass against us. And lead us not into temptation, but deliver us from evil. For thine is the kingdom. Your power and your glory will rule, last conquer, and dominate every evil power forever and ever and ever. I still continue. The Lord is our shepherd, we shall not want. He maketh us to lie down in green pastures. He restoreth our souls. He leadeth us all in the path of righteousness for his great name's sake. Yea, though all of us may walk through the valley of shadow of death, we will fear no evil. His rod and staff will always comfort us. He will always prepare a table before us in the presence of our enemies. Okay? The Lord will always prepare a table before us in the presence of our enemies. And we will succeed and prosper forever and ever and ever. I still continue. I go on again. Okay? Psalm 121. I will lift my eyes unto the hills, from whence cometh our help. Every human being, from the Lord which made heaven and earth. He will not suffer our foot to be moved. Behold, the earth keepeth, he shall not slumber nor sleep. The Lord is our keeper. The Lord is our shade upon our right hand. The sun shall not smite us by day, nor the moon by night. The Lord shall preserve our going out and our coming from this time forth and even forevermore. I call for sympathy before the girls, they that just died, those they kill, whatever. My God, have mercy. St. Lucia is a place where there's a lot of demonic possession, generational curses and demon possessions. Most people believe that they make the God, the money, the car, the house, the land, and even their jobs, my God. And a lot of them, they do not believe in live and let live. They believe it's only them that have to live. Whereby God say live and let live. We have to be our brother's keeper. They do not want to be their brother's keeper. My God, your love. Love is the greatest force and power in this world. When you have love, nothing could harm you. Nothing could stop you. My people, I just calling upon you. Make God your Lord and Master of your life. Pray every day. Pray for your children. Pray for your families. Pray for your friends. Pray for your relatives. Pray for your people you work together with. Pray for the people you go to school together with. Wherever you may be, my God, Lord Almighty God, you are the master and king of everything. I rebuke Satan. I rebuke Satan. I rebuke Satan. I rebuke curses. I rebuke hexes. I rebuke generational curses. Glory to God in the highest. My friend, God bless you, all people of God, Seventh-day Adventists, everybody, all churches, all religion, all the pastors, all the priests in this place. My God, have mercy, bless and pray and help us. Give us the strength so that we'll be able to pray every day. My people, when you pray, you have to pray every day. Even if you leave your home and you forget, why is you on the bus or wherever you are, say a little prayer in your mind. People don't have to hear you praying, but you could say a prayer in your mind. At your workplace, wherever you may be. To God be the glory, my brother. Psalm 91, the master suppressed Psalm that destroys Satan. When Satan made three attempts to try and tempt him, he always came with the Psalm 91. And what he said is that, power, he always referred to the scriptures. Go to the scriptures. Go to the scriptures. My God, have mercy, have mercy. Psalm 1 also power Psalm. Psalm 35. Okay, Psalm 119. Mm-hmm. Okay, Psalm 50, Psalm 100. My brother, to God be the glory. I believe in one God, Father Almighty, creator of heaven and earth. Right. For God so loved the world that he gave his only begotten Son. Whosoever believes in him will not suffer, nor perish, but have everlasting life. Glory to God, my brother. Have a blessed day. Everybody, St. Lucians, I love you. God bless you all and have mercy upon you all. Traveling mercies and everything. Glory to God, glory to God, glory to God. Amen, amen, amen. Praise God for life and everything.
0: All right.
1: My brother, thank you.
0: Blessings.
1: God bless. Love. Thank you.
0: All right. Let's close it up here. Almighty Father and God, we thank you so much for your great love for us. And we thank you for bearing long with us in spite of ourselves. This morning, we, after lifting up before you Sister Camilla, Brother Marcus, Sister Carol, and the brother we called, we lift up also before you Sister Albert. She is requesting prayer for her family, for her husband, for healing, because he has some health challenges. She's also requesting prayer for her children, JC, Amaya, that they will seek God's presence in their lives. She's requesting prayer for her mom and all her siblings, that they would get a closer walk with the Lord. And she's also petitioning for her students, that they see Jesus through her. She's asking also for wisdom for herself and for guidance and deliverance over her life. And that you, Father, will use her in your service to reach others for your glory. Thank you for granting her these desires, Lord. Because we recognize that even our desire to serve you and to want you in our lives comes from you. Nothing generates from us. It's all from you. Every good and every perfect gift comes from you. And this, what she's seeking to be used by you for your honor and your for your glory, this is a perfect gift. So thank you, Lord, for hearing her petition for her husband Stephen, who's battling with health. Thank you for hearing her petition on behalf of her children, JC and Amaya. Thank you that you would reach out to them, Lord, and grant them that desire for your presence in their lives. Thank you for her mom and her siblings, that you'd speak to their heart to develop a closer walk with you. Thank you for her students, whom you will allow through her to see Jesus. Thank you for the wisdom that you have given her to seek you, Lord, to seek you with her heart, for the guidance and deliverance you have promised her through your word. May she always treasure your word. There she can find wisdom, guidance, and deliverance over her life. May she seek always to do your service, to do your will, and to reach others for your name's honor and glory. Continue to be with her in a special way, and continue to bless the hearers, the listeners, and to be not only hearers, listeners, but also doers of your word. Grant us these blessings, we ask, and the many petitions of our hearts that we do not utter by our mouths, even now, in accordance with your will. We thank you and praise you in Jesus' name. Amen and amen.

I watched as his beaten, disfigured body fell beneath the load of the cross. His mother ran to him, and the soldiers pushed her away. I heard the hammer fall. I knew the nails had been driven, and he was on the cross. The scoffers kept chanting. I heard him speak words of forgiveness. There was an earthquake and a darkness over the earth. Then I heard a cry from the cross, "It is finished." We watched him die, but somewhere deep within my being, I know this is not over.

Today's weather report is provided by the HeroNormet office in VFO St. Lucia. And the falling weather information released at 6 a.m. for today, the 20th of September 2026. The present weather fair. The present temperature, this is here in Nora, by the way, 28 degrees Celsius or 82 degrees Fahrenheit. Yesterday's maximum temperature, 32 degrees Celsius or 90 degrees Fahrenheit. And last night's minimum temperature, 27 degrees Celsius and 81 degrees Fahrenheit. The relative humidity, 80%. And the wind, easterly at 12 miles per hour or 19 kilometers per hour. The 24-hour rainfall that ended at 2 a.m. today, nil. The cumulative rainfall for September, 67.8 millimeters.

Now following, I have the sunrise. This morning was at 5:53 a.m. The sunset at 6:01 p.m. Sunrise tomorrow will be at 5:53 a.m. again, and sunset tomorrow, 6 p.m. The day following, the 22nd of September, sunrise 5:53 a.m. and sunset 6 p.m. Now let's look at the Castries Harbor lows and highs for today. The low is at 5:51 a.m. and high at high at 12:49 p.m. The low at 4:15 p.m. and the high at 11:08 p.m. For VFR Bay, low tide was 7:18 a.m. and the high tide would be at 1:46 p.m. and the low again at 5:42 p.m. The sea is in a 25-mile or 40-kilometer radius from St. Lucia. Today, 2 to 4 feet or 0.6 to 1.2 meters. Tonight, 2 to 4 feet or 0.6 to 1.2 meters. And tomorrow during the day, 2 to 4 feet or 0.6 to 1.2 meters. Just remember, for a repeat of this weather report or for more information on present weather conditions, you can call the weather hotline. That number is 454-3452. Or you can visit the St. Lucia weather page, and that address is www.met.gov.lc. 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

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We're engaging in just a bit. Perhaps now might be a good time to call someone to tell them there's a look into some prophetic insights on Praise FM beginning in just a few minutes as we engage the Watchman. 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
1: Virtually everyone on the earth, regardless of religion or nationality, recognize that there is some form of battle raging in the world around us, between the forces of good and evil. A colossal struggle between light and darkness, truth and error, oppression and freedom, right and wrong, and ultimately, life and death. What is the story behind this glaring paradox? Many religions, including the Bible, teach that beyond the three-dimensional veil of our physical world we see, there's another very real spiritual world we cannot see. In this unseen realm ever about us, we see a titanic battle raging between the supreme righteous hero and the ultimate evil villain. The big question is, who are these primary players? And how, where, and when did this cosmic crisis begin? This is the greatest mystery of the ages and the most amazing true story that has ever been told. This crisis now involves every person on Earth. Yes, every person.
2: There's a clash coming. And there's no way we're going to sail around the clash. The confrontation is inevitable. The confrontation that is coming, it's between Christian fundamentalism and Malta. My question is, who creates the violence in the name of religion so that you can finally end the violence in the name of religion? We are living in very, very serious times. They want the church and the state together to regulate conscience. So this is an appeal to the Protestant world. Will you look at your roots? Don't give up what others were prepared to die for. There he stood, and here he lived, and here he did the greatest work that posterity is about to forget. What is this series called? Rekindling the Reformation. The time for silence is past. The time to speak has come. What is Reformation all about? It's about the centrality of Christ. I'm tired of people saying Christianity is a crutch. It's not a crutch, it's a cross. This planet is covered in blood. As a consequence of people who stood for righteousness and truth, this battle is the final conflict of Satan himself to eradicate the Son of God from the minds of men. Ah, okay. So this universal Christ will not be Jesus Christ. They're actually saying that this Jesus that is going to come is going to be different from the Jesus that already came. I believe with all my heart that Christianity is in the shaking period. What are we waiting for? A temple? So that the sacrificial system can be inaugurated again, which pointed to a Messiah who has already come? That makes no sense. The Jesuit Counter-Reformation is almost complete. This is Jesuit Counter-Reformation theology, and it has taken over the Protestant Church. These are the last events in the history of this world. We are one step away from heaven. The final issue will be the law of God the final issue will be the Sabbath of the Lord. If I could tell you what's happening behind the scenes, even in my own life, your hairs would stand on end. Do you think it's acceptable to the rulers to preach a message like this? Because why should the world end with less of a manifestation of the glory of God than it began? The wars between Britain and Scotland were religious wars over the supremacy of Christ. We stand for this and we will not be crushed. If we don't have a restoration and a reformation and a change of heart, we will be swept away. If we don't have the faith of Cranmer and Latimer and Ridley and Rogers and Knox, we will not make it. If we want to go to heaven, we need a total transformation. We need it as individuals, and we need it as a church. And the time has come to speak about these things, because we are told that the straight testimony will cause the shaking.

0: We will have to have a total transformation.
1: Welcome to The Watchman, every Sunday on Praise FM. This program looks into end time events that prophecy tells us would usher in the coming of our Lord Jesus Christ. Here are your hosts, Brothers Junior Rodney and Trevor Searle.

0: Amen and amen. Wonderful intro here. Morning again to everyone listening, and we're wishing you a wonderful first day of the week again. Wonderful first day of the week, Sunday, to you, all our listeners. Brother Trevor, morning blessings to you.
1: Yeah, good morning, my dear brother. Good morning to all of our very loyal listeners.
0: Yes, indeed.
1: Yes.
0: We have quite a bit to discuss this morning, so we want to go straight in.
1: Amen.
0: Let's kick us in for prayer.
1: Amen. Let us pray. Wonderful, our merciful, our loving Father in heaven, we greet you in the name of Jesus. We thank you, Lord, for the miracle of life. We should not be taking it for granted, Lord. We thank you for it because it's a privilege that you share your life with us. We thank you, Lord, for waking us up this morning. It is not the alarm clock that did that job. It is you working in us. And I thank you for the good night's sleep. Sleep is a gift, Lord. There are so many persons who cannot sleep. Thank you for the gift of sleep. Today is a beautiful day, Lord. A beautiful day. Today is another good day in the land of the living, and we say thank you, hallelujah, for that, Lord. I pray, Lord, that you would continue to work with us, because we sin so very frequently, Lord. We ask for forgiveness for the sins we have committed against you, our misrepresentation of you, the fact that we do not do what we are supposed to do. We are disobedient, because so very often we are rebellious. Please forgive us for that, Lord. We ask for the presence of your Holy Spirit to lead us, to direct us, to guide us, and to protect us, even as we have this session this morning. But even more importantly than that, or even further than that, as an extension of that, we pray that your Holy Spirit will abide and rest with us now and forever. In Jesus' name we pray. Amen and amen.
0: Amen.
1: Brethren, last week we had a little, well, I did say that I think it would be a good thing for us to have a little discussion about obedience and doubt, the danger of doubt. So we are going to be fulfilling that promise. And in that regard, we want to invoke Matthew 21, verses 21 and 22 as the foundational text for our discussion. Matthew 21, verses 21 and 22. And the Bible says, Jesus answered and said unto them, verily I say unto you, if you have faith and doubt not, you shall not only do this which is done to the fig tree, but also if ye shall say unto this mountain, be thou removed and be thou cast into the sea, it shall be done.
0: Okay, verse 22. And all things whatsoever ye shall ask in prayer, believing, ye shall receive. Amen.
1: Amen. So the question for us there with that text is, do we believe? And not only do we believe, but it is not believing according to in the vernacular in St. Lucia, believing in your mouth. but believing in your conduct. Do you believe? There's a quotation from Christ's Object Lessons. I love this so much. It's number 143, brother, if you want to pick it up as well. And it's, and the subsection speaks about, we insult God by claiming the promise without meeting the conditions. We insult God. That's strong, eh? We insult God by claiming the promise without meeting the conditions. The section says, there are conditions to the fulfillment of God's promises and prayer. And I love that. I always quote that in section. And prayer can never take the place of duty. I reiterate, and prayer can never take the place of duty. So, Brother Rodney, what is the primary duty that we have within the context of what we are talking about? Obedience and doubt.
0: I'd say fear God and give glory to Him.
1: Exactly.
0: Yeah.
1: And when you do that, you are being obedient. Mm-hmm. You are being obedient. And that's our great duty. Because it was disobedience that allowed sin to invade the perfect will that God created for us.
0: Mm-hmm.
1: It was disobedience. The text, the section of the quotation continues and it says, and it's quoting scripture, it says, if you love me, Christ says, keep my commandments. Obedience, anyone?
0: Mm-hmm.
1: Obedience. If you love me, Christ says, keep my commandments. He that hath my commandments and keepeth them, he it is that loveth me. And he that loveth me shall be loved of my Father. And I will love him and will manifest myself to him. That is John chapter 14, verse 15 and 21. Those who bring their petitions to God, claiming his promise, while they do not comply with the conditions, insult Jehovah. They bring the name of Christ as their authority for the fulfillment of the promise, but they do not those things that would show faith in Christ and love for him. Insulting God. Insulting God. So, and that's, like I said, that's Christ's Object Lessons 143. So, Jesus Christ is the most excellent example for us, since he lived a life of total obedience to his Heavenly Father. Not so?
0: Amen.
1: Total obedience. John chapter 4, verse 34 says, my food, said Jesus, is to do the will of him who sent me and to finish his work. My food, said Jesus, and that's a quotation from Jesus himself, said Jesus, is to do the will of him who sent me and to finish his work. John chapter 6 verse, let me look at this. I think it's John chapter 6, 34, 30, could you check that for us, Brother Ronnie, as it read? But the yeah, 38, I think, yeah, 638. But I'll read it, what it says. For I have come down from heaven not to do my will, but to do the will of him who sent me. That's it, right? Yeah, John chapter 6, 38. Sorry?
2: Yes.
1: Right. For I have come down from heaven not to do my will, but to do the will of him who sent me. Obedience, brethren, obedience. What is Jesus' ultimate sacrifice? Luke chapter 22, verse 42 says, saying, Father, if thou be willing, remove this cup from me. Nevertheless, not my will, but thine be done. Sacrifice. He gave up his personal will to follow the will of his Father. That's how we are supposed to be. Because Christ is the greatest example, the most excellent example that we could ever have. Philippians chapter 2 verse 8 says, and being found in fashion as a man, he humbled himself and became obedient unto death, even the death of the cross. So there's a little quotation here from Steps to Christ, talking about, it's in chapter 12, what to do with doubt. You want to brother? Because we could share it, my brother. Steps to Christ, chapter 12, talking about what to do with doubt. And that's from 106.2. Steps to Christ, 106.2. I'm continuing. It says, the Word of God, like the character of its divine author, presents mysteries that can never be fully comprehended by finite beings. The entrance of sin into the world, the incarnation of Christ, regeneration, the resurrection, and many other subjects presented in the Bible are mysteries too deep for the human mind to explain or even fully to comprehend. But we have no reason to doubt God's word because we cannot understand the mysteries of his providence. In the natural world, we are constantly surrounded with mysteries that we cannot fathom. Indeed, that is true. The very humblest forms of life present a problem that the wisest of philosophers is powerless to explain. Everywhere are wonders beyond our ken. Should we then be surprised to find that in the spiritual world, also, there are mysteries that we cannot fathom? The difficulty lies solely in the weakness and narrowness of the human mind. God has given us in the scriptures sufficient evidence of the divine character, and we are not to doubt his word because we cannot understand all the mysteries of his providence. Steps to Christ, 106.2. Brother Rodney, could you do Steps to Christ, 107.1, please? You could do that one, please.
0: All right.
1: And that's from the difficulties of Scripture.
0: All right. 107.1 reads, the Apostle Peter says that there are in Scripture things had to be understood. Am I reading that correctly?
1: I suppose it's a portion out of it. It's from the difficulties of Scripture have been urged by skeptics as an argument against the Bible.
0: Yeah, if it's 107.1, that's exactly what I'm reading.
1: Yeah, okay. Well, go ahead. Well, go ahead, read that one.
0: The Apostle Peter says that there are in Scripture things hard to be understood, which they are unlearned and unstable. They that are unlearned and unstable rest, meaning they have difficulty understanding,
1: mm-hmm.
0: unto their own destruction. 2 Peter 3:16, that's quoting from that. The difficulties of Scripture have
1: that's
0: been...
1: That's a portion here, yes.
0: Yeah.
1: Okay, go ahead.
0: The difficulties of Scripture have been urged by skeptics as an argument against the Bible. But so far from this, they constitute a strong evidence of its divine inspiration. It is contained, if it contained, no account of God, but that which we could easily comprehend, if his greatness and majesty could be grasped by finite minds, then the Bible would not bear the unmistakable credentials of divine authority. The very grandeur and mystery of the themes presented should inspire faith in it as the word of God.
1: Amen. And he continues and says, the Bible unfolds truth with a simplicity and a perfect adaptation to the needs and longings of the human heart that has astonished and charmed the most highly cultivated minds, while it enables the humblest and uncultured to discern the way of salvation. And yet, these simply stated truths lay hold upon subjects so elevated, so far-reaching, so infinitely beyond the power of human comprehension that we can accept them only because God has declared them. Thus, the plan of redemption is laid open to us so that every soul may see the steps he is to take in repentance toward God and faith toward our Lord Jesus Christ in order to be saved in God's appointed way. Now that's important, in God's appointed way. Because not doing it in God's appointed way will cause problems. That's exactly what happened with Cain and Abel. Abel did things in God's appointed way, and Cain did his own thing. Righteousness by works, anyone? As opposed to righteousness by faith? And continues, yet beneath these truths, so easily understood, lie mysteries that are the hiding of his glory, mysteries that overpower the mind in its research, yet inspire the sincere seeker for truth with reverence and faith. What does that tell us? You have to have a sincerity in seeking truth. So it will conclude. Well, you could do 108.1. I'll finish up 107.2. It concludes by saying, the more he searches the Bible, the deeper is his conviction that it is the word of the living God. And human reason bows before the majesty of divine revelation. That Steps to Christ, 107.2. So you could do Steps to Christ, 108.2. It's the little portion is from To Acknowledge That We Cannot Fully Comprehend. Go ahead.
0: 108.1, it says to acknowledge that we cannot fully comprehend the great truths of the Bible is only to admit that the finite mind is inadequate to grasp the infinite, that man, with his limited human knowledge, cannot understand the purposes of omniscience.
1: So all what we are seeing there, the essence of what we see there, is trust and obey. Obey Almighty God and do not doubt. Do not doubt. Doubt causes what you want never to come to pass. Never come to pass. When you pray, first of all, you have to be obedient, which is one of the conditions for your prayer coming being accepted, and that God will do what you want according to His will. According to His will. And when you are praying, pray without doubt. Yes, my brother.
0: Yeah, I love that you brought in that portion there, according to God's will. Because it's interesting, particularly when persons pray for sick persons, the sick to be healed, and these prayers are not answered. Persons sometimes even go as far as getting angry with God,
1: mm-hmm.
0: because they prayed, at least they thought in faith, they prayed without doubting. But I found a quotation very early, and I would love an opportunity to read it.
1: Yeah, sure, my
0: brother. This reminds us of, and I love what you said a while ago, always asking in accordance with God's will. The title here is Prayer for the Sick. This is Stormy Days Ahead. And this is The Faith I Live By, page 315. And it's also found in the Ministry of Healing, Councils for Health, and so on. So it says, confess your faults one to another and pray one for another that you may be healed. The effectual fervent prayer of a righteous man avails much. And you read that earlier on, I believe. Christ is the same compassionate physician now that he was during his earthly ministry. In him there is healing balm for every disease.
1: Mm-hmm.
0: I think we should. This is a thunderous statement. In him there is healing balm for every disease. Does that mean that everyone will be healed? Let's continue. Why is it then that men are so unwilling to trust him who created man? And who can, by a touch, a word, a look, heal all manner of disease? And I ask the question again. Is healing always how we expect God to heal? Or is the healing of God to make a person entirely whole? Is our limited view of healing physical, or is it so that individuals can be made whole? Let me just continue. Who is more worthy of our confidence than the one who has made so great a sacrifice for our redemption? Our Lord has given us definite instruction through the Apostle James as to our duty in case of sickness. When human help fails, God will be the helper of his people. Is any sick among you? Let him call for the elders of the church, and let them pray over him, anointing him with oil in the name of the Lord, and the prayer of faith shall save the sick, and the Lord shall raise him up. James 5, 14 and 15. Now this is, I believe, a verse of scripture that is also misconstrued. But let me continue. But the offering of such a prayer is a most solemn act, and should not be entered upon without careful consideration. To those who desire for their restoration to health, it should be made plain that the violation of God's law, either natural or spiritual, is sin, and that in order for them to receive his blessing, sin must be confessed and forsaken. We know that God hears us if we ask according to his will. And that's why I noted what you said a while ago, Brother Trevor.
2: Mm-hmm.
0: We know that God hears us if we ask according to his will. But to press our petitions without the submissive spirit is not right. Our prayers must take the form not of command, but of intercession. Now, let me just bring in Jesus here. When Jesus prayed his prayer in the Garden of Gethsemane, and I love Sister White when she says we should take a thoughtful hour every day and contemplate the life of Christ, you know, a thoughtful hour, and just examine the Word of God. Beautiful. She says, there are cases where God works decidedly by his divine power in the restoration of health. But not all the sick are healed. Many are laid away to sleep in Jesus.
1: Question.
0: Just hold on. Let me just finish it.
1: Go ahead.
0: Our desires and interests should be lost in his will. Our desires and interests should be lost in his will. And I love Jesus because that's what Jesus pointed us to. These experiences that test faith are for our benefit. Faith is strengthened by exercise. We must let patience have its perfect work, remembering that there are precious promises in the scriptures for those who wait upon the Lord. Again, from the Faith I Live By, you can find this in page 315. I submit.
1: And I accept. Yes, didn't Paul request of Almighty God that this thorn in his flesh be resolved? Amen. Three times. A real servant of the Lord was begging Almighty God for that thorn to be taken care of. And what did God do? He told him, no. And why did he say no about that? So that Paul would maintain his humility. So all what is happening, God is doing all these things, whether we understand it or not, for his honor and for his glory. We always have to recognize that it is not what we want that is always in our own best interests. God is always the one that knows what is in our own best interests better than any other being. He's omniscient. He has foreknowledge. So there are sometimes when somebody is asking for them to be healed, God knows that, God forbid, that person might betray God and use the good health that he now has been given by that same God to do evil. So if God knows that, Do you think that he's going to get you to be well, so that you will be a healthy sinner for life? God forbid. God is not willing that any should perish, but that all should come to repentance. Now God knows, he has foreknowledge, that certain persons will not give their lives to him. Some people have made up their minds, no matter what. There are people that have sold their souls, that have actually sold themselves to the enemy. That's a reality, brethren. Now, we are not in the position of knowing the hearts of anybody. So we should not condemn anybody. That is for God to do. Condemnation is not our responsibility. So no matter, even though that person is behaving in a treacherous manner, we have to try as much as possible to give that person the opportunity for them to change their ways. That's our responsibility. The responsibility of judgment and condemnation, that is not our responsibility. What say thou, my brother?
0: I just want to read a couple statements here again. This one is from Six Bible Commentary, 1107.5 and 1107.6, talking about Paul's affliction. It says, Paul's affliction not removed. Paul had a bodily affliction, like you mentioned. His eyesight was bad. He thought that by earnest prayer, the difficulty might be removed. But the Lord had his own purpose. And he said to Paul, speak to me no more of this matter. Hard, eh?
1: Yeah.
0: Pretty tough, right? Speak to me no more of this matter. My grace is sufficient. It will enable you to bear the infirmity. And the next one. Painful impediments in Paul's work. In deep sadness, a deep sadness still rested upon the mind and heart of Paul because of his apprehensions concerning the Corinthian church. While at Philippi, he commends his second epistle to them, for they hung a heavy weight upon his soul, the depression of spirits from which the apostles suffered was, however, attributed to, in a great degree, to bodily infirmities. So his health was
1: compromised.
0: Yeah. Which made him very restless when not engaged in active service. But when working for the salvation of souls, he rose superior to physical debility. This makes you remember Ellen White.
1: Yes, true.
0: Yeah.
1: Mm-hmm.
0: He felt that the disease under which he suffered was a terrible impediment to him in his great work, and repeatedly besought the Lord to relieve him. God did not see it fit to answer his prayers in this respect, though he gave him assurance that divine grace should be sufficient for him. Wow.
1: That statement is so powerful, eh? My grace is sufficient. That is a promise. But too often, we are not able to fathom what is being said to us there. My grace is sufficient. I have taken care of this. You have to do your bit now. You have to be a co-laborer in your own situation, so to speak.
0: This is hard, you know. This is like when Christ told the disciples, when he gave them the tough sermons, and many of them turned back and they followed him no more.
1: What did he say? This is too hard a thing.
0: Too hard for them to accept. So the life of a Christian has not been a promise of ease. And you know, oftentimes, sometimes we hear these prosperity gospel preachers talking about everything will be okay and you will be enjoying the bliss of being a Christian. And, you know, this is a cunningly devised fable. This is not according to scripture. Jesus promised his disciples, in this world, you will have tribulation.
1: All right. Well, I was waiting to just say that.
0: Maybe you can go.
1: What they said is true, you know, that it will be all right. But it is not necessary. It is not necessarily going to be all right in this world. Ultimately, it will be all right. Because when you've given your life to Christ, when you're spending the ceaseless ages of eternity in the presence of the Lord, in which there is what? The fullness of joy. Couldn't you describe that as being, it is all right? Yes.
0: Caller, you're on the air. Good morning.
2: Good morning, Brother Rodney. I not heard you saying you opening the line.
0: Oh, I'm sorry. We're so sorry.
2: But let me tell you, Brother Rodney, trust God. I trust in God. Thank God. Because I tell you, Brother Rodney, I left my home. I went in town. When I come back, I feeling so sick. All my self voted me, and I catch the flu. And I prayed, Brother Rodney. I stayed 2 days without eating. But I say, Father, you say, the word of God say in Psalms 84, verse 11, he said, God, for the Lord God is a sun and a shield. The Lord will give grace and glory. No other good things will he withhold from them that walk upright.
0: Amen.
2: O Lord of hosts, blessed

0: your word, believe that we will receive it. And Brother Roddy, I wasn't too well after that again, but I can say I am strong today.
1: Praise God.
0: Not 100%, but I'm good in the name of Jesus. God is by my side. And I thank God. And when you see prayer going on a Sunday with Deborah Roddy or Sister Deborah, well, Sister Deborah was praying, but you see people, sisters and brothers that used to call and you got a hand in. So you say you just mention their name, say, well, you don't know, you know what I'm saying?
1: Yes, yes.
0: Pray for them because we don't know if it's something that happened to them. We don't know.
1: Yeah.
0: God knows everything.
1: Yes.
0: And I thank God for that scripture verse that the brother read about if you have faith like a mustard, you know? I love it. If he can move the seed, he can cut away the seed tree, God can do anything for us.
1: Amen.
0: And God is good.
1: Amen.
0: And I thank God this morning I'm alive and well. And I say thank God for you all this morning.
1: Praise God. Thank
0: God
1: you
0: so bless
1: much.
0: You all.
1: Yes.
0: Keep you all in his perfect will.
1: Amen.
0: Thank
1: Amen.
0: You. Thank you.
1: Sorry. Powerful.
2: Thank you,
1: powerful. Yes. Thank you so much, Sister Thelma, for that. The scripture goes very deep because the word believe or believing has been superficially taught.
2: Yes.
1: So to believe in Christ, you must believe or believe in the Lord. We must believe wholeheartedly in God. The question we have on the table is it God's will when we are suffering in sickness, is it still the will of God that we are laid to rest in Jesus? Is it still God's will if he chooses not to heal and lay us away in Jesus, in sleep? Of course, we don't know what the inner will of God is. We don't know. And that's why when we pray, we always end with according to your will. And that's following Jesus. Because Jesus prayed, Father, if it be possible, take it away. Take it away if it's possible. But if not, let your will be done. And that's following Jesus. Sometimes, in fact, oftentimes as Christians, we read the scripture half. We want half. We want the half that suits us. But the rest of it to go and sleep. Sometimes that's what God wants for us. Our labor is done. We have done our bit. And God said, go and sleep now. Rest in Jesus. Rest until I come. Sometimes that is God's will. Or we don't want to accept that, Brother Trevor. Sometimes
2: true.
1: We do not want it.
2: And the other thing is, the persons who have gone to sleep in the Lord, they have no worries again, huh?
1: You know,
2: there are no worries again, you know. The next time they hear something or they see something, is to see Christ.
1: I tell you, my
2: brother. Is to hear the trumpet. So, I mean, what is on earth have for us left other than to touch the lives of persons so that they can be saved too? That's our purpose. Live positively, to live as the sermon, and to touch the lives of persons so that they can live as a sermon as well. That's the essence of it, you know.
1: Rachel, we need to remind the listeners the lines are open. Yeah? Next thing,
2: yes.
1: We get another plug from somebody else. So the lines are open at 452-1011 and 461-9647. We have quite a bit of time left.
2: Yeah. So, brethren, we have to always remember doubt is a terrible thing. Yeah. Doubt is a terrible thing. Do you know what it's like? I'm talking to you, my brother. We have a business proposition. And you tell me, boy, I will organize you this week.

0: circumstances sometimes arise where you cannot keep your commitment. But when you have proven in previous situations that you are unreliable, that causes somebody to have doubt. And that's a terrible thing for somebody to think about you. In times past, a man's word was his bond. When this man spoke, you could have a handshake, and that was the essence of a contract. That's how Almighty God is. When he speaks, you can depend on him because he's dependable, he's reliable, and he's omnipotent. He's able to do what he said, and he says he will do. So why do we doubt? Why do we doubt God? It's not a good thing at all. Doubting causes us to lose the blessings that are available to us. I want to mention something here, a little quotation here from The Sanctified Life. 79, The Sanctified Life, 10. And it says, "There is no such thing as instantaneous sanctification. True sanctification is a daily work, continuing as long as life shall last." So let's break that down. True sanctification is a daily work. Now the day is broken down in hours and broken down into minutes. And in each of those minutes, even down seconds, we have opportunities to make choices. What do we do? Do we choose to obey God? Or do we doubt God? Too often, we do not obey God. We do our own thing. We lean on our own understanding. We do not acknowledge God in everything that we are told to do. And as a result, we find ourselves in a situation where we're praying, but we're not getting what we want because we are not being obedient, and more importantly, it may not be the will of Almighty God. It may not be His will. But we have to do what is necessary to live the way that God has appointed for us to live. And if we do that throughout the day and as long as life shall last, that is the sanctified life. That's the essence of the sanctified life. That is what we're supposed to be doing. Living in accordance with God's will. In accordance with God's will. I personally, I pray very often, well, all the time I pray. I pray for patience, I pray for humility, and I pray for a revelation of the will of God in my life. Tell me, Father, what do you want me to do? And give me a steadfast will to follow your will. That's it. And if we do that, it shall be well with my soul. It shall be well with all of us. Take note of this quote, my brethren. The Bible may hurt you with the truth, but it will never comfort you with a lie. Jesus has said to us, "I am the way, the truth, and the life." If we follow the truth, we will walk in the right way and that will lead us to the life, the way, the truth, and the life. All of it is Jesus Christ. Talking about the centrality of Christ in our life. That's what it is all about. Christ and Him crucified, Him resurrected, and Him now in the heavenly sanctuary awaiting our confessions so that He will do that marvelous work in our lives, which is to forgive us, and so that we can stand firm in righteousness. So important. Like we said, the lines are open. If anybody wants to join in and ask a question or to comment, you're well able to do so right now. Like I said, that quotation, the Bible may hurt you with the truth, but it will never comfort you with a lie. Never. Never.
1: Double edge.
0: Double edge.
1: So sometimes, I like that. Sometimes we don't say amen.
0: Yeah, well, amen. Yes, yes, yes, yes.
1: Ouch.
0: Double it, double it. Double up on it.
1: Yeah, we have to say ouch sometimes.
0: Yes. Yeah. So, brethren, there'll be times when we go through some persecution. What do we do in those situations? Like it is said, in those situations, what you have within is what will come out. Sometimes you hear people saying certain things, and it's like, what? Monsieur? You know, I never thought this man was that kind of person. What are we told in terms of the heart? The heart is what? Deceitful. Above all things. And what? And desperately wicked. And it ends with a question. Who can do it? Brethren, do you know yourself such that when situations, maybe in persecution, personal situations of persecution, do you know yourself to know how you will behave when that situation arises? Do you? We believe we do. But it's when the rubber hits the road, that's when you see what we have within. And so, the signs of the times tells us, and that's also in last day events, it says, God's faithful will be ultimately be revealed. God's faith will be ultimately revealed. And it says, on every occasion that persecution takes place, the witnesses take decisions either for Christ or against Him. Those who show sympathy for the men wrongly condemned, who are not bitter against them, show their attachment for Christ. Do you really understand what we said there? On every occasion that persecution takes place, the witnesses make decisions either for Christ or against Him. Those who show sympathy for the men wrongly condemned, who are not bitter against them, show their attachment for Christ. In other words, when persecution comes, if you are not bitter against those who are wrongly condemned, you will be showing your attachment for Christ. Your attachment for Christ. What said thou?
1: Yeah, while you were speaking about persecutions, we have a rich history. We have a very powerful and a rich history in our teaching and in our faith, in our church.
0: Mm-hmm.
1: There's the Spirit of Prophecy 4:39-42, or Christ Triumphant. This is a beautiful quoting from Hebrews chapter 11 and verse 36. And others had trial and cruel mockings and scourgings, yea, moreover, of bonds and imprisonment, and some much worse than that. Mm-hmm. When Jesus revealed to his disciples the fate of Jerusalem and the sins of the second advent, he foretold also the experience of his people from the time when he should be taken from them to his return in power and glory for their deliverance. From Olivet, the Savior beheld the storms about to fall upon the apostolic church and penetrating deeper into the future, his eye discerned the fierce, wasting tempests that were to beat upon his followers in the coming ages of darkness and persecution. You mentioned persecution a while ago.
0: Mm-hmm.
1: The history of the early church testified to the fulfillment of the Savior's words. Jesus promised this, that they would go through that. He promised them. But there's more. The powers of earth and hell arrayed themselves against Christ in the person of his followers. Hell? The powers of earth and hell arrayed themselves against Christ in the person of his followers. Christians were stripped of their possessions and driven from their homes. Great numbers sealed their testimony with their blood. What?
0: So that's essentially talking about persons who show their attachment for Christ.
1: Yes. Under the fiercest persecution, their witness for Jesus kept their faith unsullied. With words of faith, patience, and hope, they encouraged one another to endure privation and distress. Huh? Loss of property, loss of bank account, loss of every earthly support, the loss of every earthly blessing could not force them to renounce their belief in Christ. We're talking about Christ triumphant, you know.
0: Mm-hmm.
1: Trials and persecution were but steps bringing them nearer their rest and their reward. One of my pastors has this song. He says, "Nearer, my God, to thee." When these things happen, that's all he sings. "Nearer, my God." Perhaps that was the song of those Protestants, reformers, and all those who went before us when they were burning at the stake. Perhaps they remember this song, "Nearer, my God, to thee." That's maybe what they sang. When you had husbands being burned to death, their wives dressed in bridal apparel and going to join their husbands, being burned at the stake, singing these songs. Recognize that there's a resurrection morning coming. The gospel continued to spread. The number of its adherents to increase, said the Christian. Expostulating. That's a big word, Brother Trevor. Expostulating. With the heathen rulers who were urging forward their persecution. "You may torment, afflict, and vex us. Your wickedness puts our weakness to the test, but your cruelty is of no avail." What a faith these martyrs demonstrated. "It is but a stronger invitation to bring others to our persuasion. The more we are mowed down, the more we spring up again. The blood of the Christians is
0: seed.
1: Seed, Brother Trevor. Those thousands were imprisoned and slain, but others sprang up to fill their places. And those who were martyred for their faith were secured to Christ and accounted of him as conquerors. They had fought the good fight, and they were to receive the crown of glory when Christ should come. Hallelujah. The sufferings ending, the sufferings that they endured brought Christians nearer to one another and to their Redeemer. I rest, Brother Trevor.
0: Yeah, it's amazing the capacity that human beings can demonstrate in terms when they are allowed, when they cooperate with the forces of darkness, the capacity of evil that we can demonstrate. But conversely, the capacity for good that we can demonstrate under the banner of Prince Emmanuel. The essence of what we're talking about, there is a great controversy in miniature in our minds. That's what it is. The great controversy. There's a song that I really, really love. It has been like playing in my head for a while. How will you plead? That's a question for all of us. How will you plead when the accuser of the brethren accuses you in front of the judgment bar? How would you plead? Yes. But what else, my brother? There's a but in that.
1: Oh, yes. Praise God.
0: I did all of that. But I know that Almighty Father does not see that. Because what he sees is Jesus' robes of righteousness covering me. So, Satan, you have lost. You have lost. Yes. The Great Controversy 602 in the 1911 edition says, and it's also a quotation within Last Day Events 181.3, it says, "Let opposition arise. Let bigotry and intolerance again bear sway. Let persecution be kindled, and the half-hearted and hypocritical will waver and yield the faith." God, mercy God. "But the true Christian will stand firm as a rock, his faith stronger, his hope brighter than in days of prosperity." Brethren, I always like to let people recognize that all of us need to check that there is a light at the end of the tunnel. Jesus is waiting. Question for us: how will you plead? How will you plead? Are you ready to meet your Maker? The only thing that you can do, well, one of the most important things that you can do right now is to make the right choices time and again. Time and again. The right choices. Make it a habit of doing the right thing. When you do that, habits become what? Your character. And it is your character, which is the only thing that you will leave off with. So, in order to answer the question, how will you plead properly? Make the right choices time and again. Make right living a habit. And to develop the character of Jesus, a character after the similitude of Jesus. That's it. It's a really simple proposition, you know, brethren. But it's a profound thing that has to be done under the banner of Christ Jesus through the work of the Holy Spirit in you.
1: We're getting ready to close this
0: sermon. Yeah. It's something that we need to, that is a kind of burden that we're supposed to have in our hearts for our brethren. That's the kind of burden. The burden for touching the lives of persons, influencing persons for salvation. That's it. We should never be selfish. In fact, if you're dealing with selfishness, you cannot deal with selfishness within the context of salvation. The two of them don't work. They don't work. Because what we're supposed to be showing is the agape love. And the agape love is what? The other-centered love. It's not about selfishness. It's not about selfishness. Yes, my brother. Let us not follow the enemy who in Genesis chapter 3-4, and I'm going to use the new international version. It says 3, 4, and 5. The enemy said that, "You will not certainly die," the serpent said to the woman, "for God knows that when you eat from it, your eyes will be opened, and you will be like God, knowing good and evil." Let us not listen and obey the sophistries of the enemy. That statement, "You will not certainly die," is a lie from the pits of hell. The soul that sins, what will happen, Mother Rodney? Exactly. So that is a lie. So let us not sin and hurt the heart of our Father. Yes, my brother.
1: In Isaiah chapter 53, the gospel presents the sufferings of the

0: Listen while you still.
1: A man of sorrows, acquainted with grief. And we hid as it were our faces from him. He was despised and we esteemed him not. Surely, he has borne our grief and carried our sorrows. Yet, we did esteem him stricken, smitten of God, and
0: afflicted.
1: But he was wounded for our transgression. He was bruised for our iniquity. The chastisement of our was upon him, and with his stripes.
2: Yes, indeed.
0: Walk away from me.
2: Indeed. Yes.
0: Bind me to your side.
2: The word of the Lord is a lamp to guide my feet and a light for my path for all of us. Let us study to be approved. Isaiah chapter 30 verse 21 says, whether you turn to the right or to the left, your ears will hear a voice behind you saying, this is the way, walk ye in it. Let us be obedient to the Holy Spirit, that still small voice speaking to us. I pray that that still small voice will get so loud that it will dry out. Well, what's the right word there? That will block out any other voice. And that we'll be obedient to that word that speaks to us. That word that says to us, this is the way, walk ye in it. Let us trust and obey. Amen.
1: We thank you for the opportunity and for making salvation available to each and every one of us within the very moment of God. Help us not to frustrate your grace. Help us to walk in your ways, to accept your love, your offer of mercy, and to seek not only the inheritance of God, forgive us once again for the sake of bringing things that are not in harmony with your will. Not miss your thoughts. Help us, Lord, continue that virtuous mission. Continue to spread your word, examine the scriptures that you need some treasure that you have made for us. Allow us to examine and start to bring closer to you, even in your very presence. Help us to understand that the word is not just in and parchment, but it is the very Jesus, the Son of God, the word made flesh and dwelt with us. He came and left this world, giving us the example of how to move, of how you one day will usher us into your presence. So thank you, Lord, for this wonderful privilege. Perhaps there's someone, Lord, who has listened this morning and wants to surrender their life to you. For now, this person, this soul wants to see that I've heard the voice of Jesus, that I've heard the word of God, and now I want to surrender my life to God before you speak. turn this opportunity now, Lord. Your word tells us, if you hear his voice, today, if you hear his voice, harden not your hearts. It also informs us that now, today is the day of salvation, not tomorrow. And salvation is not something we can trifle with, and we just do not know what can happen in the next moment. So thank you, Lord, for making all of this available to each and every one of us. When we come in glory, we pray that all those who have made their calling and election sure by the faith of Jesus, by his blood, and accepting the sacrifice, will go home with you in glory. Then a thousand years, and then back to a renewed one, which then assists us in glory. In the meantime, give us your people in our final asking of Jesus.
2: Amen and amen.
1: And we have a wonderful Sunday. 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This is Mission Session. 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Purpose.

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2: Canaan Europe, we're going further, so you don't have to. 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
3: Greetings, and salutations to you, our friends, loved ones, viewers, and our listeners. We are so happy to be with you on another exciting episode of Mind Your Business, where we're going to be looking at some important matters relating to the Seventh-day Adventist Church. And I know you have looked at and you saw the flyer, and not only your whole body and mind is being tickled, but you're seated there eagerly anticipating and waiting the discussion, and of course at the appropriate time where you can call and ask any questions relating to our program, which is simply titled Mission Session Edition. And our intention, of course, is with this interview is to give our listeners and viewers a glimpse of what lies ahead for the St. Lucia Mission of Seventh-day Adventists during mission session in preparation and leading to, and a chance to hear directly from our administrators. The text chosen for today's program, it comes from Psalm 37 verse 5, which says, "Commit your way to the Lord. Trust also in him, and he shall bring it to pass." That is comforting. That is reassuring. And it puts God where he belongs. He first, he in all. And of course, it says that he will bring it to pass. So our confidence is in God and not us. Not ourselves, but just all in God. And a reminder as to why we do MYB comes from Philippians chapter 2 verses 3 to 4. Don't be selfish. Don't try to impress others. Be humble. Thinking of others as better than yourselves. Don't look out only for your own interest, but take an interest in others too. And today's episode, of course, promises to be exciting. So we want to ask you to do the right thing, to not be selfish. So call your neighbor, friends, family, and everyone. Let them know we are on, ready to discuss, and ready to get into our program today. I'm not here alone, of course. Elder Flora is here. You know, and as Elder Flora is about to come, I am tempted to say, you know, the month is almost over, Elder Flora. And it means soon the year will be over. This is program 31, and we pray to God that we are all already preparing, not only for the year end, but also, you know, for, you know, I think even now we should start doing our resolutions for the following year. But Elder Flora, go ahead.
4: Well, when I heard you say the month is almost ended, I thought you'd break into Creole, because I know the next month is Creole month.
3: Uh-huh.
4: So I thought you'd give us a little sample of Creole. No content no ici à après midi à, because nous ni c'est mon ka direct no mission ici à. 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Let's pray. Father, thank you, dear Lord, for your blessings so far. We are so happy and proud to have with us the executive people, the administrators of the St. Lucia Mission, dear Lord. Bless our sitting today, dear Lord, as members listen on, dear Lord, so that we can get a greater understanding of the process that we have in place, dear Lord, and ways we can contribute to the process as well. May this program be a blessing to all that will be listening, dear Lord, both our guests and our listeners. This is my prayer in Jesus' name. Amen. Amen.
3: Amen. Amen. Of course, preparing the program, I just looked up the internet and said, let me see what the internet has to say, you know, on our administrators.
4: Oh, really?
3: Yeah, yeah. No, don't worry. Nothing bad. So, no, it just simply said, I got an article that says, a new leadership team is now in place at the St. Lucia Mission of Seventh-day Adventists following an installation service held at the Zion SDA Church in Labe on Sunday, August 9, 2026. The St. Lucia Mission is now preparing for its seventh quadrennial session from November 4th to 6th, 7th, 2026. So today, as Ella Flora has indicated, we have the three administrators of the Seventh-day Adventist Church. We have with us our president, Pastor Roger Stephen. And we also have with us the executive secretary, Pastor Lucius Philip, and our treasurer, Sister Rosemary Daisy, who are here with us. Of course, the room feels different, and I anticipate the discussion will be different by the grace of God. So welcome to our president, executive secretary, and treasurer.
5: Thank you very much. It's good to be here. It's a pleasure.
3: Praise the Lord.
6: Yes, indeed. Praise FM is home to me, and it's always a pleasure to be back.
3: Amen.
7: Good afternoon, everyone. Really elated to be here today. Looking forward to the very fruitful discussion with the wonderful people in the room.
3: Amen. We want to thank you first and foremost for, you know, well, I wouldn't say it's rare, but to have you on MYB this afternoon, the three of you, it's a privilege. And we are, you know, looking forward to the discussion today, by God's grace. All right. First, let me just congratulate you to being re-elected as the administration for the Seventh-day Adventist Church. And of course, as we introduced you, we did call you president, exec secretary, and treasurer. And sometimes I think not even Adventists understand what it means. So would you mind helping us understand what does the responsibility first mean to you?
5: Well, let me say thank you for your words of commendation. Mm-hmm. And as president, the word means the chief servant.
3: Chief servant.
5: Yes.
3: Praise the Lord.
5: God has called me to lead the church, and this is a great responsibility. But you understand, such a task cannot be accomplished alone. It must be done seeking God's guidance and wisdom every day. And so the responsibility is not a simple one, but you are surrounded by two wonderful persons, the executive secretary and the treasurer. So we form a team, and then you have lower, you have the directors, you have pastors, you have, you know, different officers within the St. Lucia Mission. And then you have the members in the local church, leaders in the local church. Mm-hmm. So giving leadership to all of this, you have to depend on God.
3: Oh, yes.
5: And remain humble before Him.
3: Oh, yes. Oh, yes. Excellent.
6: Okay, so now to explain the responsibilities of the treasurer. In the corporate world, the office will really be called the CFO, or the chief financial officer. And the main responsibility, I would say, is to execute the decisions of the executive committee. Some of you may think of the executive committee as the board. So the board takes the major financial decisions, and then the treasurer is responsible for carrying them out. It can be challenging at times, but God is good.
3: Amen. Dealing with the money can be challenging.
6: Yes, it can be challenging.
3: Yes, I can imagine.
6: I don't want to explain any further, but it can be challenging.
3: Yes.
6: Understood.
7: Yes. Okay, good afternoon, everyone. Well, sometimes I have to check, I have to go back and look at what is my role. The role of the executive secretary at the mission is really to handle all legal personnel issues, matters related to the corporate body. We respond to all the general needs of the constituency as it relates to important data. The secretary also ensures that all decisions of the executive committee, like Sister Daisy alluded to, similar to what you have on the church board level, are properly documented and, you know, decisions that are taken are then sent out via letters and people are communicated with. But apart from these clerical roles, the secretary plays an important role in terms of general discipleship and church growth by ensuring that the data is available. And lately we've been very big on data after we have after we completed our membership audit. So the secretary provides the important data necessary to make strategic decisions as it relates to general discipleship. So it's just beyond clerical matters to looking at discipleship on the whole and ensuring that decisions taken as related to church growth are really done in a very strategic manner.
3: Excellent. Excellent. I believe the census, right, puts us somewhere on close to 30,000 members, but from the membership audit, we're about 14,000-15,000. And so you sit as the leaders and administrators. What would be your central vision for this new quadrennium for the church and maybe for the church and for the island?
5: Well, of course, we have our strategic plan, which highlights seven strategic objectives or goals, and we want to really highlight the spirituality of our members. Without the spirituality of our members, understanding every member is supposed to be personally connected to God. Without that fundamental issue here, you just have members attending like any other church, but when every member is truly connected to the Lord, they have an identity, they know who they are in Christ, and they would have a greater passion. So our central most important would be to ensure that we lead a church to getting to know the Lord, going back to who we are, not just as Christians, but as Seventh-day Adventists.
3: Right.
5: This is very important. It's different than just being a Christian. We need to know what we believe. And when we are connected to the Lord, then you understand what the Lord has done for you.
3: Mm-hmm.
5: You know,
3: oh, yes.
5: Then you'd be a disciple.
3: Mm-hmm.
5: You'd want to, and placing emphasis, Pastor Philip alluded to it a while ago, placing emphasis on the discipleship small groups. This would be key for us. And the last one I would want to talk about is ensuring in the first, well, this is already the first year of the new quadrennium.
3: Yes.
5: So at least the second year, to ensure by God's grace that we attain conference status.
3: Mm-hmm.
5: Yes. This is very important to us.
3: At the end of the second year.
5: Yeah. Mm-hmm.
6: Okay, in addition to that, those who know the church well know that we also run educational institutions. In St. Lucia, we have 4 schools, 3 primary schools, and a secondary school. And those who are involved in the management of educational institutions would know that this is an expensive undertaking. And as long as you have schools, I don't want to say they drain you, but they take a lot from the organization. So I would really like to see during this present quadrennium that we do something, establish industries, do things to ensure that our schools become financially viable.
3: Excellent.
7: Well, I think the president mentioned some of the critical issues. I just want to emphasize on one of them, membership. Well, it has to do with spirituality also, because if members are spiritual, then you'll have better retention, better discipleship. I think very critical to the to me sitting as the secretary of the mission is discipleship, retention, ensuring that our members are stabilized. They don't just enter through one door and exit through maybe sometimes not just the back door, the same door they came in. So I think, as I alluded to, the data in terms of the world church, not only St. Lucia, points to rapid growth,

0: So that sounds like a very easy job.
1: Yes, I mean, the answers are very good and it reflects the major areas that, you know, of need. Of course, this is the second time the team is together, and you'll have assessed the landscape and you'll have worked together. So in terms of success, what would you deem to be, what would be achieved as success during the last quadrennium? We're talking about the last one. Just
2: Well, of course, when we look at St. Lucia as a mission, we can reflect on God's goodness and seeing how he led the field. And one of the areas we're very happy, well, a few, one, we can still see, in spite of the challenges of the world and the changing culture of the world, St. Lucia is still has a passion for evangelism, a burning desire for, and we saw it in the last evangelistic effort we had in Kalisak. You know, you can still see the members have a passion, they love it, you know, and so we were able to cross 1,100 souls, you know, for the last quadrennium. And so we say praise God for that. Another area, of course, is the fact that we were able to begin and establish the holistic small groups in so many of our churches, and they are already functioning. And the last, I would say again, the fact that for 28 years we have been a mission, and for the first time we were able to get to 100% liquidity, and we were able, in the final year of the last quadrennium, we were able to vote to apply for conference status. So I believe this is big for us, and we give God the praise. We have an administration, we are together, and we work, and we and together, of course, with the directors, the pastors, the members, and we just say praise God for this accomplishment.
0: So spirituality, the discipleship, membership, and the education system, you know, dealing with people all together, and it's important, and that the two of you, three of you together, can focus on that. But you mentioned two things, and I think you mentioned conference status, and then we'll be mentioning quadrennium. What does that mean? Because some people may not understand. So what does it mean that we applied for the conference status, and what does that mean for us? And what is a quadrennium?
2: I don't know. You're the one speaking.
3: let me take the last one first. Okay. Oh, do you want me to do the first one?
0: No.
3: Okay. But we have a, I think you mentioned we have a quadrennial session coming up from the 4th to the 6th of November. For mathematicians like Alvin, quadrennial gives you the idea of 4 years. Am I right, Alvin?
4: Four years.
3: Okay. I still know my math. 4 years. So every 4 years, the Church in St. Lucia, we are mission. We are, although our administrators are elected or appointed at the union level, because, and I think that will also tie into the first question, our administrators are elected at the union session, which happens every 5 years. However, every 4 years, the Church in St. Lucia, every congregation in St. Lucia will come together for a business session or constituency meeting. That's the priority. A constituency meeting where important decisions will be taken. Decisions as it relates to the executive committee. That's the body that oversees the operation of the mission to take important decisions in between constituency, in between sessions. Directors will be appointed, will be elected directors to oversee the various departments of the mission, and also reports will be given, which is very critical because we are

0: I think the president said he's the chief servant, rightfully so. We are all servants, and we ought to be accountable, firstly, to God, but we are accountable to the people who appointed us. So directors come to report, administrators will be reporting, and then the church will also be recommending plans for the upcoming period. So it's a very spiritual time for the church. I think it's probably one of the most important times when the church gathers to take critical decisions that can impact the ministry of the church here in St. Lucia. Of course, I know Sister Dizzy and Pastor Sim can add a lot more than that.
1: But basically, that's what it is. But also the spiritual component, where you have a special devotional speaker. You have the devotional moments, a lot of prayer moments, because we understand electing persons to lead God's church, a spiritual entity, should not just be done haphazardly. So we follow the example of Jesus. Before he called the disciples, he spent an entire night in prayer. You know, so there's a lot of prayer. Quite a lot of different prayer sessions during the session, and we have speakers who can challenge us to spirituality, challenge us to depending on God, and allowing the process to go according to God's will and through the power of the Holy Spirit.
2: Yeah, to add to what my two colleagues have said, Pastor Stephen just mentioned that a lot of prayer is involved. Leading up to the session, we have dedicated 21 days, that would be from October 10 to October 31, where our prayer every morning has been turned over to the individual coordinating prayer for the session. So from October 10 to 31, the prayer committee for the session will be responsible for morning manner. So the entire island church, along with those who join us from overseas, will be praying, because we do not want a situation where it's man's decisions. We want God to be involved.
1: Excellent.
0: Can I add one more thing on that? So in the whole selecting of delegates, it's not done by the president. So it's not the president going and say, I want Pastor Leroy, I want Pastor Tom. It's very and that's one of the reasons I love the Adventist church. It's very democratic. Every member cannot come to the session to take decisions, but we follow a representative form of government. So the churches have appointed delegates. Every congregation in St. Lucia will have at least one delegate to go and represent not only the church, but represent the island church. But that's a representative who will now go at the session. Plus you have workers who will be there. You have who else? Well, we're of course having invitees. We have people coming from the union to supervise the process to ensure it is done in a very transparent manner. But the important thing is that the delegates are the ones who will be nominating and voting who will head the various departments and who will sit on the governing body of the church. So it's a very transparent process in terms of when we meet from the 4th to the 6th of November.
3: So you brought and raised the question of delegates and staff, their roles, representing the church, they will be the ones making the key decisions in terms of voting. Are there any other things that delegates would be doing, or primarily these would be?
1: The delegates understand that they have a role, because just as the local church, every 2 years or every year, the church would be responsible at large to put together the large committee, and afterwards the large committee elects a small committee or the nominating committee. The same thing happens at session. And so all the delegates understand that this is a key role, and this is why we are emphasizing prayer and the importance of the leading of the Holy Spirit.
3: Mm-hmm.
1: And the delegates also will be participating in the service, because we have the program begins on the 4th and we go all the way into the culmination of it on the 7th with a convention.
3: Mm-hmm.
1: And so we use a lot of our delegates as part of, you know, personnel officiating at the various levels.
3: Mm-hmm.
1: And times of the session. Yeah.
2: In addition to what Pastor Stephen just said, the delegates play a major role in making recommendations as to how the mission should progress for the new quadrennium. There is a segment which we call plans and recommendations, where any delegate from any church is free to make a recommendation of something they want to see happen in the mission. So sometimes some delegates meet with their churches before session to discuss, find out what the church would like to recommend, and then they become the mouthpiece of the church. And after the session, the delegates also have a responsibility to report to their churches what
0: right.
2: happened.
0: Mm-hmm. Okay, I want to, well, thank you to Daisy, great mind think alike. I was about to highlight, you see, this one thing probably that does not happen. So every pastor, every church board, every pastor, every church board must ensure that the delegates chosen well. Right now most of them have been chosen, so mm-hmm. Individuals who are mature, individuals who can go in, take decisions, not just on behalf of the church, like I said, because a church may like Pastor Philip. It's not because you like Pastor Philip that you have to appoint him. But the reporting is critical. Sometimes delegates are sent to represent the church, and after the end of the session, they come back and they say nothing.
3: Mm-hmm.
0: So a time on a Sabbath should be given so that the delegates can come back and report what transpired at the session. This is very critical in the entire process. So the session, at the end of the session, it's not, hey, we had a wonderful time, we elected this director, and so on. However, the reporting must be done at the local level.
3: All right, excellent. So that role seemed to have gotten bigger, Elder Flora.
4: No, the point I wanted to make is that like Nukakopuan, Hodia, Nupoko Sav, Kumon Kikai Forme, Sekamiti Sala. We have the delegates, but we do not know. Nupoko Swazi Munek Dimun, Ukaya Large Committee, Ukaya Nominating Committee, Numem Parem Sav. 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
3: savent.
4: So c'est plus raison pour prédier, because peut-être c'est ou même qui a assis dans la chambre ça et qu'on est grand responsabilité ça pour select director, youth director, director pour Sabbath school, director pour family life. So nous tout bouger pour dire, even actuellement, même si Sister Daisy dit October 10, even actuellement, nous supposons pour dire. Because nous n'est nom qui a fait gros décision by l'église nous pour mettre l'église nous devant. 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
3: Mm-hmm. Excellent.
1: Very good.
3: No, you mentioned the responsibility of the delegates in terms of the reporting to the church. And I think you mentioned, so it's one that season of mature indicate. So not just anybody can be a delegate, or can anybody be a delegate?
0: Well, any baptized member in regular standing can be a delegate.
3: Mm-hmm.
0: However, it would be important for the board, as they recommend to the general body, elect individuals who are spiritual, who have the interests of the church at heart, who show a level of commitment to the mission of the church, to represent the church at that level, because this is the highest level of the church in St. Lucia. And that's important. It's not the executive committee that's the highest level. It is the church in a constituency meeting. So it's important to elect individuals who are mature, and of course we have young people who are mature. Mm-hmm. So you want some level of balance, because the church is more youthful than anything else. So you want a level of youth, and I think seeing the delegate list, we have a good combination of male, female, and even young people. But any baptized member in regular standing can be a delegate to the session.
3: All right, so we spent a little time on the delegates. So I think it was clear, I think Elephora spoke to it and here. So churches are the ones selecting. Delegates are not the high organization, not the mission.
1: No, every local church, of course, they can do that at the board level.
3: Mm-hmm. Independently.
1: Yes. The mission has nothing to do with the selection or election of delegates at the local church.
3: Right.
1: The church does that.
3: Right.
2: Yeah. And I want to add that after the church board makes the selection, it has to go to the wider church body for approval.
3: Mm-hmm. Okay. Mm-hmm.
2: So the names are presented and the church votes.
3: Mm-hmm.
5: I have a question.
3: Mm-hmm.
5: So can church members who are not delegates attend the devotional segment?
1: Sure. We have the opening ceremony, which is the Wednesday at 3 to 5. This is going to be the grand fanfare, where we're going to have, you know, leaders of government. We're going to have the Inter-American Division representative there with us. And so this session is open to everyone. And even right after, we would have the evening session. Persons can be there as well. On Thursday morning, we begin with our devotion. And I must say we have a very, very good speaker from the North American Division. Of course, he has been here, Pastor Easton Marks.
5: Okay.
1: So some persons would have heard him some years ago at SLYC.
3: Mm-hmm.
1: Very good speaker. He's the director of Sabbath School for the North American Division International. And he's deep. We would want people to come out. So Thursday morning, persons can just show up.
3: Mm-hmm.
2: Okay. Friday morning as well.
1: Friday morning as well, yeah.
0: Mm-hmm. And Pastor, also, well, you said North American, it's
1: Northeastern
0: yeah.
2: Eastern Conference.
0: But to add to that, the devotions are being streamed.
1: Yes. Yeah. Okay.
0: So
1: yes.
0: Yeah. So remember, we want every member in San Jose to participate in the in the process. So anyone can attend. I don't know if we have space at lobby for everybody. That's important. So, but it will be streamed. Because by the time we add our delegates, we have over 233, and you have guests, so you might have close to 300 people there. And so what we'll encourage is for other members to follow via YouTube, LNO Studios, YouTube and Facebook, and be part and parcel of that. High Dean Zion, you'll be Zion to be a High Dean. So yeah, follow online. Yeah.
3: But delegates need not worry. The seats will be reserved and everything.
0: Yes, sir.
2: Yes,
3: just the,
2: yes.
3: It's just the, the church member who comes in, is not assured of a seat, because
1: although we've never had a session at Labby or even in Castries where the place was so filled to capacity that, you know, other members of a church would come and want to be part of the devotion, and they didn't get a seat.
3: Right.
1: Yeah, we have not seen that. Yeah.
3: Talking about the devotion, I remember last session, it was excellent. I look forward to this one. Ella Florence?
4: Yes, of course, maybe things will be different because I'm anticipating this is the last mission session that we have.
1: Yes.
3: Oh, right.
2: Yes,
1: that's a very good point. Very good point.
4: So maybe people want to be part of the last one.
3: The last one. Mm-hmm. As we prepare for... for next year, God willing. I'm curious to stay on delegates, and I know Pastor Philip did indicate that most of the delegates have been chosen, and that maybe the decision can be taken back, or maybe it can. But what would you describe a model delegate, their behavior, and how should they interact at session? What would be a model delegate?
0: Oh, that's a hard question. But we'll attempt.
2: Better anyway. Pass to Philip than me.
0: Ostensibly, we're going down the line.
2: Okay.
0: Well, I think we spoke about it, and Pastor Stephen alluded to the fact that this is a highly spiritual, I don't think it's an exercise, spiritual time in the life of the church. So I think it's important for every delegate to begin praying now. Begin spending time with the Lord in terms of, you may not end up on the nominating committee or the large committee, but you have a vote, you have a say in what is going to transpire. So it's someone who, and of course, don't be a delegate and you simply, you don't show up at Labby. It's important to be there and be committed to the process. I think Pastor Stephen can speak about the program later, may speak about it, but the program, this is not so burdensome that we're going to end like 11 o'clock. So delegates should begin praying, spending time with the Lord, and look at it as coming to make decisions that will impact the life of the church and impact your local congregation, impact every believer in St. Lucia. So somebody who's committed, highly spiritual, spending time with the Lord, if from now on. So don't worry and say, hey, I'm not a spiritual giant. Begin spending time with God now as you come to Zion.
2: I want to add to that. A delegate should not be someone who have their own agenda. Like I decide, I want to see Sharina as the women's ministries coordinator, or I come there to see to it that somebody gets in. No. A delegate is someone who has surrendered to God and allows God to lead, and whoever God chooses, we embrace that person and work with them.
1: Well said.
3: Excellent.
1: Well said.
4: Amen. Perhaps the next question is to better understand, it's Wednesday, Thursday, Friday, Saturday.
1: Yeah, well, of course, Saturday will not be the usual business session, but Saturday is going to be the culmination of the, and so what we're going to have is a convention, not that we're bringing everyone to Darren Sammy Stadium, but we're going to do it like we did the last session. We culminated in Castries. All the delegates who attended the mission session attended in person, and we are going to stream it to every church on the island. And this is the one thing we're going to do for that Sabbath. So every church will be following the mission sessions program.
5: And I just want to add that it will be broadcasted on Praise FM as well.
1: Very good. Very good.
3: The whole session.
4: So that's very good, because I mean, it gives people an idea of what to expect. What about the other days? What can we expect on Wednesday? We know there's an opening ceremony on Wednesday. What else do we expect on the Wednesday and into the Thursday and into the Friday?
1: Very good. So after the opening ceremony, of course, our registration is going to be from about 1, Pastor Philip?
2: I think
1: from about 1, and they would close maybe about 2:30 thereabout. And the session, the opening ceremony begins at 3, and it's going to last for 2 hours. We're hoping to have our heads of state attending, and some other ministers, as I said earlier. This would last for 2 hours. It ends at 5.
3: Yeah.
1: Then would be supper. We come back for the business session. This is where the executive secretary, you know, sits the delegates. We are going to also be accepting congregations into the sisterhood of churches. And from there we hear of greetings from former presidents. And right after that we get, I think, into the President's report for that night. We're also trying to be so good with time that on the program so far we are seeing the possibility that Pastor Philip would be able to report that night and have the time to get the Secretary of the Union to respond, and even for questions, and we are ending at 8 8:59.
0: Oh, you did an amazing job. Yeah. Miracles.
1: We don't want to have just a long, dreary program, so that persons who are going far have to be back there in the morning. Yes, and it's right. Difficult. And even on the Thursday, the worship segment, and then from 9:30 we go into the business. Mm-hmm. This is where the large committee will be formed. Mm-hmm. Right away. After the treasurer's report, we form the large committee. They go to work immediately, and then we have the reporting from the various directors. Now this year is not going to be as long, because mm-hmm. every director is asked to have an 8-minute video presentation.
6: Okay. Mm-hmm.
1: So all the rest of the content would be in there, flip book, so that all directors would just be reporting for 8 minutes.
6: Mm-hmm.
1: And so that gives us enough time to be able to take all the reports on Thursday.
6: Mm.
3: Okay.
1: Yeah.
3: Okay.
1: And we still end at about 8:40 or 8:45. Since we are not having so many, well, all of the reports, 15 minutes and then questions and so on. So we have factored all of that. So Friday morning, all we would be doing is to have the devotion. And right after that, we get into the plans and recommendations. So Friday can be a very good day, so that delegates can get back home, you know, relax for the afternoon and be ready to come back for Sabbath. Sabbath is going to be a grand day. We're going to be having lots of praise and thanksgiving for what God has done for us for the past 4 years. And the lesson study is going to be similar. We're going to be catering for all age groups,
6: mm-hmm.
1: you know, and we're hoping to have a very good sermon on that day. We end, we break for lunch, and then we come back for the installation of the directors and full executive committee in the afternoon.
6: Mm-hmm.
1: Yeah.
4: One of the things that always concerns the members is that segment for the plans and recommendations, and sometimes it seems as if there's not enough time. So I'm glad to hear the adjustment in the program mm-hmm. to cater for that aspect, so that we can actually hear from the members.
1: And we can have more than sufficient time.
4: Yes.
1: Yes.
5: Mm-hmm. I have a question from the WhatsApp platform. Is there orientation for delegates who are new to a session?
1: Yes,
0: last time we did have an orientation. We will cater for one via Zoom, and it's important to remind us information for those who are new, and also to introduce them to our online platform, the web page. We are designing a web page where you'll have all the greetings and former presidents. All the reports will be there, and anything related to session. So an orientation program exercise will be done in October. Sometime in October. We don't have the date yet, but that will be communicated to every delegate to ensure that they're well prepared for the session. We'd encourage delegates, of course, to work with a device. Right now, everybody has a phone, a tablet, so you can access the reports even at the session. Of course, the president said 8 minutes, but after 4 years, you cannot fit everything in 8 minutes. So the report will be there too, so our delegates can go through it with a, you know, fine-tooth comb, with a magnifying glass, so that you can hold every one of us accountable. We can give an account for our stewardship. So even before the 4th, delegates will have access to the reports.
5: Okay. I have another question.
6: Mm-hmm.
5: I know we have the terms regular delegate and delegate at large.
6: Mm-hmm.
5: Can you differentiate between the two, please?
0: Okay. That's a very good question. The regular delegates are delegates from our churches.
5: Okay.
0: It's not that they are more important than the delegates at large. Mm-hmm. Everyone is critical.
6: Mm-hmm.
0: It's just that the delegates at the regular delegates, you will have more of them sitting on the nominating committee and on the even the large committee, the delegates at large are your workers, institutional workers, people like you, Sister Shirena, people like my friend over there, people like Alvin over there as a member of the exec committee, and even Richie and all of you at Praise FM. Right. These are the workers from our schools, our pastors. They too are part and parcel of the decision making. Mm-hmm. But of course, for a better term, the critical individuals are individuals in the local church who our directors and so on impact in a very significant manner. Mm-hmm. So the regular delegates are our lay members.
5: Okay.
0: And the delegates at large are our workers, employees of the organization.
2: And I need to add, in the Caribbean Union, of which we are part, there are 10 fields. Mm. And we have a representative, at least one representative from each field. These two are delegates at large. Yeah.
1: Okay. Together with a representative, usually the president of USC.
2: Yes.
1: Okay. Yeah.
3: Okay.
4: Right. So we can see that we have a lot of people giving oversight to what's happening in St. Lucia Mission regarding these days that we have for session. It's not just the mission doing their business. Mm-hmm. They have persons supervising the process as well.
2: Yes. And it's not just St. Lucia. That's how it happens in every field.
1: Yeah. As I mentioned, we will have a representative from the Inter-American Division.
4: Yes.
1: Yeah. Mm-hmm.
3: You know, it speaks to the fact that it's a world church.
1: Yes.
3: Mm-hmm. You know, so it's not just St. Lucia is on its own, but we really are family, and so everyone is interested in what's happening.
2: Certainly.
3: Something is on your mind.
4: Yes, I wanted to ask, because Pastor Philip mentioned devices, but is there any electronic voting or using voting card?
0: Oh, well, we considered the electronic voting, however, as you were aware, yes. you were there in Trinidad. For a small, it's not that we do not embrace technology. I mean, our love for technology can be seen by the fact that we're no longer printing. We'll only print maybe one or two hard copies of the book.
1: Mm-hmm.
0: Our reporting is online because most of our members are tech savvy. They can use the technology. However, for a session that will just be mainly on Thursday, that's where most of the voting will take place. Mm-hmm. The cost of using the electronic voting, and also sometimes the glitch in the system, mm-hmm. and you saw it even at Karu, where the former president had to revert to
4: the cards.
0: I mean, in the nominating committee, it might be more, and you can work around. In the nominating committee, you want it to be more, what's the word?
2: Private.
0: Secretive? Private. Mm-hmm. That's the word, not secretive. Private. So that people don't know, you know, I voted for him. Or if I didn't vote for him, he'll say, hey, my father, he didn't vote for me. Yeah, so that. But to go and invest that type of money for just a few days, we'll stick to the traditional. Yeah. The president will have to consider in terms of Church of the Union president when it comes to the nominating committee what will be done. We're going to stick to time, and the online voting, electronic voting can consume some time. You have to wait 2 minutes, Alvin, as you saw.
4: Yes.
0: And then even the 2 minutes, you have to wait for people beyond that.
4: Yes.
0: So we'll stick to the child method.
4: Okay.
3: Yes. All right. So we're listening and we're hearing. So the committees, I think committees have been selected. Any more questions before I go? No platforms. Of course, I think Louis, time we can open the lines at the appropriate time. You can call us at 452-1011. You can call and ask questions. Or 461-9647 is our WhatsApp number. There you can send any voice note or any request, anything you want to ask. You can do that on any of those platforms. So the lines are open. You can call us at this time. So here's this. So committees will be formed and then we'll be voting for directors and stuff like that. Can anyone become a director? You know, I wanted to ask it for layman, but I'm asking anyone to become a director.
1: Well, of course, leading the church as a director, you would appreciate that this person would, first of all, be a mature spiritual person.
3: Mm-hmm.
1: There are certain departments that can be led by a layperson.
3: Mm-hmm.
1: Most times we have children,
3: mm-hmm.
1: we have women,
3: mm-hmm.
1: you know, in some fields we've had, for youth,
3: mm-hmm.
1: we've had youth directors who are lay, you know, but most of the other of the departments are led by ministers,
3: mm-hmm.
1: yes, but women, children and adolescents, you know, we have also seen publishing as with laypersons as well,
3: mm-hmm.
1: laypersons. And of course these persons would be mature, spiritual persons who would have demonstrated leadership in the local church or even on the island, you know, and so on. But there are departments that we see as ministers. We have our dear treasurer here.
3: Mm-hmm.
1: You know, this is a department usually you don't find, you know, very rare you find pastors. You know, yes. Some pastors may have that kind of qualification and they become the treasurers, but most times you find a lay person sitting mm-hmm. at the helm as a director, as an administrator, sorry.
3: Mm-hmm.
1: Yeah.
3: And then with our treasurer, we also have very much into, because a lot of emphasis has been placed on prayer.
1: On prayer, correct.
3: So our treasurer, of course, is
1: the prayer coordinator.
3: Mm-hmm. And she understands how important it is, how God uses it.
1: Mm-hmm.
3: You know, and I'm happy for the emphasis. So not only should we be praying, everybody should be praying, but I think delegates should be getting involved into the prayer. Everybody mm-hmm. should be praying. So that God's way can be, God can have his way as well.
6: We have a question from the platform.
3: Okay.
6: What is the reason for keeping the business session from being streamed?
1: That's a very important question. One of the things that we have seen sometimes, especially in discussions, sometimes certain things and behaviors are exhibited that you don't want necessarily to be open to the world. And so when it comes to the business sessions, we keep it away from the public domain, but it is reported very soon after, so they don't miss anything, you know.
6: Yeah.
1: These days, by the time someone is elected, it's on Facebook.
3: Yes.
1: Pastor Leroy David, director of Sons, was just elected, you know. Mm-hmm. So it goes out very quickly. But again, I'm saying it has not been a practice of the church. Even in your local church, you see sometimes what can happen
3: mm-hmm.
1: when a name is presented and someone, you know, wasn't pleased and so on.
3: Mm-hmm.
1: So we try to keep it away from the public domain and allow it to be in-house.
6: Okay.
0: And let me add, this is not exclusive to the Sunday Adventist Church. In any organization, opening ceremonies would be
3: public.
0: Mm-hmm. But when it comes to the business session, it is close to the public. In our local church, our business
3: mm-hmm.
0: meeting, if we have someone who is not a baptized member, we ask them mm-hmm. to be exclusive, to also be a bit monotonous, to stream these reporting. It may not be of value to the general public. Of course, members are not the general public. And some things should be kept in-house. And so, because the president alluded to behavior, but just beyond the behavior, some of our, the way we do things, that should be exclusive to us and should not be on YouTube, Facebook, and so on.
2: I want to add to that, sometimes very sensitive information can mm-hmm. come up during discussions on the nominating committee. The fact that somebody is nominated doesn't necessarily mean that person will be appointed to the position. And then reasons may be given why, no, I don't think this person should be here, because XYZ, and the whole public don't have to be in on that.
0: And one more thing from me. Of course, if the person is concerned about, will I know who the director is immediately as soon? I think the practice has been that when we are ready for the report from the nominee committee, we go back live. Mm-hmm. So that will be done. So if you want to know immediately who the director is, if you're going to lose your pastor, okay, who's going to carry this important portfolio that you care so much about because you are a community service member and you know you're passionate about it. As soon as the report comes from the nominating committee, we carry back live. So just keep to your device at about, I don't know the time, but the note will go out, so you'll see it firsthand.
4: Yeah. Mm-hmm. C'est chance là, on y a pour demander aux questions, ou demander aux questions, chance là encore pour une, tous les trois, même administration, missionnaire, ici, à. So, demander aux questions, si un bail ou pas comprendre à bord, ça qu'a point place en novembre, ou ça couillé, demander aux questions, si ou qu'a comprendre tout bail, ou supposé comprendre, on dit,
2: Eh bien, ça met des questions sur WhatsApp, right?
4: Yes, oui, okay. Ça met sur WhatsApp aussi. Eh bien, ou ça couille station, faire les oreilles avec les mois en couillol.
3: Cat. Before I go to cat, 452-101-11. They can call and ask questions. You know, in Creole, we have the experts there.
4: They can, all of them can be Creole.
3: So we also have another question of Creole also. So it's 452-101-11. The cat sink did. Yon zero. Yon. Amen.
4: Amen.
3: And you can also do that on WhatsApp. The cat sees yon nefsis cat set. You can message us on WhatsApp. So have a message you on the WhatsApp and you can lee. Vous savez que vous voyez un coyol, nous savons qu'on y a aussi. Par la grâce de Dieu. Let's take a little moment on, so both as well. So on call us WhatsApp. But you can also send us messages on Facebook as well. A little emphasis on you know, the president indicated and Ella Flora indicated, I think it's been spoken to, possibility of this is our last mission session.
2: Mm-hmm.
3: The president indicated this is the first year of the quadrennium. By the end of the second year, should be moving to conference status. You want to tell us a little more on this, the reality and what it means for us as an island, as a people?
1: Yeah, I must say it is a great achievement for the St. Lucia Mission.
3: Oh, we have one call, so let's take it before and then we'll get back.
6: Praise good day, you're on the air. Good afternoon to you.
7: Yes, praise them. I know we're expecting to have the session in November, and also after this particular session is being held, that persons would find out exactly whether or not they'd be working at the mission. I mean, they're elected to positions at the mission level, right? Am I correct?
3: Yes, yes.
7: Mm-hmm. Okay, so why is it necessary that after someone is elected to work at the mission level, that they're still expected to, you know, for example, run a church or run more than one church? Why is that necessary sometimes?
1: Very good question, caller. You have asked a very important question here, because two of us as administrators seated here, we have a church. So it's not just the director, you know.
4: The president.
1: The president has a church, the executive secretary has a church. And this is due to the fact that for the past few years, we have had insufficient ministers on the ground. There was a time we had like 22, 23 pastors in St. Lucia. Some of them have left to greener pastures. Some have left unsteady. And so we did not have, we did not have interns to replace and to get to the point of completing the internship and was ready for a district. So it necessitated us, you know, asking some directors to hold. We have two directors who are holding a district, a full district, and we must thank God and commend them in the person of Pastor Leroy David. He is holding the Schwarzel district, and Pastor Dr. Caius Alfred, he is holding the Denry district. But we also have four of us who are holding the Northern district. You know, two directors and two administrators. And this is all because we don't have sufficient pastors at the time. But we are hoping to remedy that very soon by God's grace. We will not have so many directors on the ground from January, if God spare.
0: Praise the Lord.
6: Okay, we have another call. Praise good day. You are on the air. Good afternoon to you.
8: Good afternoon.
3: Good afternoon to you.
8: I have two questions.
1: Mm-hmm. Go ahead.
8: One is...
1: Go
2: ahead, that voice.
1: I know you, Elda. I know you.
8: Okay.
4: I hope I didn't change your question.
8: No. I will not change the question. One is leading from the previous question. I know you mentioned about making a request for us being given conference status, and primarily because we are out of the hole, we have achieved 100% liquidity, so financially we seem to be doing good.
1: Mm-hmm.
8: But to run a conference, and even the mission for that matter, we need personnel.
1: Mm-hmm.
8: But in response to the previous question, you just indicated we have a lack of pastors or ministers on the island.
1: Mm-hmm.
8: My question is, do you think that even though we may achieve the financial requirements for conference status, personnel-wise, management-wise, do you think that we are ready within this quadrennium to make a request for conference starters, right, both in number of personnel and quality of personnel? Because with conference, we will be responsible for everything, the delegates, we elect our administrators, everything is our business. Are we really and truly ready for that within the next quadrennium? And my second question, I'm going to ask it right away, is, yes, we meeting session, we elect somebody, Mr. Daisy and yourself, Mr. President, made sure that you mentioned that it's a spiritual activity, and Sister Daisy was saying, let us accept God, the whoever is elected as God's selection.
1: Mm-hmm.
8: But what if that person seems to be failing in their responsibilities? What can be done before the next 4 years or 5 years, whichever will happen, can be done so that whether we do something that person step up, or can the executive committee have the power to relieve the person of their position and place somebody else who may be better equipped or better able to run the department? These are the two questions that I have.
1: You always have very good and interesting questions. Thank you for them. I'm going to deal with the first one. The St. Lucia Mission has had its full quota of officers for a long time. As a matter of fact, some fields would say, you know, we are a conference. We are like a conference.
3: Mm-hmm.
1: We do so much better in so many different areas than some other fields. you know, and so we have what it takes. Elder, what has really kept us back was the finances, you know, and we would have been guided by the high organization that right now where we are able to achieve conference status. The challenge with pastors, as you mentioned, the challenge with pastors is a challenge that all the fields are experiencing, actually.
6: Elder Dola, we're getting some feedback from your radio.
8: Oh, okay, I will hang up and listen. Yeah, I will listen off air.
1: Okay, thank you. I was saying the challenge that we're having with lack of pastors is a challenge that all of the conferences are facing right now. As I said, we have a number of pastors who have moved on to North America and Europe and so on. And this is what is happening in all of the fields. And you don't have as many pastors graduating from USC or other seminaries like before. So it's causing a challenge, but right now we have we have at least about 6 men from USC. One or two might be graduating next year. So we are able to, and all the other areas as it relates to personnel and departmental leaders and our school administrators, we are able to take care of ourselves as a conference.
0: Yeah, so I mean, on the first one before you go to the second one.
1: Sure.
0: I think you alluded to it, not just in St. Lucia, Caribbean-wise, there is a shortage of pastors, and St. Lucia is not the only field where you have, I think, speaking with the president from, I don't know if he still holds the church, but I know there was a time when in St. Vincent, I think the president still holds the church.
1: Mm-hmm. Yeah.
0: So you have a number of fields where pastors, administrators and department. It's not the ideal, but due to the challenge in terms of
4: resources,
0: human resource, pastors, young men going into ministry, you find that you have to have more than one, someone being a director and administrator and holding the church. But I agree with the president. We have the human resource, the human capacity to become a conference. In some conferences, what happens is that you have lay people. I think in Gaia, is it not Trinidad or Tobago? The youth director is a lay person. I'm not saying it's going to happen in San Lucia. There is that leeway. Even in San Lucia, we have some lay individuals who are coordinators. So, mm-hmm. But in terms of the human resource in St. Lucia, I believe we have capable individuals to run the church, to administer the church internally. We have capable lay people, we have capable pastors, although there is always room for improvement,
1: mm-hmm.
0: but we have the human resource.
1: Thank you, Pastor, for adding to it. The second one you asked was if a director maybe is not stepping up to the plate in terms of their deliveries, whether what can be put in place and so on. As the supervisor for directors, the president and even administration, we can assist, and this is something that we have done in terms of sitting with a director and showing them, giving them guidance and, you know, helping them grow, helping them do better. We do that. You ask whether, if nothing happens, whether the executive committee has the authority to. This would be dependent on whether we as administrators believe that we have done everything, and if not, whether we are satisfied now to take such a recommendation to the executive committee. So it's not just the president, but the administration must look at it from all angles and then make such a determination. Yes.
2: But the question was, does the executive committee have the authority to replace that person? The answer is yes.
1: Mm-hmm. Yes, yes.
3: Okay. All right, we have any more questions on our platform or anything? All right, so we still remain on the conference. I'm not sure if you want to add more on what it means for us, since the question was on conference session, becoming conference.
1: Well, becoming a conference, it means that, like Pastor Philip alluded to earlier, as a mission, your administrators are not elected by the local field at a session.
3: Mm-hmm.
1: This is why the three of us as administrators, we were elected in Trinidad at a union session.
3: Mm-hmm.
1: And now with the local mission session, this is where only directors are elected.
3: Mm-hmm.
1: But for a conference, when you have attained a conference status, it means that the local field has the full responsibility of electing from administrators down to the last director.
3: Mm-hmm.
1: Yeah. Mm-hmm. So it's in the hand now of the local members, the delegates coming into session. They would do that. This is what occurs in all of the other conferences. Of course, being supervised by the union and IED as well.
3: Mm-hmm.
1: But then the members at session would elect all three administrators and all directors for the field. Yeah. And a conference status shows maturity.
3: Right.
1: It shows growth.
3: Right.
1: It shows growth. Don't tell me you are 28 years and you're still at your mother's house. You know, you still want to behave like a child.
3: Right.
1: You're mature. Right. You know, you can stand on your own. And truly, as we said, it was a long road, but our only challenge was our finances.
3: Mm-hmm.
1: It does not mean that we are in the all clear and that we have no debts or we have $1 million or $2 million sitting in an account. No, that's not nice. Where we are.
3: Yeah.
1: But we are at a place now where we can go ahead and apply, and we have applied for conference status. And the high organization, our union administrators, they have agreed
3: Excellent.
1: So it's going to be voted very soon, well, in November.
3: Mm-hmm.
1: Yeah, so at the union level.
4: So in terms of, you said you're at your mother's home, 28. Can I use that example to say that you are now, if you go to conference status, that means that you're responsible for your financial backing. So in terms of paying all your workers, this is your business now. Am I to understand that you are independent? You're not dependent on the union to pay your administrators. You have to pay your administrators now. Is that also so?
1: Yes, we have been doing it.
2: It has always been that way.
1: It has always been that
2: way.
1: Yes.
2: Yeah. The union will provide a subsidy every year.
3: Okay.
2: Mm-hmm. But by and large, the bonds are our responsibility.
4: Okay. All right, yes.
0: But what I have been saying also is that when it become a conference, we can't be running to the union and say,
4: I need some money.
0: I need some. If I'm going to become an adult, like Pastor Stephen said, you're expected to stand on your own 2 feet. So
1: yeah.
0: When we become a conference, we expect to be, to have the human resource and financially stable to be able to direct your internal affairs. I think it's a beautiful thing for the group and development of the church in St. Lucia.
1: Yeah.
3: Also, the beautiful thing is that sometimes, you know, your father has to sign for you to get a loan.
0: Mm.
3: So while you become an adult, you may still need a little chip in from your parents.
1: And the union is like that, though,
3: right.
1: Because even conferences that may experience financial
4: challenges. I should not let you say it because you work for the union.
3: Mm.
4: I should say it.
3: Right.
4: Allow me to say
1: it. It will carry a lot more weight.
4: Yes, in my experience, I've seen that.
1: Yes.
4: I've seen that.
1: Yes.
4: Very generous and very helpful to ensure that everybody in the 10 feels well taken care of. There's a situation, they will come in and they will assist where they can. So I too have seen through the voting, through the discussion, through the spirit after the discussion, I've seen that this is true. So we cannot fear that, oh, maybe we go in and something happens. Mm-hmm. There is always oversight, there's supervision, mm-hmm. there's guidance, and of course, we know the president of CARO very well.
3: Yes. But we are saying we are adults and we are ready to move on, we are grown up. And so we have decisions. Wonderful.
4: Yes.
3: Now, I'm hearing this, and not only are we excited, I'm sure there are members excited. I mean, Eladola called.
4: Mm-hmm.
3: What can members and pastors do to help achieve a conference status? Mm-hmm. Now, I know while we have achieved 100% liquidity, but we still need money. So along with that and whatever else.
6: We have a call.
3: Mm-hmm. Come on, please.
6: Praise God, you are on the air. Good afternoon.
7: Yes, based on what I'm understanding when it comes to

0: better off, I think, the conference will have better chances of surviving. I think that's what I'm hearing.
1: This is in place. This is a very valuable point from you, caller. And this is what we're about to do. Administration is going to be sitting next week and would be, you know, ensuring that we crystallize the plan. As a matter of fact, if I should say that we already had a plan, we had a plan in 2018. Mm-hmm. We rolled it out in 2019. And just as we were about to go fly with it, COVID hit us. And this really disrupted. And we know what has happened right after COVID, you know, we're just picking up from the ashes. But now we believe we are at a place where, praise God, the field has really supported and we have seen the result. And so, caller, you're very correct. We will be coming out to the entire constituency, going to all of the churches and explaining it. We'll be having many different teams moving from across the island to do that, because we don't want it to be a situation where people tomorrow will say, oh, Mopati Sav, your party, you know, we want everybody to understand it well so that the support can be there from everyone.
2: I'm just saying, just before you, thank you, Sister Jules from Maranatha. How's the boy? Yeah, if we have about 100 more members like you, I think we will do well. But you really spoke well about the role of every member being on board. And it's not just for conference. Mm-hmm. Conference is good. What happens beyond conference?
1: Correct.
2: The pushing the mission of the church, mm-hmm. being committed to seeing, you know, the kingdom of God, you know, expand and helping to win souls and disciple them for the kingdom. Yes.
3: Okay, yeah, I think it's necessary for me to explain to the constituency a little about what it means to be at 100% liquidity. Yes. Mm-hmm. Some people think it means that all is nice and dandy, we have no debt, blah, blah, blah. What it means is that we have enough on our accounts so that if all our debtors demand payment, we can pay them.
4: Right.
3: But when you're at 100, it means that when you finish paying those you owe, you have nothing left. So we are trying our best. We will be approaching you as our constituency. We are trying our best to establish a reserve before such time as we become a conference, so that if we have another COVID, we do not have a problem. We can still pay our workers because we have reserve. I find it necessary to make that clear, because some people think once they hear 100, oh, all is well. Look at rolling in dough, as we say. Yeah, but we do have debt. However, our savings are enough to cover our debt. But if we cover all our debts, then we cocoa, as we would say.
4: With that response, I think answered my question. Mm-hmm. Is that unless they want to add, how can members and pastors, what can we do, what can members and pastors do to help achieve the conference status?
1: Yeah, when we go out, we would want everybody to be on board. So pastors would be supporting, mm-hmm. directors would be supporting. We want the first elders in the local churches to be supporting. We want every member to get on board. The requirement of getting to conference status, you need to have a certain amount.
3: At least
1: three months' operating expenses.
3: We must have that in reserve.
1: Right. So this is what is very crucial for us to raise, so that we can, although the union will be voting to go ahead with the application to IAD on our behalf.
4: Mm-hmm.
1: But even though the application is voted by the union, and at the end of the day, we can't come up with the required amount, then it means that we cannot attend conference. So we would need every member, and members in the diaspora as well, to help us. And we have a number of persons from the diaspora, especially New York.
4: Mm-hmm.
1: Who's really helping the mission from the time of COVID.
4: Mm-hmm.
1: During COVID, they said, okay, St. Lucia was the one streaming, and this is where they were able to get the spiritual food, and so they

0: just started helping St. Lucia, and some of them never stopped.
1: Amen.
0: You know, so we praise God for all of you.
2: And I want to say something here. I don't know if the particular gentleman is listening. I will not call his name because he didn't give me permission to do that. But there is a non-St. Lucian who sends funds to us, not every month, but every now and then, often enough. And that particular gentleman went as far as soliciting others so that he could send to the St. Lucia mission. Amen. Yeah. And this person is not a St. Lucia.
0: Yeah. Yeah.
1: Amen. Yeah. Amen for that. Praise God for that.
3: I almost said we should name a street after him.
2: No,
3: we don't
2: have
1: street.
2: Not a building, not a street.
4: I have a question. Okay, so can you share with us the theme for the session are the plans connected to the theme in terms of achieving conference status?
0: Right. Okay. The theme is rooted in the word. Transformed for mission. I think I alluded to it very early in the program. Rooted in the word, transformed for mission. I think it was very glaring to us when COVID hit that our church wasn't where we thought it was.
3: Right.
0: And we really want to correct this. We want our members to really go back to the word of God.
3: All right. Thanks, amen.
0: Be rooted there, because just like an anchor, no matter how strong the wind is, if the boat is anchored, it's anchored. You know, and we've seen a number of our young people too, not only young people though, we've seen a number of our young members have left, and we ask what has happened. I believe when we have rooted and grounded in God, in the word, God is going to keep us there. And as the word comes in, as David says, thy word have I hid in my heart that I may not sin.
4: Right.
0: You experience conversion, you experience, you know, conviction, you have a passion, your heart is transformed now. You can't be the same. You would have a passion for mission. The one voice 27. Being in your small groups and doing all you can to ensure that, you know, you evangelize as a small group and even as a church. When we are transformed, we are going to understand that not only are we preparing to see Jesus, but we need to prepare someone else. How can we reach somebody else for the kingdom? Yes. And so this is what I believe that this theme would encapsulate what we want to do, what we want to achieve, because people will not look at it as, you know, that's the mission thing, you know, or the conference that is about the mission thing. That's what they're doing. No, no, no. We are all part of it. Our hearts are transformed. All of us find our strength spiritually and everything else. We find it in the word. Amen. And God does something in the heart and we go forward with mission.
1: Amen. Amen.
3: Excellent. So, yes. So, as we have, our time expired, I know that. So, and that would have been the question before the last in terms of the theme. But I want to ask a question as we leave. After the mission session.
2: The one after the last.
3: Yes. After this mission session, what next for the church? Maybe in a minute or two.
0: A minute, I can say, one of the things after mission session that everyone anticipates. Who's pastor? Who's coming to my district?
1: Yes. That's the one.
0: Yeah, that's what people anticipate. And the calls have started coming, of course. The calls have been coming to me fast and furious. Pastor, who will we get? Pastor, who will be the pastor for our district? So after the dust is settled, after mission session, I believe one of the requests that I can say on air is, members, please pray for me. That God would just guide the process as we as administrators, you know, look at the field and make decisions to glorify God's name. But after all that is settled, mission session is ended. A pastor is called and appointed to every district. This is the time we need to band ourselves together and say, it's not about me, it's not about the president, it's not about the administrators or directors, it's not even about my pastor, it's about God. What can I do in my own way, where I stand, to push this work forward as we prepare for the soon return of Jesus Christ.
3: Amen. Yeah. Amen. All right. That's it. We are very glad for not only the grace, but for having the privilege to have the three administrators with us here in studio and to answer this question. I know I'm leaving here well-informed and excited about not only mission session, but also conference status. And maybe now, Ella Flora, you know, start thinking and pledging what you're going to give for the reserves.
0: I believe he has.
3: Oh, amen, amen, amen, amen. So we know we challenge you listening, viewers, and then we pray that we all join our hands together as we move forward for God. As the theme says, rooted in
0: the Word.
3: In the Word,
2: transformation.
3: In Jesus' name. We say thank you. Thank you again. Thank you to those in studio, and God bless each and every person. And as we end, we want to remind you, wherever you go and whatever you do, mind your business.
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7: 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I am Pastor Dr. Gendalal Samlal Singh. 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
8: In a move that had more to do with making money and attracting publicity than it did with chauvinism, former American tennis champion Bobby Riggs played Billie Jean King in a match dubbed The Battle of the Sexes on September the 20th, 1973. More than 30,000 people turned out to watch at the Houston Astrodome, with another 50 million Americans watching on TV, the largest audience ever for a tennis match in the United States. 29-year-old King won because Riggs was 55 years old, and because King, who trailed in the first set, played smarter, better tennis. Riggs claimed he was setting out to prove that women's tennis was inferior to men's and that he could beat any female player, even in his mid-50s, which he couldn't, with Billie Jean King winning the equivalent of $750,000. But Riggs was right, of course. Men are better tennis players, and they are faster runners, and they can swim faster and lift heavier weights, and so on and so on. Those are just facts of biology. But it doesn't matter. Men and women weren't created to be the same and weren't made to perform all of the same functions. God gave men various talents and gifts and attributes, and he did the same for women. And no one's worth and no gender's value should be submitted to any arbitrary measure in order to assign a value to half of the population. The key is, God created man in his own image. In the image of God created he him. Male and female created he them. Genesis 1:27. Differences in strength and roles of function are not weakness. However God made you, you have the privilege of reflecting his goodness. Don't waste a moment about getting into pointless arguments about who's stronger, who's better, who's faster, who's this, who's that. We were made, men and women, to reflect the character of God. Do that, and you're doing something worthwhile. John Bradshaw, it is written.

And Jesus said, I am come that they might have life and that they might have it more abundantly. In a world where there is cancer, diabetes, hypertension, and all these lifestyle diseases, how is it possible to have life and have it more abundantly? Well, join Taylor Everest live every Wednesday at 10 a.m. and the rebroadcast on Sundays at 5 p.m. for Health for Today. You will learn about home remedies, how to reverse and prevent these diseases. God said that He wishes above all things that thou mayest prosper and be in health, even as thy soul prospereth.

0: God is love.
1: He that loveth not God, for God is love. 1 John 4 verse 8.
0: The law is love.
1: Therefore, as by the offense of one judgment came upon all men to condemnation, even so by the righteousness of one the free gift came upon all men unto justification of life. Romans 5 verse 8.

0: Okay, voice recorder on. This is Kim again with my daily diary for health class. I am supposed to say what I did today to keep healthy. Well, today I slept. No, I didn't sleep during the day because I was at school and my teachers don't like students sleeping in class. No, I didn't sleep during lunch break because today was curry rice day and I love curry rice. And no, I didn't sleep during band practice because I had a clarinet solo and my band teacher knows the difference between a clarinet and snoring. Although sometimes my clarinet sounds very much like snoring. I slept last night. I went to bed early and didn't wake up until my brother Carlos ran into the wall this morning. He does that a lot, especially when he's playing with our dog, Alexander. No one can sleep through that. Sleeping is important to my health because if I don't get a good night's sleep, I'm all tired and grouchy the next day. I can't concentrate in school and my grades go down. This makes my mom and dad upset because I'm supposed to be the smart one in the family. Carlos could be the smart one in the family if he'd stop running into walls. To make sure I get a good night's sleep, I relax in the evening and don't do stuff that would keep me awake, like eating a lot of food or exercising very hard right before I go to bed. I read a book or listen to my favorite music for a while. Then I say goodnight to everyone and drift off to dreamland. Oh, I love sleeping. As a matter of fact, that's what I'm going to do right now. Good night.
1: 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During Creation Week, He established a health plan for every creature on earth. 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

Everyone does it. At least, they think they do. Love is kind of complex, like spaghetti. If all the ingredients are there, But leave out the tomato sauce and the cooking part, and all you have is a pile of cold noodles. You see, love has lots and lots of ingredients, such as trust, commitment, honesty, a forgiving and accepting spirit, and humor. If one or more of these are missing, well, cold noodles. You know you're falling in love when all the ingredients come together in your life. You're willing to trust someone, commit your life to him or her, promise to be honest, forgiving, accepting, and to laugh off mistakes. Can a young person fall in love? Absolutely. In a chirping bird, puffy cloud, living happily ever after version. But that's not the lasting love you'll someday enjoy, because many of the ingredients are still missing. Jesus invites us in John 13:34 to love one another as I have loved you. If you'd like to learn more about God and His amazing treasure chest, write for your free kids-only Bible course. The address is Treasure Chest, P.O. Box 53055, Los Angeles, California 90053. 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
2: Better flowers over here, Annie. Crocuses, purple asters, lots and lots of flowers up by the pond.
3: Poor Uriah.
4: Hush, Annie. He's going to be all right. Your brother Uriah is going to be all right now that the doctor's here.
3: Oh, but Mother, his leg is so swollen, it's bloated nearly twice the size.
4: Don't cry now, Annie. I've got enough to worry about. Oh, if only their father were alive.
2: Lots of flowers up by the pond. Only we must be careful, Annie. Careful. Snake! Annie, run, snake!
5: There, son, it's all right. It's all right. Lie still now, lie still.
2: Snake!
3: Oh, Mama! He thinks we're out by Smithfield Pond when he saved me last summer from the snake. I was so frightened, and he grabbed a stick and killed the snake. Uriah saved me. He saved me then, and now he's sick, and he's so sick, and I can't do anything to help him.
5: You'll have to do something, ma'am. This boy is delirious. He's wrestling like a wildcat. And I can't concentrate on examining him if his sister's going to carry on like that. There, son, it's all right. It's all right, I tell you.
4: Annie, I want you to go downstairs. Do you hear me?
3: But, Mother, Uriah needs me.
4: Do as I say, Annie. Go downstairs and do something. Start kneading the dough. It's baking day, remember?
3: But, Mother...
4: Annie?
3: Yes, Mother?
5: Is she safely out of earshot?
4: She's a good girl, Doctor. She loves her brother more than anything on earth. But she'll go down and bake the bread, just as I told her.
5: Good. She'll need something to occupy herself this next hour. It's going to be hard on her. Well, hard on both of you. You know what I've got to do. You know what I've got to do, don't you?
6: I've prayed so hard. So hard. Can't we wait a while? Maybe he'll take a turn for the better.
5: Rebecca.
6: We'll pray again. I just know that if only we can wait a bit longer.
5: Woman, look at that leg. And you speak of waiting? If we waste another hour, do you understand what will happen to Uriah?
6: Yes, I understand.
5: Oh, good. You just think of that for the next hour, because I'm going to need your help. You've got to be strong as iron. This boy's leg has got to come off.
7: Hello, boys and girls. I'm Uncle Dan.
8: And I'm Aunt Carol. Welcome, everyone.
7: My word, Aunt Carol, our preview sounded pretty grim for that poor boy.
8: Oh, it was, Uncle Dan. You see, it really did happen just like that. In the mid-1800s, a teenager named Uriah Smith somehow scratched his leg, perhaps on a rusty nail as he was doing chores in the barn.
7: And he was in danger of dying just because of a scratch from a rusty nail?
8: Well, we think it was only a scratch because it must not have hurt much at first as he didn't complain. However, the wound quickly became so badly infected that, as you heard in our preview, the doctor said his leg would have to be amputated to save his life.
7: My, that's terrible.
8: But that's not the worst.
7: Not the worst? What do you mean?
8: Well, today during surgery, doctors use painkillers that we call anesthetics.
7: It's a good thing they do. Can you imagine having surgery without it?
8: Well, that's exactly what people in Uriah's day had to do, because there was nothing to kill the pain. As a matter of fact, many people chose to die rather than undergo surgery.
7: You're right. I recall reading that some even committed suicide because they knew they couldn't stand the pain.
8: True. Today we have the blessing of anesthesia, thanks to brave and persistent men who decided they'd put an end to the torture of those who underwent surgery. Our story today is not only about Uriah, but also about the man who conquered pain.
9: My story begins in the state of Georgia. The year was 1842, and the day was March 30th.
10: And see to it, Eudora, that you dust every bit of furniture. Our dinner guests are Judge and Mrs. Harrison Beauregard Crider, and I do want to make an impression. Good morning, darling.
11: Good morning, my dear.
10: Why, Crawford Williamson Long, you're as jumpy as a cat.
11: Ah, I had supposed you still asleep.
10: Oh, no, it's spring and so lovely. I went for an early morning stroll in the garden. Everything's beginning to turn green, and in 2 weeks or more, Jefferson, Georgia is going to be the prettiest spot on earth. Oh, Crawford, you must be so happy to be back home in Georgia after all that time up north. First at that medical school at that old University of Pennsylvania, and then 18 whole months in that wicked New York City. Oh, I know you told me you were busy in the hospitals there observing and performing surgical operations, but all the same...
11: Help me into my waistcoat, my dear.
10: Oh, well, all those fast Yankee girls are so bold. And me sitting here...
11: Oh, thank you. Now, I must hurry. Plenty of patients today.
10: All by myself, at home. Mercy, here I was, 18, going on 18, and still not married. Folks predicting I'd be an old maid waiting on you to finish medicine. But I told those other beaux of mine, why, there must have been at least 20 calf-eyed young men hanging around my father's plantation just mooning over me. I told them all, I'm going to marry that handsome Crawford Long. Mean old Melanie Smith said you belonged to her and that I'd never get you, but I did.
11: And you call the Yankee girls fast and bold. Now kiss your bridegroom goodbye, my dear. He has some very important surgery to perform this morning.
10: Well, here I am chattering like a magpie, and I plumb nearly forgot. You're supposed to operate on that Venable boy this morning, and his mama last night while you were asleep sent word that if you dare try one of your experiments on her child, she'll... Look out!
11: What did you say?
10: Crawford!
11: Experiment? Did you say experiment?
10: Oh, just look at it. Well, that vase Aunt Hetty Lee gave us for a wedding present. It was ugly as sin, but she'll look for it when she comes to visit next month, old Crawford.
11: Now, never mind about the vase. What else did that venerable woman say? Well, what does she know about my experiments?
10: Well, darling, you're hurting me. Let go of my shoulder.
11: Don't tell me. It's vastly important. Now, what exactly did she say?
10: She said that if you dare try one of your experiments on her son during his operation, she and the Reverend Mr. Benedict will have... Well, I'll have you jailed.
11: Oh, that's nonsense. I've never broken any law, nor will I.
10: Well, then they'll ruin your practice. Well, they think you're up to something wicked. Everyone in town thinks that.
11: Oh, darling, you know the purpose of my experiments. I'm only trying to end the horror of surgery. Kill pain.
10: Oh, kill the pain, kill the pain. You are a brilliant surgeon, Dr. Crawford Long, yet all you do is fret about pain. Pain is the result of sin. Every minister in Jefferson, Georgia will tell you that, land's sake. It isn't your fault.
11: True. Yet every time I pick up a scalpel, I promise myself, someday, Crawford Long, if you really want to help humanity, you'll find some way to end the civilized torture of hospital surgery. I save lives, yes. Perhaps 3 lives in 10. But the brilliance of a surgeon's skill is wasted if the shock and the pain alone kill 5 people out of every 10. It's horrible, horrible. The screams...
10: Oh, I know, I know.
11: Well, I think I've made a discovery, dear. It's a technique using ether. I'm going to try it during my operation this morning on Jimmy Venable.
10: Oh, Crawford, please don't...
11: Jimmy, I have here in my hand a large white handkerchief. I'm going to let you watch me as I pour onto it some of this colorless liquid called ether.
12: It smells funny, sir.
11: It does indeed, Jimmy. But this pungent, funny-smelling liquid on this handkerchief is going to permit you to withstand my surgeon's knife without pain. In fact, it will put you to sleep. See, I'm going to place it gently over your face. And I want you to breathe deeply. There. Now breathe, Jimmy. That's right. Breathe deeply, son. Can you hear me, Jimmy?
12: Yes, sir.
11: Breathe deeply.
12: Yes, sir.
11: Can you hear me, Jimmy?

0: He's unconscious.
1: Breathing fine, but unconscious.
2: Good. I remove the handkerchief, gentlemen, and we begin the operation. Scalpel?
3: Is that so? You don't say. Well, I heard.
4: They say that boy Jimmy Venable woke up and asked what happened. He hadn't felt any pain at all. It's of the devil.
5: Unconscious. Absolutely unconscious. I tell you, there's something evil about things like that. Mr. Benedict is investigating the whole situation.
3: He's done it again.
4: This time it was one of the slave children on the Hudson Plantation. The little creature burned his hand so badly, two of his fingers had to be amputated. That Dr. Long took them right off the same way.
5: Well, Mr. Benedict says it's sacrilegious. He says it's got to stop.
4: Yes.
6: Crawford, do you know what they're saying? The whole town is calling you immoral.
2: Is it wrong to want to save people from suffering?
6: You've got to stop.
2: I won't.
3: Five times he's done it now, using that, what is it, Esmeralda?
4: Ether, dear. Ether.
5: That's right, ether. Technically, Mr. Benedict can't accuse him of going against the law or the good book, but Mr. Benedict is preaching against it every Sunday. Hardly anybody speaks to them. Little snip he has for a wife. Serves her right.
6: Oh! At our dinner party last month, 7 out of 10 couples failed to show up. Yesterday, Esmeralda Higgins and 3 other ladies cut me dead right on Main Street. Well, people are gossiping and it's...
2: Darling, I'm a surgeon, a man of science. I've got to think first of my patients. I can't be swayed from my duty to heal people, to ease pain in this world by ignorant prejudice.
6: Crawford.
2: It's no use, my dear. I won't surrender.
7: Run him out! Chase him clean out of town!
8: Tower and feathery!
7: Tower and feathery!
5: For 9 operations, he withstood the bitterness of hate-inspired mobs. And then one day, when the safety of his wife was threatened, he stepped to his front porch and made an announcement.
2: Ladies and gentlemen, please, neighbors, let me speak! You have made yourselves clear, crystal clear. I bow to your ignorance of science. If you wish it so, and if my patients prefer to shriek, scream, and claw the air in agony, while 3 or 4 husky men hold them to the operating table while I do surgery, so be it. I bow to the prejudices of this community. I won't administer ether. Not anymore.
5: And so he was beaten. Brilliant, handsome Dr. Crawford Long of Jefferson, Georgia, bowed to a storm of public controversy. He had used ether in 9 surgical operations beginning that day so long ago on March 30th, 1842. Discouraged, he went back to the horrors of routine surgery. He never again used ether. And strangely, knowing he wouldn't, all of his old patients came back. All this had happened before that afternoon in West Wilton, New Hampshire, when a rusty nail and a deep scratch that it made on his leg endangered a fine 13-year-old boy. And what of Uriah Smith, the young boy who now lay delirious from an infection? An infection so dangerous that his doctor said his leg must be amputated?
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3: You can stop kneading the dough, Annie. We're going to need this kitchen today for other things. Boil some water and use every kettle we have.
4: What, Mother?
3: And then scrub the kitchen table thoroughly. After it's dry, spread these blankets on it with the sheets atop.
4: But why, Mother?
3: Hurry, do as I say. The doctor's going to operate.
4: Here?
3: Yes. There isn't time to get Uriah to the hospital. And even so, he's too ill to be moved that far. It'll have to be done here. Right here on our kitchen table.
4: Yes, Mother. If the doctor can save Uriah's leg this way, I'll do anything I can to help him.
3: Annie?
4: Yes, Mother? Mother? Why are you staring at me that way? The doctor is going to operate to save Uriah's leg, isn't he? Isn't he?
3: The leg can't be saved. The only thing we can try to save now is your brother's life.
4: The doctor's going to amputate? No, no, you can't let him. Uriah would rather die. He's so young and strong.
3: Heat the water. The doctor will need plenty of boiling water.
4: I won't. I won't. I won't.
3: Forgive me, my darling, but this is no time for either of us to lose control. Uriah is going to need all the strength we can give him. Here, look at me. Yes, that's it. Will you help me? Will you be strong for his sake?
4: Yes.
3: Good girl. He loves you, and I love you both. Thank God we have each other. Now I'll go upstairs and bring him down.
4: When he wakes up and finds out...
3: He's already awake. He regained consciousness a few minutes ago, and I told him. Annie, I could never have agreed without his knowledge. God help me. I let him make the decision himself. If the doctor operates immediately, Uriah's leg will come off just above the knee. If we wait another hour, it must come off at the hip. Your brother knows, and he understands, and I'm going to bring him down, Annie. I know you'll be brave, as brave as he is. The pain will be horrible. And while the doctor operates... You and I will have to hold him.
5: Meanwhile, at Hartford, Connecticut, in December 1844, a dentist named Horace Wells had joined the battle. He had sought to kill the pain of one of his dental patients by administering nitrous oxide, better known as laughing gas, during a tooth extraction. The patient almost died. The news got out and his practice was ruined. Horace Wells died a poor man. Laughing gas was not the answer. In Boston in 1846, another dentist, William Morton, took up the fight.
0: Elizabeth, I used a handkerchief dipped in pure, highly rectified sulfuric ether, just as that old Dr. Jackson suggested.
8: Oh, I know you think I dislike him because he used to be our landlord when we were first married. And treated us rather like insolent children boarding in his home. But all the same, even if he is Dr. Charles...
0: Darling, that isn't the point. He's a world-famed chemist at Harvard. And what's more important, when he learned about my classmate, poor old Ducks, Horace Wells, and his near-fatal experiment, he made a face, laughed his rather nasty, braying laugh...
8: It is that, all right, nasty and bray.
0: But then came up with a highly practical idea.
8: Ether? Absurd.
0: No, really, it works. It works. Oh. I tried it myself. I covered Eben Frost's nose with the ether-soaked handkerchief. And when he lost consciousness, I extracted his tooth. Look, there it is. Entered into my office book. September 30, 1846. with Dr. Hayden assisting, administered ether to Eben Frost, pulled diseased molar, patient awakened, had felt nothing. Now, Elizabeth, do you know what this could mean?
8: I know that you are a dentist, not a surgeon. I know we're living comfortably and that you made $10,000 last year as a dentist, long before you ever laid eyes on Eben Frost or dipped that handkerchief in ether. Do you want to ruin your practice and your life the way Horace Wells ruined his?
0: I want to prove my point, and I know exactly how I'll do it.
8: William, you've already been to every reputable surgeon in Boston harassing them, almost giving up your own practice to do so.
0: My own dental practice is no longer important to me. I found something big, and now making money isn't important either. I've got a dream, Elizabeth. A dream to benefit the entire human family. No, you're wrong. There's one surgeon in Boston I haven't yet badgered and bedeviled, Dr. John C. Warren.
8: The chief surgeon at Massachusetts General Hospital? The most famous surgeon in America? Oh, you wouldn't dare. You don't dare approach an internationally famous man like that with your silly scheme.
0: Elizabeth, my pretty wife, I do dare.
8: And he did. For weeks and months, William Morton, a Boston dentist, dogged the footsteps of people at Massachusetts General Hospital, trying to beg, borrow, or steal an appointment to see the great Dr. John Warren. He neglected his appearance, his meals. He grew thin. "Just point him out to me, please," he begged. But the important people at the hospital seemed to think their only duty in life was to protect Dr. John Warren from quack inventors like William Morton, a mere dentist. Late one afternoon, however...
11: It's been a long day. I'm leaving early, Dr. Phillips. I'll cancel my appointments and ask the staff physician, Dr. Johnson, to care for my patients who underwent surgery this morning.
1: Yes, Dr. Warren.
0: Warren? Did you say Dr. Warren? Dr. Warren, my name is William Morton. I have something of great importance.
1: Here, my good man, I've told you over and over again that Dr. Warren is too busy for the likes of you. Now, I must insist that you leave immediately. It's absurd. It's the most utterly ridiculous thing I've heard in all my years of medicine.
11: Which total five, I believe. Be quiet, Phillips. Now, you're absolutely certain of this young man.
0: Oh, yes, sir, Dr. Warren. I've designed a special mechanism for properly administering the flow of ether. A damp handkerchief, you see. It isn't accurate enough for surgery.
11: Oh, well, by George, it might work. It just might. Morton, we'll try it.
8: But what of Uriah Smith?
12: He's so brave. Dear God, what is this surgeon doing to my son? Dear God, it seems hours.
4: Mama says he'll die if the doctor doesn't cut his leg off. But he'll never be able to ride a horse again, or run like the wind. Or hike through the woods and wrestle other boys.
11: A few minutes more. Steady, Uriah. Steady. A little more, son. A few minutes more.
12: The Lord is my shepherd, I shall not want. He maketh me to lie down in green pastures. He leadeth me beside still waters.
4: Dear God, please don't let my brother die.
11: It's over now, Rebecca. You and Annie can leave me with him now. It's over.
4: Mama, he's so white. Is he dead?
8: No, boys and girls.
5: 13-year-old Uriah Smith wasn't dead. He had lost his leg due to a near-fatal infection, but God and a doctor's skill spared his life. Best of all, he was one of the last of those who had to face the tortures of surgery without an anesthetic. For in Boston, at 10 o'clock on Friday morning, October 16, 1846, medical history was made. Using a technique and machine devised by a stubborn dentist who wouldn't be turned aside, world-famed surgeon Dr. John C. Warren, the founder of Massachusetts General Hospital, administered ether and successfully operated upon a patient named Gilbert Abbott. Mr. Abbott felt no pain at all. And so prominent was Dr. Warren in the medical profession that once he used ether to kill pain, all other doctors began to use it. Today, anesthesia is commonplace, but 125 years ago, it was bitterly fought. And 17-year-old Annie Smith was wrong. Her brother Uriah, who was only 13, did ride and run and play again. Within a few months of his operation, he was fitted with a wooden leg, and plucky youngster that he was, he showed everyone he was still 100% boy.
13: Look at the mother, yes. You'd scarcely know Uriah didn't have two good legs, just like all the rest.
5: Annie Smith grew up to be an attractive young woman who wrote several hymns. Her younger brother, Uriah, became an editor and author. And so ends our true story about anesthesia. A story that made modern medical history. But boys and girls, I put it to you. Really, who was the man who conquered pain? Was it George's gentle Crawford Long, a brilliant surgeon who first used anesthesia on March 30, 1842? But stopped because of the opposition of his townspeople? Was it Horace Wells, a dentist in Hartford, Connecticut, who experimented with laughing gas in December 1844, but became frightened after his patient nearly died? Was it famed surgeon Dr. John C. Warren of Boston, who operated on Gilbert Abbott on October 16, 1846, successfully using ether as an anesthetic, thus forcing, by his importance, everyone else to endorse anesthesia? Or was it William Morton, a well-to-do Boston dentist who got the idea from poor, discredited Horace Wells and determined never to rest until he had gotten Dr. John Warren to popularize anesthesia? Who was it? I leave it to you to decide who really should get the credit in our story for being

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1: and Uncle Dan saying
0: goodbye, everyone. See

And Jesus said, I am come that they might have life and that they might have it more abundantly. 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You will learn about home remedies, how to reverse and prevent these diseases. God said that He wishes above all things that thou mayest prosper and be in health, even as thy soul prospereth.

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1: And Abraham planted a grove in Beersheba and called there on the name of the Lord, the everlasting God. Genesis 21, verse 33.
0: The law is eternal.
1: The works of his hand are verity and judgment. All his commandments are

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1: Chapter 13, Rejoicing in the Lord.
2: The children of God are called to be representatives of Christ, showing forth the goodness and mercy of the Lord. As Jesus has revealed to us the true character of the Father, so we are to reveal Christ to a world that does not know His tender, pitying love. As Thou hast sent me into the world, said Jesus, even so have I also sent them into the world, I in them,

and thou in me, that the world may know that thou hast sent me. John 17, verses 18 and 23. The Apostle Paul says to the disciples of Jesus, ye are manifestly declared to be the epistle of Christ, known and read of all men. 2 Corinthians 3, verses 3 and 2. In every one of his children, Jesus sends a letter to the world. If you are Christ's follower, he sends in you a letter to the family, the village, the street where you live. Jesus, dwelling in you, desires to speak to the hearts of those who are not acquainted with him. Perhaps they do not read the Bible or do not hear the voice that speaks to them in its pages. They do not see the love of God through his works. But if you are a true representative of Jesus, it may be that through you they will be led to understand something of his goodness and be won to love and serve him. Christians are set as light bearers on the way to heaven. They are to reflect to the world the light shining upon them from Christ. Their life and character should be such that through them others will get a right conception of Christ and of his service. If we do represent Christ, we shall make his service appear attractive as it really is. Christians who gather up gloom and sadness to their souls and murmur and complain are giving to others a false representation of God and the Christian life. They give the impression that God is not pleased to have his children happy, and in this they give false witness against our Heavenly Father. Satan is exultant when he can lead the children of God into unbelief and despondency. He delights to see us mistrusting God, doubting his willingness and power to save us. He loves to have us feel that the Lord will do us harm by his providences. It is the work of Satan to represent the Lord as lacking in compassion and pity. He misstates the truth in regard to him. He fills the imagination with false ideas concerning God. And instead of dwelling upon the truth in regard to our Heavenly Father, we too often fix our minds upon the misrepresentations of Satan and dishonor God by distrusting him and murmuring against him. Satan ever seeks to make the religious life one of gloom. He desires it to appear toilsome and difficult. And when the Christian presents in his own life this view of religion, he is, through his unbelief, seconding the falsehood of Satan. Many, walking along the path of life, dwell upon their mistakes and failures and disappointments, and their hearts are filled with grief and discouragement. While I was in Europe, a sister who had been doing this and who was in deep distress wrote to me, asking for some word of encouragement. The night after I had read her letter, I dreamed that I was in a garden, and one who seemed to be the owner of the garden was conducting me through its paths. I was gathering the flowers and enjoying their fragrance when the sister, who had been walking by my side, called my attention to some unsightly briars that were impeding her way. There she was, mourning and grieving. She was not walking in the pathway, following the guide, but was walking among the briars and thorns. Oh, she mourned, is it not a pity that this beautiful garden is spoiled with thorns? Then the guide said, let the thorns alone, for they will only wound you. Gather the roses, the lilies, and the pinks. Have there not been some bright spots in your experience? Have you not had some precious seasons when your heart throbbed with joy in response to the Spirit of God? When you look back into the chapters of your life experience, do you not find some pleasant pages? Are not God's promises like the fragrant flowers growing beside your path on every hand? Will you not let their beauty and sweetness fill your heart with joy? The briars and thorns will only wound and grieve you. And if you gather only these things and present them to others, are you not, besides slighting the goodness of God yourself, preventing those around you from walking in the path of life? It is not wise to gather together all the unpleasant recollections of a past life, its iniquities and disappointments, to talk over them and mourn over them until we are overwhelmed with discouragement. A discouraged soul is filled with darkness, shutting out the light of God from his own soul and casting a shadow upon the pathway of others.
Thank God for the bright pictures which He has presented to us. Let us group together the blessed assurances of His love that we may look upon them continually. The Son of God, leaving His Father's throne, clothing His divinity with humanity that He might rescue man from the power of Satan, His triumph in our behalf, opening heaven to men, revealing to human vision the presence chamber where the Deity unveils His glory, the fallen race uplifted from the pit of ruin into which sin had plunged it and brought again into connection with the infinite God, and having endured the divine test through faith in our Redeemer, clothed in the righteousness of Christ and exalted to His throne, these are the pictures which God would have us contemplate. When we seem to doubt God's love and distrust His promises, we dishonor Him and grieve His Holy Spirit. How would a mother feel if her children were constantly complaining of her, just as though she did not mean them well, when her whole life's effort had been to forward their interests and to give them comfort? Suppose they should doubt her love. It would break her heart. How would any parent feel to be thus treated by his children? And how can our Heavenly Father regard us when we distrust His love, which has led Him to give His holy... And how can our Heavenly Father regard us when we distrust His love, which has led Him to give His only begotten Son that we might have life? The Apostle writes, "He that spared not His own Son, but delivered Him up for us all, how shall He not with Him also freely give us all things?" Romans 8:32. And yet, how many, by their actions, if not in word, are saying, "The Lord does not mean this for me. Perhaps He loves others, but He does not love me." All this is harming your own soul. For every word of doubt you utter is inviting Satan's temptations. It is strengthening in you the tendency to doubt, and it is grieving from you the ministering angels. When Satan tempts you, breathe not a word of doubt or darkness. If you choose to open the door to his suggestions, your mind will be filled with distrust and rebellious questioning. If you talk out your feelings, every doubt you express not only reacts upon yourself, but it is a seed that will germinate and bear fruit in the life of others, and it may be impossible to counteract the influence of your words. You yourself may be able to recover from the season of temptation and from the snare of Satan, but others who have been swayed by your influence may not be able to escape from the unbelief you have suggested. How important that we speak only those things that will give spiritual strength and life. Angels are listening to hear what kind of report you are bearing to the world about your Heavenly Master. Let your conversation be of Him who liveth to make intercession for you before the Father. When you take the hand of a friend, let praise to God be on your lips and in your heart. This will attract His thoughts to Jesus. All have trials, griefs hard to bear, temptations hard to resist. Do not tell your troubles to your fellow mortals, but carry everything to God in prayer. Make it a rule never to utter one word of doubt or discouragement. You can do much to brighten the life of others and strengthen their efforts by words of hope and holy cheer. There is many a brave soul sorely pressed by temptation, almost ready to faint in the conflict with self and with the powers of evil. Do not discourage such a one in his hard struggle. Cheer him with brave, hopeful words that shall urge him on his way. Thus the light of Christ may shine from you. None of us liveth to himself. Romans 14:7. By our unconscious influence, others may be encouraged and strengthened, or they may be discouraged and repelled from Christ and the truth. There are many who have an erroneous idea of the life and character of Christ. They think that He was devoid of warmth and sunniness, that He was stern, severe, and joyless. In many cases, the whole religious experience is colored by these gloomy views. It is often said that Jesus wept, but that He was never known to smile. Our Savior was indeed a man of sorrows and acquainted with grief, for He opened His heart to all the woes of men,
But though his life was self-denying and shadowed with pain and care, his spirit was not crushed. His countenance did not wear an expression of grief and repining, but ever one of peaceful serenity. His heart was a wellspring of life, and wherever he went, he carried rest and peace, joy and gladness. Our Savior was deeply serious and intensely earnest, but never gloomy or morose. The life of those who imitate him will be full of earnest purpose. They will have a deep sense of personal responsibility. Levity will be repressed. There will be no boisterous merriment, no rude jesting, but the religion of Jesus gives peace like a river. It does not quench the light of joy. It does not restrain cheerfulness, nor cloud the sunny, smiling face. Christ came not to be ministered unto, but to minister. And when his love reigns in the heart, we shall follow his example. If we keep uppermost in our minds the unkind and unjust acts of others, we shall find it impossible to love them as Christ has loved us. But if our thoughts dwell upon the wondrous love and pity of Christ for us, the same Spirit will flow out to others. We should love and respect one another, notwithstanding the faults and imperfections that we cannot help seeing. Humility and self-distrust should be cultivated, and a patient tenderness with the faults of others. This will kill out all narrowing selfishness and make us large-hearted and generous. The psalmist says, "Trust in the Lord and do good. So shalt thou dwell in the land, and verily thou shalt be fed." Psalm 37:3. Trust in the Lord. Each day has its burdens, its cares, and perplexities, and when we meet, how ready we are to talk of our difficulties and trials. So many borrowed troubles intrude, so many fears are indulged, such a weight of anxiety is expressed that one might suppose we had no pitying, loving Savior ready to hear all our requests and to be to us a present help in every time of need. Some are always fearing and borrowing trouble. Every day they are surrounded with the tokens of God's love. Every day they are enjoying the bounties of His providence, but they overlook these present blessings. Their minds are continually dwelling upon something disagreeable which they fear may come, or some difficulty may really exist which, though small, blinds their eyes to the many things that demand gratitude. The difficulties they encounter, instead of driving them to God, the only source of their help, separate them from Him because they awaken unrest and repining. Do we well to be thus unbelieving? Why should we be ungrateful and distrustful? Jesus is our friend. All heaven is interested in our welfare. We should not allow the perplexities and worries of everyday life to fret the mind and cloud the brow. If we do, we shall always have something to vex and annoy. We should not indulge a solicitude that only frets and wears us, but does not help us to bear trials. You may be perplexed in business. Your prospects may grow darker and darker, and you may be threatened with loss. But do not become discouraged. Cast your care upon God and remain calm and cheerful. Pray for wisdom to manage your affairs with discretion and thus prevent loss and disaster. Do all you can on your part to bring about favorable results. Jesus has promised His aid, but not apart from our effort. When, relying upon our Helper, you have done all you can, accept the result cheerfully. It is not the will of God that His people should be weighed down with cares, but our Lord does not deceive us. He does not say to us, "Do not fear, there are no dangers in your path." He knows there are trials and dangers, and He deals with us plainly. He does not propose to take His people out of a world of sin and evil, but He points them to a never-failing refuge. His prayer for His disciples was, "I pray not that Thou shouldest take them out of the world, but that Thou shouldest keep them from the evil." In the world, He says, "Ye shall have tribulation, but be of good cheer. I have overcome the world." John 17, verse 15, and 16, verse 33.
In his Sermon on the Mount, Christ taught his disciples precious lessons in regard to the necessity of trusting in God. These lessons were designed to encourage the children of God through all ages, and they have come down to our time full of instruction and comfort. The Savior pointed his followers to the birds of the air as they warbled their carols of praise, unencumbered with thoughts of care, for they sow not, neither do they reap. And yet the great Father provides for their needs. The Savior asks, "Are ye not much better than they?" Matthew 6:26. The great provider for man and beast opens his hand and supplies all his creatures. The birds of the air are not beneath his notice. He does not drop the food into their bills, but he makes a provision for their needs. They must gather the grains he has scattered for them. They must prepare the material for their little nests. They must feed their young. They go forth singing to their labor, for your heavenly Father feedeth them, and are ye not much better than they? Are not you, as intelligent, spiritual worshipers, of more value than the birds of the air? Will not the author of our being, the preserver of our life, the one who formed us in his own divine image, provide for our necessities if we but trust in him? Christ pointed his disciples to the flowers of the field, growing in rich profusion and glowing in the simple beauty which the Heavenly Father had given them, as an expression of his love to man. He said, "Consider the lilies of the field, how they grow." The beauty and simplicity of these natural flowers far outrival the splendor of Solomon. The most gorgeous attire produced by the skill of art cannot bear comparison with the natural grace and radiant beauty of the flowers of God's creation. Jesus asks, "If God so clothe the grass of the field, which today is and tomorrow is cast into the oven, shall he not much more clothe you, O ye of little faith?" Matthew 6:28-30. If God, the divine artist, gives to the simple flowers that perish in a day their delicate and varied colors, how much greater care will he have for those who are created in his own image? This lesson of Christ's is a rebuke to the anxious thought, the perplexity and doubt of the faithless heart. The Lord would have all his sons and daughters happy, peaceful, and obedient. Jesus says, "My peace I give unto you. Not as the world giveth, give I unto you. Let not your heart be troubled, neither let it be afraid. These things have I spoken unto you, that my joy might remain in you, and that your joy might be full." John 14:27 and 15:11. Happiness that is sought from selfish motives, outside of the path of duty, is ill-balanced, fitful, and transitory. It passes away, and the soul is filled with loneliness and sorrow. But there is joy and satisfaction in the service of God. The Christian is not left to walk in uncertain paths. He is not left to vain regrets and disappointments. If we do not have the pleasures of this life, we may still be joyful in looking to the life beyond. But even here, Christians may have the joy of communion with Christ. They may have the light of his love, the perpetual comfort of his presence. Every step in life may bring us closer to Jesus, may give us a deeper experience of his love, and may bring us one step nearer to the blessed home of peace. Then, let us not cast away our confidence, but have firm assurance, firmer than ever before. "Hitherto hath the Lord helped us, and he will help us to the end." 1 Samuel 7:12. Let us look to the monumental pillars, reminders of what the Lord has done to comfort us and to save us from the hand of the destroyer. Let us keep fresh in our memory all the tender mercies that God has shown us, the tears he has wiped away, the anxieties removed, the fears dispelled, the wants supplied, the blessings bestowed, thus strengthening ourselves for all that is before us through the remainder of our pilgrimage. We cannot but look forward to new perplexities in the coming conflict, but we may look on what is past as well as on what is to come and say, "Hitherto hath the Lord helped us,
As thy days, so shall thy strength be. Deuteronomy 33:25. The trial will not exceed the strength that shall be given us to bear it. Then let us take up our work just where we find it, believing that whatever may come, strength proportionate to the trial will be given. And by the gates of heaven will be thrown open to admit God's children. And from the lips of the King of Glory, the benediction will fall on their ears like richest music. Come, ye blessed of my Father, inherit the kingdom prepared for you from the foundation of the world. Matthew 25:34. Then the redeemed will be welcomed to the home that Jesus is preparing for them. There, their companions will not be the vile of earth, liars, idolaters, the impure and unbelieving, but they will associate with those who have overcome Satan and through divine grace have formed perfect characters. Every sinful tendency, every imperfection that afflicts them here has been removed by the blood of Christ, and the excellence and brightness of his glory, far exceeding the brightness of the sun, is imparted to them. And the moral beauty, the perfection of his character shines through them in worth far exceeding this outward splendor. They are without fault before the great white throne, sharing the dignity and the privileges of the angels. In view of the glorious inheritance that may be his, what shall a man give in exchange for his soul? Matthew 16:26. He may be poor, yet he possesses in himself a wealth and dignity that the world could never bestow. The soul redeemed and cleansed from sin, with all its noble powers dedicated to the service of God, is of surpassing worth, and there is joy in heaven, in the presence of God and the holy angels, over one soul redeemed. A joy?

0: And Jesus said, I am come that they might have life and that they might have it more abundantly. In a world where there is cancer, diabetes, hypertension, and all these lifestyle diseases, how is it possible to have life and have it more abundantly? Well, join Taylor Everest live every Wednesday at 10 a.m. and the rebroadcast on Sundays at 5 p.m. for Health for Today. You will learn about home remedies, how to reverse and prevent these diseases. God said that He wishes above all things that thou mayest prosper and be in health, even as thy soul prospereth.
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3: 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Tune in and be blessed by these wonderful lessons done in both English and Creole. 2 Timothy 2:15 says, "Study to show thyself approved unto God, a workman that needeth not be ashamed, rightly dividing the word of truth."

listening to Praise FM, the power and the glory, proclaiming that Jesus is coming soon.

0: So we have, this is program number 6, and we're still in Daniel 1.
1: Yeah.
0: But we're going to finish Daniel 1.
1: We're going to finish Daniel.
0: We've laid a good foundation.
1: Yeah.
0: We've gone, we've looked at the history, which sets us up for understanding the rest of the book, especially Daniel 11.
1: Mm-hmm.
0: Right?
1: Mm-hmm. Technically, this is program number 78.
0: Program number 78.
1: I'm just saying.
0: Because this is continuing Revelation.
1: On. Gotcha. Yes, sir. Yes, sir.
0: Something.
1: Yeah. Right. That way they don't get confused when they're looking for it.
0: Right. Okay. Whew. We've looked at parallels, the prophetic parallels with Daniel and Revelation, the end time parallels, the

0: book of Daniel illustrates for us as it's taken into the book of Revelation. So this is real life, and then we got the symbolic down there. And then we've looked at the covenant and the personal and the purpose and how God has a purpose for each one of us. Mm. And he wants us to find that purpose. And we find that purpose sometimes. I know from my life, I was at a low point and when I gave my heart to Jesus. And it was that trial, it was that low point that caused me to give my heart to Jesus to find my, and I found my purpose. Mm. That's why I'm here today. Mm-hmm. And so sometimes it's through those trials that Daniel's going through a major trial here, but that's where he finds his purpose. Mm. And because he found his purpose, here we are.
1: Yeah. I'll tell you, it's amazing as you're talking about this, and I'm just thinking, you know, I found my purpose reading Daniel chapter 2 and Daniel chapter 7.
2: Wow.
3: Really?
1: Right?
3: Wow.
1: That was the study that was given to me and my group of friends, you know, one night, 2 o'clock in the morning, in the den, marijuana filled place, and someone's given us this Bible study on Daniel 2 and Daniel 7.
0: Wow.
1: And it was just like purpose hit me in the face.
0: Hallelujah.
3: Wow.
0: Hallelujah.
1: I was just like, what is this? Mm. And it just revolutionized everything. So when you're talking about purpose, I mean, it's, you know, and it's amazing because I think the book of Daniel really contains the purpose of all humanity. You know, like this is not God's ideal for you or just me or just, you know, the entire history of the human race is in the book of Daniel and God trying to intervene to save as many as possible. And to let those people know, hey, you have a mission to go tell other people about what you have seen and what you have heard. And it brings real I remember being in New York City. One of these nights, I just heard this. And I'm standing up outside and I'm looking around. And in my mind, I'm like, I am the only one in New York City that knows this. This is before I knew there was a movie.
0: Yeah.
1: And I was like, the Lord has called me. I felt like the one person on the planet.
0: Yeah.
1: And it was like, all this burden falls on my shoulders. And then I found out there was a movement. I was like, oh, okay. Yeah, there are others too. Okay.
3: Like Elijah.
1: But yeah, like Elijah. There is none but me.
0: Right. We need to pray. We need to pray and get into Daniel chapter 1. Yes. Yvonne, would you like to pray?
3: Sure. Father, thank you so very much for bringing us together again to study your word. We just praise you, Lord, for the insights that you continue to give. And we just pray for continued blessings, guidance, and direction. Thank you so much again, Father God, for what you've done and your plan of salvation for us and your love for us. In Jesus' name, amen.
0: Amen. So Daniel chapter 1, let's pick it up here with verse 5. Jason, you got us on verse 5?
4: Yes, sir. And the king appointed for them a daily provision of the king's delicacies and of the wine which he drank, and 3 years of training for them, so that at the end of that time they might serve before the king.
0: Okay, so verse 5 is basically talking about the practical relationship that these guys were going to have. They weren't going to be taken in there and put on some farm somewhere or, you know, made a slave in someone's house. These guys were coming into the palace. These guys were eating the food off the king's table. These guys were going to be especially educated. These guys were going to serve a specific purpose. They went into training. They had free college education in Babylon for 3 years. But that education meant a retraining or a reframing of the mind. And Daniel had to be thinking, I can't completely acquiesce to this. I've got to cooperate, but I can't completely acquiesce to this. And so what does he do? What's the first thing he does? Let's read verse, why don't we read a few verses? Let's read verses 6 all the way down through verse 16.
3: Okay.
0: 6 to 16? Yeah, Yvonne, thanks.
3: Now from among those of the sons of Judah were Daniel, Hananiah, Mishael, and Azariah. To them the chief of the eunuchs gave names. He gave Daniel the name Belteshazzar, to Hananiah Shadrach, to Mishael Meshach, and to Azariah Abednego. But Daniel purposed in his heart that he would not defile himself with the portion of the king's delicacies, nor with the wine which he drank. Therefore he requested of the chief of the eunuchs that he might not defile himself. Now God had brought Daniel into the favor and goodwill of the chief of the eunuchs. And the chief of the eunuchs said to Daniel, I fear my lord the king who has appointed your food and drink. For why should he see your faces looking worse than the young men who are your age? then you would endanger my head before the king. So Daniel said to the steward, whom the chief of the eunuchs had set over Daniel, Hananiah, Mishael, and Azariah, please test your servants for 10 days, and let them give us vegetables to eat and water to drink. Then let our appearance be examined before you, and the appearance of the young men who eat the portion of the king's delicacies, and as you see fit, so deal with your servants. So he consented with them in this matter and tested them 10 days. And at the end of 10 days, their features appeared better and fatter in flesh than all the young men who ate the portion of the king's delicacies. Thus the steward took away their portion of delicacies and the wine that they were to drink and gave them vegetables.
0: Vegetables.
3: Yummy. I love vegetables.
0: So we're starting here, and in verse 6, we're told that there's a bunch of young kids, of standout princes, and, you know, the king's seed, etc. And among them is Daniel and his three companions. Right. So they're among a bunch of others.
3: Right.
0: So here's where we get this idea of remnant. We get this idea of a small group that are remaining faithful to God, because as it goes down here, and it says that their names are changed, and Daniel's feeling the pressure of the world. It's coming against him. His name's being changed. He's a eunuch. He's coming into the king's palace. He's being educated by the king. And Daniel's saying, there's got to be something I can do here, something where I can stand. I know what I'm going to do. I'm not going to eat that food. I'm going to take a stand somewhere. And it's when we take a stand somewhere that can completely change our entire life. Just one little stand can change our entire life. Just take a stand for Jesus.
1: Yeah, and it just, you know, as you're speaking, my mind is thinking in terms of Christ. And he came to this world and took on our human nature, right? And, you know, a nature that was, you know, that could get hungry, that, you know, just... He had to deal with sins just like us, right? He never sinned, but he had to deal with the same things that we all deal with, be tempted with the same things we're all tempted with. And I think about, you know, his experience in the wilderness, right? We're talking about that first temptation. And this is Satan trying to train him, trying to retrain him, right? Hey, you're in my kingdom right now, so why don't you go ahead and turn that stone into bread, right? Why don't you go ahead and learn the skill of self-dependence, of doing your own thing, providing for your own needs. And this is what, you know, what Daniel did was a foreshadow of what Jesus would do, which then in turn is for us to say, okay, all right, so if I want to learn how to stay strong, how to stand strong, because in a sense, in a literal sense, we are in Babylon. Right? I mean, we're in a world that is not friendly to the principles of God, to the principles of righteousness. How do we live in a world but be not of that world? Right? And this is what Daniel did. He lived in Babylon, but he was not of Babylon. Right? And that's what we need to understand. That's what I want to be like, you know, dare to be a Daniel. That's what that means.
0: I love the idea that he purposed in his heart, because religion in many cases, and especially in the last days, is going to become a form. It's going to become an outward form. It's going to become outward conformity. It's actually popular in some places to be a Christian, to be religious. But how deep is it? And Daniel started at the heart. And when you start at the heart, then it comes to the surface in your actions. Some people see the actions and that's what they mimic, that's what they follow, but it's not a heart experience. And when you look at the book of Revelation and you see the parallels again with this prophecy, you realize that the mark of the beast, which is conformity to the world in the ultimate sense, is still religious conformity. There's still worship. And there's still this outward manifestation of belief in God, but it's not deep. It's in one place, can be received in the hand, whereas, you know, the seal of God is something that can only be received in the forehead, in the mind, in the heart. And so there's this depth that Daniel is experiencing right here when he purposes in his heart that he's not going to do this. It's a hard experience with him. And I think he's had this experience before. What I'd like to suggest here is that Daniel has already purposed in his heart to follow God as a young man. He's already purposed in his heart to receive the prophecies of Isaiah and Jeremiah and Ezekiel and to believe what his parents have taught him. and or what he's learned in, you know, in the church, in the synagogue. And this is just another, so now he's just saying, okay, now I can't do this. I know what I gotta do. I gotta do the same thing now that I've been doing. I've got a purpose in my heart not to do this. Mm-hmm. I can't just have this outward thing. I gotta purpose it in my heart. Mm-hmm. So he makes a decision. He surrenders it to God. Mm-hmm. And that is how we are being developed. We have something that we surrender to God. When I first came to the Lord, I surrendered alcohol. That's what I surrendered to God. Just surrendered alcohol to Him. And since that time, there's a lot of things that I've had to surrender. There's, you know, God leads us step by step in this one thing, and there's another thing, and there's another thing. And some of that stuff isn't on the level of alcohol. You know what I'm saying? Mm-hmm. It's food, let's say, or, you know, or drink, of different kinds, you know, that aren't healthy for me or whatever. You gotta understand I'm married to a registered dietitian. There's some stuff there that my wife, you know, says I shouldn't be eating very much of, like, you know, I won't start naming names because anyway. But Daniel's approach here is not, I'm going to purpose in my heart this one time. Never done that before. See what? No, I think it's a habit with him.
1: Yeah. Mm-hmm. And I mean, think about how the book of Daniel starts, right? Daniel 1 is like, hey, go ahead and eat this. Doesn't seem like a big deal.
0: Mm.
1: You know, it's not like eat this or die.
0: Mm-hmm. Right.
1: No, it's just eat this.
3: Mm-hmm. Right.
1: And it's an easy concession to make.
0: Mm-hmm.
1: You know, yeah, it's appetite, it's unclean food, but you know what? You know, set whatever is placed before you, right?
3: Yeah, yeah.
1: I mean, eat whatever is set before you. Okay, yeah. Daniel was faithful in the little things.
0: Little things.
1: Mm-hmm. So when we get to Daniel 2, mm-hmm. and now, you know, oh, there's a death decree to kill all the wise men. It's not directly toward Daniel, but, you know, he's prepared to say, hey, hold on, wait a minute, and step up. When we get to Daniel 3, and you've got the fiery furnace, and of course, Daniel's not involved in that, but Daniel chapter 6 and the lion's den, these, the smaller temptations that he overcame and he was faithful in, I believe helped prepare him for the big trials. And that is another object lesson that we see as the book progresses,
3: right?
1: That's what we need.
3: Right.
1: We need to experience victory in those, you know, seemingly little things that will prepare the way for us to be victorious in the bigger things.
0: And I think even though Daniel saw, were you going to say something? You want?
3: I was going to say it took courage to say, you know what? I'm not going to eat this. Yeah. First of all, this is the king's food, right? So you go to the president's house, let's say, go to the White House, and they put food before you. And you're a guest there for an extended period, and you say, you know what? I can't eat this. Well, now you're insulting the king. And so that takes real courage. So again, God was preparing Daniel to be in that lion's den. Just from, this is a first time that we are introduced to what he does. And we see that he says, okay, I can't eat that. He stood up for what he knew to be right in this situation so that in the next one he could do it, and in the next one he could do it. But that's like, really deep.
2: It's kind of like working out. You know, I guess we can ask Pastor Myers. When you're lifting the weights, man, that resistance each time, and you start adding more and more weight, you start getting bigger.
0: You can
2: bigger.
0: Talk to me about that.
2: Well, we won't exclude you.
5: I should go to ask Pastor Myers. He's none of us doing that. James is doing
0: No, you're right. You nailed it. You nailed it, Jason. It's so true. And I think his friends also. I think that Daniel and his friends purposed.
3: Yes.
0: So you see that in those little trials. You know, here's another thing I'd like to suggest. It's influence. You know, there's four of us right here. You know, there's four of them. And there's things that we do that influence each other, you know.
3: Right.
0: And that's why I think what we have here with Daniel. Because it's interesting as he goes through here and he goes, you know, and interprets the king's dream. Before he does it, he prays with his friends. They're his prayer group to support him. And then when he gets promoted, he wants them promoted too.
3: Right. Because
0: he knows that they're together.
3: You right.
0: know? And I love that because what it's telling me is we need community. You know what I mean? We need community. We need each other.
3: Very true.
0: We think we can make this alone, but the book of Daniel tells us, you know, it'd be good to have some people with you in this, you know, even if it's just three or four of you.
3: Mm-hmm. Very true.
0: It'd be good to have some folks there.
1: Yeah. So mm-hmm. when the king of the north or the king of the south mm-hmm. attacks the king of the north, we talked about Egypt, mm-hmm. king of the south, how they attacked Babylon first, king of the north, mm-hmm. and then Babylon retaliates or goes back after Egypt and defeats them, and then turns their attention on Jerusalem, right? The holy city, the holy land.
3: Right.
1: It is, and tries to enforce the wine of Babylon. It's those who stick together, mm-hmm. right? Mm-hmm. The remnant. You mm-hmm. talked about this concept of the remnant. Mm-hmm. Those who have been influencing each other for mm-hmm. good, mm-hmm. that are able to stand together under the pressures of this king of the north saying, mm-hmm. you need to eat, you know, or drink the wine of Babylon and eat the meat of Babylon, mm-hmm. right? Eat the food of Babylon. Mm-hmm. Because we've talked about this before, that ultimately that wine is just symbolic of false doctrines,
3: right.
1: false mm-hmm. beliefs. And in fact, wine in the Bible is a symbol of what?
0: Doctrine, teaching.
1: Doctrine, but also, mm-hmm. think about it, when we partake of
0: Oh, the Lord's Supper.
1: Blood. It's the
0: gospel.
1: Lord's Supper.
0: Yes, the gospel.
1: The blood, right? The blood. Mm-hmm. And Jesus said, this is the covenant in my blood.
0: Yes.
1: So Babylon is basically offering a counterfeit gospel.
0: Yeah. Mm-hmm.
1: And they're saying, look, you need to drink this. Mm-hmm. Now, counterfeit gospel is going to affect the way mm-hmm. that we think, because that gospel is fermented, mm-hmm. right? It's alcoholic in content. Mm-hmm. And, this is what the enemy is seeking to do, mm-hmm. right? So those, the remnant, are those who refuse the wine of Babylon, mm-hmm. who have the commandments of God, the testimony of Jesus, mm-hmm. and it all comes back to that communion with one another. Mm-hmm. Come union, mm-hmm. right? Mm-hmm. Come union. Mm-hmm. That's what God is after, mm-hmm. right? Their true blood is about come, mm-hmm. let's unify. Mm-hmm. And that's what the four Hebrews did mm-hmm. there.
3: It's good.
0: I don't think we can spend too much time on this, so I want to just share something that I think is really important here. Jason, could you look up Malachi, which is the last book of the New Testament, right next to Matthew?
3: The Old Testament.
0: The Old Testament. Oh, the Old Testament, yeah, right next to Matthew, the first book of the New Testament. Malachi chapter 3, verse 16. And 16 and 17. And I'm just going to read this verse, or maybe, Yvonne, could you read this verse? It's Daniel 12, verse 1.
3: Sure.
0: And I want you to think about community right now and what we've been talking, what I was just been talking about.
2: Okay. Malachi chapter.
0: Let's have Yvonne read, okay. read first.
3: Okay. At that time, Michael shall stand up, the great prince who stands watch over the sons of your people. And there shall be a time of trouble such as never was since there was a nation, even to that time. And at that time, your people shall be delivered. Every one who is found written in the book. And many of that's enough?
0: That's it.
3: Okay. Mm.
0: Now, what's interesting is this is obviously talking about, because the next verse is talking about the resurrection. This is obviously talking about Daniel's people, us in the end of time.
3: Right.
0: Daniel's people.
3: Right.
0: And it says, when Michael stands up, we're going to be delivered if we're written in the book. So the question I want to ask is, how do we get our names written in the book? Mm. And then the answer to that question is going to be in Malachi.
2: Okay, Malachi chapter 3, verses 16 and 17. Then those who feared the Lord spoke to one another, and the Lord listened and heard them. So a book of remembrance was written before him for those who fear the Lord and who meditate on his name. They shall be mine, says the Lord of hosts, on the day that I make them my jewels, and I will spare them as a man spares his own son who serves him.
0: Okay, so what are they doing? These are the people who are going to be written in the book. They're going to be delivered according to Daniel 12:1. Mm-hmm. What are they doing to get their names written in the book?
1: They speak often one to another.
0: Yes. Mm-hmm. Speaking, they're in communion with
3: each other.
0: Yes. And they're thinking upon the name or the character of God. Mm-hmm. Mm-hmm. So it's not just that they're talking. We can have community and be doing all kinds of stuff, talking about all kinds of stuff. Oh, the politics. Oh, can you believe? Oh, man. Blah, blah, blah. But they're talking about Jesus. Mm-hmm. They're talking about the Lord. Mm-hmm. And they're thinking about it. So sometimes, you know, Ivor and I will talk about something, or all four of us will talk about something, and we got to go back and think about it. Because mm-hmm. we're just not sure about, you know what I'm saying? We're thinking about it, meditating on it. You know, wow, yeah, that was a really, oh, yeah, that was, ooh, that was challenging. I wonder what that means, you know? Mm-hmm. This is what these guys would do. We get to fulfill that Malachi 3:16-17 prophecy. Mm. We get to fulfill that. in community. And that's what Daniel had. He had this community, you know, and we really need that in the context of end time events, because that's exactly what God says we're going to be doing in the end time events.
3: I think the other thing too is that these guys were not going to eat the bad food. They ate the good food. And in so doing, it showed. It showed in them.
6: I was thinking about that.
3: So it's not just, the point is not to just eat, just because it has a purpose. It's going to make us wiser. It's going to uncloud the brain, you know, and you're not going to look, you know, if there's some people who, are supposedly healthy and they don't look it, but these guys ate vegetables and, you know, probably the original diet, fruits, vegetables, nuts, seeds, grains, and they didn't look emaciated. The steward was probably expecting them to look really bad. That's why he gave it 10 days. He wasn't crazy.
0: I'll give you
3: like,
0: 10
3: I'm
0: days.
3: Just going to give you 10 days. That's it. He did that, and they looked better than anybody else.
1: So that's a powerful thought, that what they ate actually reflected how they appeared. Because I think there's a literal application to that. You eat the right food, you're going to look better. But I think there's also a spiritual application here that is so powerful, because their countenance reflected what they were eating.
3: Oh, come on.
1: See what I'm saying? And you look at Daniel chapter 12, verse 3. I'll read it. It says, "And they that be wise." And these guys are wiser and fairer. "They that be wise shall shine as the brightness of the firmament." Their appearance, their countenance is different because of what they're eating. Right? And what are they eating? They're eating the unadulterated word of God. Right? They're eating, they're drinking the true blood of Christ, the true gospel. And what they eat and what they put into their body, "Man shall not live by bread alone, but by every word that proceeds out of the mouth of God," that reflects in their countenance. And so when the end time people go forth, you know, with a message, their faces are lighted up, right? They've got the countenance of, they're reflecting the image and the character of Jesus Christ. So I think it just really ties in really nicely with that thought. You know, what we put into our bodies in a physical sense, but also in a spiritual sense, is going to affect the way that the world sees us.
3: That's good.
0: I love that. It's so practical. The way that you read these verses is so relational. And there's a lot of need for relational integrity in Christianity. And I think that's what we see here. Like, for example, let's just move on just a little bit more as we review here. Verse 9. "Now God had brought Daniel into favor and tender love with the prince of the eunuchs." Now, Jason, the way yours read it, can you read yours again in that first? Because there were a couple other words that were used in there.
2: Which chapter?
0: Daniel 1, verse 9.
2: Daniel 1, verse 9? Okay. "Now God had brought Daniel into the favor and goodwill of the chief of the eunuchs."
0: Favor and goodwill. God did that. It's interesting. Daniel purposed in his heart that he would not defile himself. God did something. He brought him into favor. And there's a verse in Jeremiah 15:11 that talks about that. It says something along, it's a prophecy that says something along the lines of how this would happen. Do you remember reading that? I think I don't know if we read it just as we were talking or if we read it on the program. Let's read it again.
2: Jeremiah
0: 15:11.
2: Verse 11. "The Lord said, surely it will be well with your remnant. Surely I will cause the enemy to intercede with you in the time of adversity and in the time of affliction."
0: Okay, so the King James reads, "The Lord said, verily it shall be well with thy remnant. Verily I will cause the enemy to entreat thee well," or to treat thee well, "in the time of evil and the time of affliction." The time of evil and affliction is when they're taken into captivity. And it says, God says, I'm going to entreat the enemy to treat you well. That's a fulfillment right here. Daniel chapter 1 and verse 9 is the fulfillment of Jeremiah 15:11.
3: Wow.
0: You see that? And so God is bringing them into favor, but that happens as we, it's going to be hard for me to say this without it coming across. I don't know how it's going to come across, but when you don't feel good, it's hard to be a nice person. Mm. You know what I mean?
3: Mm-hmm.
0: When you don't feel, there are times when I tell my wife, I think I just want to stay home right now. There are times when I just want to go crawl up in a hole and get better and feel better so I can be better.
3: Right.
0: You know what I mean?
3: Right, yes.
0: And this is the thing about, I think, diet and health. It actually makes you feel better.
3: Mm-hmm.
0: You actually feel better about yourself. You feel healthier. And as you do that, you have this impact. You have this ability to have impact with people in a different way. And so when it says God did this, I don't think it's just that Daniel isn't doing anything. You know what I'm saying?
3: Mm-hmm. Right.
0: Daniel's following God's purposes. He's following God's principles. And God is working with him to fulfill his promises in working with the enemies and bringing him into favor.
3: It's good.
0: It's beautiful when you look at this, because that's what's going to happen, I think, for us in the end of time.
3: Mm-hmm.
0: So the prince of the eunuchs, though, was afraid. He was afraid of, well, we're running out of time, so I probably shouldn't go into that right now. Yeah. But so we'll summarize just to close it up. So basically, the prince of the eunuch is afraid, but because of God's working in his heart, and because of the way he interacts with Daniel, he's willing to take a chance.
3: Mm-hmm. Right.
0: People are willing to take a chance. People that we're not connected with willing to take a chance on us.
3: Mm-hmm.
0: You know what I mean? Yep. We need to be willing to take a chance on each other, and there are going to be others that are going to take a chance on us, and together God's going to work through all of that to glorify his name.
3: Amen.
0: That's going to be a beautiful picture for us to fill out too. Yeah. I think we need to fill this out. Yeah. All of this is going to be filled out for us.
3: That's right.
0: Well, we did it. We basically got through. I was just going to mention that the last few verses here, we're going to connect those to Daniel 2, so that'll fit perfectly. So we're done with Daniel 1.

0: All right, we are back, and we are moving into Daniel chapter 2. We left a few verses in Daniel chapter 1 that we're going to connect, because they do connect really well. Daniel chapter 2 is the first prophetic chapter in the book of Daniel. There are four, well, maybe five, including Daniel 9. Mm-hmm. So Daniel 2 is going to lay the foundation for a number of other prophetic visions that Daniel sees. Daniel 7, Daniel 8, 9, and then Daniel 11, which is, as we've noted, the hardest chapter, not only in Daniel, but perhaps the hardest prophetic chapter in the whole Bible. Mm. So we're going to need to really lay a solid foundation in Daniel chapter 2. Mm-hmm. And that's going to be exciting. This is one of the most profound and yet basic prophecies in Scripture. Yeah. A lot of people, a lot of Christians understand this, see this, interpret this in unity, which is a cool thing because it lays a foundation, I think, for understanding the rest of the prophecies. And from there, we can really get a good springboard into what Daniel is saying in the rest of these prophecies. So we need to start with a word of prayer, yeah? And then we can jump right in. Jason, would you like to pray for us?
1: Thank you. Dear Heavenly Father, we thank you for allowing us to study together once again. We just ask that as we cover this material, that you will help it to stay with us as we go through it. Help us to remember what we're learning and to be able to then go out and teach others what we're learning as well. We ask for your Holy Spirit to lead, guide, and direct this conversation. In Jesus' name we pray. Amen.
0: Amen. Amen. So let's begin in Daniel chapter 2, and let's just start looking at these verses. Yvonne, would you like to read for us Daniel 2, verses 1, I'm going to say all the way through to let's just read this whole thing, all the way through to verse 12.
2: Okay. Now in the second year of Nebuchadnezzar's reign, Nebuchadnezzar had dreams, and his spirit was so troubled that his sleep left him. Then the king gave the command to call the magicians, the astrologers, the sorcerers, and the Chaldeans to tell the king his dreams. So they came and stood before the king. And the king said to them, "I've had a dream, and my spirit is anxious to know the dream." Then the Chaldeans spoke to the king in Aramaic, "O king, live forever. Tell your servants the dream, and we will give the interpretation." The king answered and said to the Chaldeans, "My decision is firm. If you do not make known the dream to me and its interpretation, you shall be cut in pieces, and your houses shall be made an ash heap. However, if you tell the dream and its interpretation, you shall receive from me gifts, rewards, and great honor. Therefore, tell me the dream and its interpretation." They answered again and said, "Let the king tell his servants the dream, and we will give its interpretation." The king answered and said, "I know for certain that you would gain time because you see that my decision is firm. If you do not make known the dream to me, there's only one decree for you. For you have agreed to speak lying and corrupt words before me till the time has changed. Therefore, tell me the dream, and I shall know that you can give me its interpretation." The Chaldeans answered the king and said, "There's not a man on earth who can tell the king's matter. Therefore, no king, lord, or ruler has ever asked such things of any magician, astrologer, or Chaldean. It is a difficult thing that the king requests, and there's no other who can tell it to the king except the gods, whose dwelling is not with flesh. For this reason, the king was angry and very furious, and gave the command to destroy all the wise men of Babylon."
0: All right.
2: I just
3: want to say something that, Vaughn, you need to do a whole program where you just read the Bible.
1: That was interesting.
3: With such like.
2: Yeah. Oh, praise the Lord.
1: That took me back to my childhood.
3: Yeah, I felt like I was a child.
1: Bedtime stories.
2: Praise the Lord.
0: There is something really incredible about this, and I hope I can put it into words. Daniel's in a situation in Babylon where his entire belief system, his God, the God, has been completely humbled before the nations. Basically, his God is seen as a weak God. He has no power. He has no strength. He's been conquered by the Babylonians. All the vessels of his, you know, worship, his house, have been taken and put into the house of the gods of the Babylonians. And Daniel is now a eunuch, and he's basically captive with the rest of his people. And in that context, God establishes himself, as we're going to see, He establishes himself among the Babylonians by giving the king a dream. Not chariots, not horsemen, not ships, a dream. In other words, God is going to conquer this king and his entire nation with a dream.
2: Wow.
0: We sometimes struggle with, like, how can God get me out of this situation? How can God get me out of that situation? This is just impossible, and that's impossible. And we look at our might, and we look at our power, and we look at our influence, and we look at everything we have, and we're thinking, maybe this can do it. God doesn't need all of that.
2: That's right.
0: He doesn't need any of that. So the point that you get as you read this, I hope you got it, it's so beautiful, is all the wise men of Babylon are beside themselves. They have no clue how to help. They just can't do it.
2: Right.
0: And so the decree is so intense. They're so afraid. They're so uptight about what's happening here, so anxious, that they are the ones that actually lay out the fact. There's nobody that can do this. Only the gods of heaven could deliver you. There's no one. And so they're just paving the way. They're rolling out the red carpet for Daniel, for God, to just step in.
2: Yeah.
0: And completely overthrow.
2: Yeah.
0: All of their wisdom, all of their strength, all of their power. You see that?
2: Mm-hmm.
0: It's amazing. It's beautiful the way this is all laid out.
2: Yeah.
3: I think, we shared this earlier, I think in the very beginning of the Revelation part. We talked about God's challenge to all the other gods, right? Mm. If your God is God, let him tell the future.
2: Mm. Yes.
3: You know, such a simple thing. Mm. If your God is God, let him tell the future that we may know that this is a God. And as you look at what's happening with these wise men, you know, they realize, like, telling the future, even trying to know what he dreamed.
2: Exactly. Mm-hmm. Exactly.
3: And I don't know if you see, I mean, when I read this chapter, one of the most amazing things about this chapter to me is when Daniel comes before Nebuchadnezzar and he says, okay, dream a king, you were laying on your bed.
0: Mm.
3: Here's what you were thinking before you went to sleep.
2: Mm-hmm. Wow.
3: So I'm not even going to tell you what you dream. I'm going to tell you what you were thinking before you went to sleep.
2: Wow. Yes.
3: Mm. I can imagine as soon as a king hears before you went to sleep, you were thinking about future things.
0: Wow.
3: He's already like, whoa.
2: Whoa. Exactly.
3: What just happened?
2: Yes.
3: Right? I think whatever Daniel said, Daniel was going to say from then on, he had the king right there.
0: In his pocket.
2: Yeah.
3: This is what you were thinking before you went to sleep.
2: Yeah.
3: That's just amazing.
0: That's beautiful.
2: Isn't it interesting how, you know, even now people will go to psychics and astrologers and stuff and say, you know, tell me what's going on. And the thing that's interesting to me about this is that there is no way that they could fake it.
0: Mm-hmm.
2: They couldn't fake it.
3: Yeah.
2: They could fake it if he told them the dream.
3: Yeah. Right, right.
2: Because then they could give some fake interpretation and, you know, and it sounded good or whatever.
3: Mm-hmm.
2: But you have to start from scratch and tell me what the dream was.
0: Mm-hmm.
2: There's no way they can fake that.
0: Mm-hmm.
2: So all of their, you know, shenanigans and stuff like that, they could not fake it. And it just really made it so much more authentic when Daniel came on the scene and said, this is what you were thinking.
3: Yeah.
2: This is what you dreamed. I mean, that's
3: and
2: really...
3: That's what it means.
2: Yeah, and this is what it means.
3: Yeah.
2: Oh, look at God. That's it.
0: So the stage is set right here.
2: Right.
0: You see how powerful this is.
2: Yes.
0: The stage is set for God to step in. And I think that the practical application of this is really significant also. We, as individuals, have our own Nebuchadnezzar experience. We're troubled. There are thoughts that trouble us. There are dreams that trouble us. There are experiences that trouble us. And we go to psychiatrists, and we go to our doctors, and we go to people for help. And, you know, we read books, and, you know, we might be able to get a little bit of direction here and a little bit of direction there. I'm not saying that there isn't some wisdom in this world. A lot of people have great experience and education that can really help us in certain areas. But ultimately, ultimately, the wisdom of this world is going to fail when it comes to those things that are beyond their ken, beyond what they can actually see. There are things that are troubling our hearts. There are things that are troubling our minds. That there's a destiny that we've been made for. There's an experience that we have been created for that nothing of this world can help us to figure out.
2: That's right.
0: That help can only come from heaven. There is a God in heaven. That help can only come from heaven. And so all of us are going to go through this Nebuchadnezzar experience. And all of us are going to come to the end of the things of this earth that can help us. We're going to realize they can't help us anymore. There's nothing else they can do. And at that point, we need to make a decision. Are we going to transition now into the heavenly realm? Are we going to transition to something that is spiritual, something that the Word of God leads us to for help, and that is our Savior, Jesus Christ?
2: I think that's such a great point, Pastor James, because, you know, when you think about, we have at our disposal the omniscient, omnipotent God of the universe, and instead we go everywhere else instead of asking Him what we should do or how we should do various things, and He is the one that can tell us what to do, but we go everywhere else because we're not used to going to God and saying, Lord, what should we do? We're not used to that. But that to me is a great point. And I think it would be important for our viewers to really take that to heart, that we have the omnipotent, omniscient God and we go everywhere else, your best friend, anybody else. Go to God first.
1: I think part of that is the fact that, you know, people like immediate gratification. So, you know, they want something that they can just go
2: feedback,
1: and they can get an answer right away, you know. But, you know, God will provide you with an answer.
2: He will. You know?
1: Yes. But, yeah, I think that's the society we live in, is microwave society, that people want what they want and they want it now. But it's, you know, you can go get fast food and get it now.
0: Heat it up and eat it up.
1: Or you can go to Or you can go to a fine dining establishment and get quality. God is quality out of this world.
2: Leave it to Jay to come up with food analogy.
1: Yeah.
0: there's something else here that I think is really significant, and that is that, like Nebuchadnezzar, a lot of people are surrounding themselves with the wisdom of everything but God. And God hasn't been proven to them yet. You know, Nebuchadnezzar probably didn't have any respect for the God of Daniel. He hasn't been proven to be a strong God or a helpful God. But all of my wise men, all of my astrologers, there's a lot of people in the world that really don't know who God is or don't know the resource that they have in God, the help that they have in God. That's the way I was. And I was raised in religion. Babylon was a religious system. It wasn't non-religious. It wasn't atheistic. I was raised in a religious system. And there was a lot of confusion about that, because being raised in a religious system that believes in God, that advocates God and points you to God, but yet doesn't really know how to direct you to get the help that you need from God. I don't think this Babylonian system knew how to help Nebuchadnezzar to get the help that he needed from God until Daniel came along. And there was a man that came into my life whose name happened to be Dan also, who directed me to get help from God, even though I was raised in a, you know, in a Christian home. I was raised in a Catholic home, and I knew to go to church, and I knew the Lord's Prayer. I knew Our Father, the Hail Mary. I knew the Lord's Prayer, but I didn't know Jesus. And I didn't know the help that He was for me until Dan, who had just become a born-again Christian, started witnessing to me. And I wasn't interested in what he was, you know, he's just like talking about Jesus. And I was like, you don't do that in public, Dan, you know. It's just like, but the words, you know, they went in, and they, some of them lodged in my heart. And basically what he told me, it was really simple. He told me there was a God who cared for me, a God who died for me, a God who rescued me before I even needed rescuing, who had a plan from the foundation of the world. And I'm elaborating. He made it a lot simpler than that. I'm elaborating on this a little bit. But he introduced me to a God who was my friend, a God who had taken my burden, that was, he was there to remind me that he had already placed that burden upon himself on Calvary's tree. And when I realized that and went to Jesus and gave him those sins personally, individually, not going to another person, whatever, went directly to God, I experienced the freedom that I'd never experienced before in my life. And this is what God wants for Nebuchadnezzar. And Nebuchadnezzar represents every single person in the whole wide world.
3: Yeah, I think Nebuchadnezzar, the wise men, because, you know, I think the one question that everyone has is, you know, what lays ahead? You know, what is the future about? Right? Why am I here? And this chapter, this book really helps to answer that question. Because when my Daniel came into my life, he showed me Daniel. And in showing me Daniel, in showing me these prophecies, that's what led me to go, okay, if there's a God that cared enough to show me this, then, whoa, this God is looking over me, and he's basically saying, look, I want you to trust me with your future. That's the only purpose of prophecy. Prophecy is just God saying, will you trust me with your future? Because I know the thoughts that I have for you. Thoughts of peace, thoughts to give you an expected end. The only purpose of prophecy is for you to be convinced that if God knows the future, he has your future in his hands, and you should trust him with it. Because he wants to spend eternity with us. Right? So,
2: beautiful.
3: I mean, it's, I think we all are, in a sense, that Nebuchadnezzar, the wise men who have no clue, like, wait, what? What is this stuff happening in the world around us? And we're trying to make sense of it and trying to put our spin on it. And God comes in and says, look, this is what it is. And that, I think, is one of the most powerful draws when you're like, okay, I'm going to put my future in your hands because I trust you.
2: Yes, that's beautiful.
0: There's another thing here that I think is significant, and we're just talking about how this dream is really for the world. I mean, I just want us to emphasize this a little bit more. God gave this dream to Nebuchadnezzar, a heathen king who didn't know him. He didn't give this dream to Daniel, or one of Daniel's. He gave it to Nebuchadnezzar. God loves people. God so loved the world that he gave his only begotten son. God loves Muslims. God loves Hindus. God loves atheists. God loves Christians. God loves agnostics. God loves pagans. God loves the world. And this is the picture that we see in Daniel chapter 2. This is the first picture we see in Daniel chapter 2. God so loved the world that he gave his only begotten son is imprinted in Daniel chapter 2. And so what's really interesting here is when you get to verse 4, then spake the Chaldeans to the king in Syriac. Daniel chapter 2 and verse 4, all the way to Daniel chapter 7, the end of Daniel chapter 7, is all written in Aramaic. It's not written in Hebrew. And some people have puzzled over that. Well, you know, some of the theology, why is this written in Aramaic and the rest is written in Hebrew in the beginning? And because this is primarily God is wanting to reach the world. The world of Daniel's time. And the world of art. He wants to tell people, I've got a message for you and I've written it in your language. This is for you. When you get to Daniel 8, it starts getting a little more complicated. Like, Daniel, I want to tell you some details about the 70 weeks and your people and your people and your people and your people. But God also has a message for the world. And so this is a constant reminder. This, the very language in which it is written is a constant reminder that God has a care for the world. And as Christians, sometimes you think, okay, we're in. We got it. God's got us. The rest of you guys, if you can get your acts together, you can join us up here, you know. No, God is out searching. He's the shepherd looking for the lost sheep. Right? He knows the sheep's not going to be coming home without him going to find him. And God's sheep are everywhere. So that's one of the overlying principles that we see here. Now, we're going to see this develop just a little bit in Daniel's own experience as he goes into his prayer chamber here. We'll look at that. But I want to get back here to the verses we left out as we go on, unless anyone has some other thoughts or questions in these verses, I want us to go on now and read a few more verses. Can we do that? Jason, why don't you start us off here in verse 13? Verse 13. We left off with the decree went forth. He was angry. He was furious. You know, and he's going to kill, destroy all the wise men of Babylon. So let's read verses 13 all the way through to verse
1: 13 to 18. Okay. So the decree went out, and they began killing the wise men, and they sought Daniel and his companions to kill them. Then with counsel and wisdom, Daniel answered Arioch, the captain of the king's guard, who had gone out to kill the wise men of Babylon. He answered and said to Arioch, the king's captain, why is the decree from the king so urgent? Then Arioch made the decision known to Daniel. So Daniel went in and asked the king to give him time that he might tell the king the interpretation. Then Daniel went to his house and made the decision known to Hananiah, Mishael, and Azariah, his companions, that they might seek mercies from the God of heaven concerning this secret, so that Daniel and his companions might not perish with the rest of the wise men of Babylon.
0: All right, now, Just to get us back now to the verses that we left out in Daniel chapter 1, you'll notice that Daniel doesn't know about this decree right away.
2: Mm-hmm.
0: Like the decree goes forth to kill the wise man. And your translation, what translation is that? Is that
1: New King James?
0: New King James. Your translation is a little different than mine. Mine says the decree went forth that the wise men should be slain. So they hadn't been slain yet. They should be slain. And so now that the decree has gone forth, all of a sudden we hear about Daniel being involved, and we know right away that Daniel didn't, he wasn't with the wise men yet. He wasn't there yet. Because he would have known about this decree, but he didn't know anything about it. All the wise men knew about it. All the wise men were brought in, but Daniel was left out.
2: Mm.
0: Now, why is that? We go back to verse 1 of Daniel 2. It says, in the second year of the reign of Nebuchadnezzar, Nebuchadnezzar dreamed dreams where the spirit was troubled and his sleep break from him. Okay? If you compare that with Daniel chapter 1 and verse 5, it says that Daniel and his friends were going to be trained for 3 years.
2: Mm.
0: For 3 years. Then you go back to, or go forward now to verse 17 of Daniel chapter 1. And let's just read verses 17 all the way to 21. Yvonne, would you like to read those verses for us?
2: Sure. As for these four young men, God gave them knowledge and skill in all literature and wisdom, and Daniel had understanding in all visions and dreams.
0: Mm.
2: Now at the end of the days, when the king had said that they should be brought in, the chief of the eunuchs brought them in before Nebuchadnezzar. Then the king interviewed them, and among them all, none was found like Daniel, Hananiah, Mishael, and Azariah. Therefore, they served before the king. And in all matters of wisdom and understanding about which the king examined them, he found them 10 times better, that's the 10 times, 10 times better than all the magicians and astrologers who were in all his realm. Keep going?
0: Yeah, one more.
2: Oh, thus Daniel continued until the first year of King Cyrus.
0: Okay, so there were 3 years that they were to be educated.
2: Mm.
0: And at the end of those 3 years, they were brought in. When they were brought in, it says here, and I just want to read this again in verse 17. I don't know if you caught this. As for these four children, God gave them knowledge and skill in learning and wisdom. And Daniel had understanding in visions and dreams.
2: Mm.
0: So this visions and dreams thing must have happened before the 3 years were over. How did the king know he had understanding in visions and dreams? Read again verse 1 of chapter 2. In the second year of the reign of Nebuchadnezzar, he had a dream. They're being trained for 3 years. In the second year, Nebuchadnezzar has a dream. And this dream that he has involves all of the wise men, but Daniel isn't brought in because he's still in training.
2: Right.
0: He's in his second year of training.
2: Right.
0: So then Daniel hears about this decree because even though he's not included with the wise men as far as interpreting the king's dream, he is included with the wise men as far as being killed. So when the guys go forth to kill Daniel because he's being trained to be a wise man, Daniel's like, how come we're dying? Well, what's going on?
2: Right?
0: What's going on?
1: Yeah.
0: Oh, well, there's a decree that's gone forth because the king's had a dream and none of the wise men. Well, let me try. Before you kill me.
2: Yeah.
0: I mean, and so you see what's taking place here.
2: Yeah.
0: And so because it's in the second year and because Daniel, as we know, goes through and interprets the dream and gives the dream and the interpretation, that's why when he comes in before the king after 3 years, the king says, this guy has understanding of dreams and visions, and he has 10 times the knowledge of everyone else.
2: Mm-hmm.
0: So you see how God set that up?
2: Yeah.
0: God is setting all of this up ahead of time, making sure, the dream could have come in the fourth year of Nebuchadnezzar, the fifth year, but it came in the second year while Daniel was still in training.
1: Mm-hmm.
2: Wow.
0: And so Daniel wasn't part of the wise men, because you can imagine the wise men might have taken credit if Daniel came forth when he was already, so he wasn't in there yet, you see?
2: Mm-hmm. Oh,
0: it's all set up.
2: That's good.
0: Perfectly.
2: Yeah.
0: The red carpet is just out there.
1: Mm-hmm.
0: Everything's going to be put out of the way, and that's the way it is in our lives.
2: Mm.
0: Our lives look like they're confusing, and you know, sometimes we can come in contact with this trial, and it's like Daniel has this major trial, and Daniel doesn't get upset about the trial. He's thinking, what's God, how's God working through this? Sometimes we can get in come in contact with this major trial in our life, and we can be overwhelmed by it. No, don't be overwhelmed, Daniel. This, God has this perfectly figured out. You see what I'm saying?
2: Yeah.
0: We think the trial is going to destroy us. It's going to kill us. No, God has this perfectly figured out. The timing is perfect.
2: Yeah.
0: And Daniel didn't get anxious about this. What did he do? The Bible says in Philippians 4, be anxious for nothing, but in all things by prayer and supplication, make your requests be known unto God. And so this was what Daniel does.
2: Mm-hmm.
0: But he doesn't do it by himself. Remember we talked yesterday about the relationship Mm-hmm. Relational integrity. We need community. Daniel has community.
2: Right. Mm-hmm. He goes and gets his crew.
0: He goes and gets his crew. He goes and gets his crew.
1: Uh-huh. Points to why it's important to have a good support system.
0: That's right.
1: Mm-hmm. That's right.
0: Mm-hmm. Where two or three are gathered together.
2: Yes.
0: Any other thoughts there? All right. We're going to touch on something here in the last couple minutes that I think is something we can chew on for a little bit and then we can come back to it.
1: Question for you.
0: Yes.
1: What was that verse? We were comparing Daniel chapter 1.
0: Yep, verse 5.
1: Verse 5.
0: With Daniel chapter 2, verse 1. And that was the 3 years.
1: Okay.
0: And then we were comparing that to Daniel chapter 1, verses 17 to 21.
1: Okay.
0: Yep. So we were showing how he was being trained for 3 years. It was the second year when Nebuchadnezzar had the dream. And so Daniel was brought in addition to the wise men in that second year, gave the interpretation. After 3 years, Nebuchadnezzar was like, these guys are smart. These guys
1: amazing.
0: Are
1: amazing. I never noticed that.
0: Yeah.
1: I never noticed that. That is good.
2: Mm-hmm.
0: So we want to look at something here that's really powerful. Our time is running out, so we won't. You know, expand upon it too much, but in Daniel chapter 2, in these verses we read about Daniel, it's interesting that Daniel is in his spirit asking Arioch for time and immediately going in before God with his friends to have prayer. And I think that is a reminder to us that there is nothing too big, there's nothing too overwhelming in this life, but that God, it is an answer, call to prayer.
2: That's right.
0: We need to rely on God. We need to go to God and give him the burdens that we have and give him those burdens in prayer. And as we step into that experience, we're going to find that in our weakness, we become strong to face the trial, but also that prayer is going to transform us.
2: Mm-hmm.
0: There's a transforming power, transforming influence that prayer has with Daniel. I'm just going to leave you with this thought. Daniel goes in and his prayer, the reason he's going in is because his prayer is that he should not perish with the rest of the wise men of Babylon. Mm. Now, I want you to think about that, because when Daniel comes out of that prayer chamber, when he comes out of that prayer, his whole mindset is different now. Mm-hmm. The way he thinks is different.
2: Mm-hmm.
0: And even Daniel needs to be changed or transformed or grow or mature, and just like we do.

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You will learn about home remedies, how to reverse and prevent these diseases. God said that He wishes above all things that thou mayest prosper and be in health, even as thy soul prospereth.

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2: 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I just want to start with a word of prayer. Heavenly Father, thank you for you being so gracious. Thank you for mercy. Thank you for life and the life giver. I pray, God, for the anointing and the covering of your blood upon me today. Use me as an instrument, and as I speak, may only you be exalted. I pray, Lord, that may this program continue to be learning for those who are listening, and means and ways to inform, enlighten, uplift, and to lead men and women closer to you. May you be my guide, and may you be the one to teach us today, I pray, in Jesus' name. Amen. Thank you. I just want to say special blessings for those of you who are listening right here in St. Lucia. And, you know, I must say this, one of my biggest accomplishments for me personally is to know that to have when you're in ministry, yeah, say if you're a doctor, you're a practitioner, you're this, you know, whatever your profession is, sometimes it's your own people, your family members, sometimes, you know, they sometimes take it for granted and don't always, not that they don't appreciate, but let me give you a quick example. Sometimes you're in the house with your family and you have the knowledge, you qualify, and you are telling them something and they hear you. But because they know you, you grew up together, doing everything together, or they're your parents or your siblings, you know, they rather sometimes to hate from somebody else, or when they hate from somebody else, that's when they really believe it or they will practice it. So that's why sometimes even in relationship, we go to counselors. Now, some of the things the counselor would point forward, the other person in the relationship have been pointing it, you know. But you just want to hear it from somebody that is neutral, you know, or someone you don't know, and or someone you think that is neutral, that then it really sink in. I say all that to say, sometimes, you know, you, in doing this program, you would find that the people that knows you or knew you is the last set of people to really make effort to really listen, you know, take the counsel, make changes, and appreciate it. So that is why Jesus said, a prophet is not honored in his own tongue. So for me, every Wednesday, once my mother is not a Seventh-day Adventist, and, you know, she have a little programs listening to on the radio. But this program, she would listen every Wednesday when she's home. And every what she missed on the Wednesday, she'll listen to it on a Sunday. But even if she heard it on Wednesdays, she'll listen again on the Sunday. And it's not just because I know she's proud as a son, but then it's much more. It's the information. It's like a companion. And she is not the only one. So I know that this program has been effective to those who are listening and making changes, you know. And I remember Sunday, I called my mother to talk to her about something. So she told me she was out on Wednesday and she's just there listening to my program. So the conversation had to be cut short because she wanted to get her whole program, you know. And I feel blessed, and I feel for me this is one of a, this is a huge accomplishment, you know, to be able to reach out to people. And even those who are close to you that are not even sharing the same faith as you. So for those of you who are listening every Wednesday, every Sunday, and making the time, and some people have said to me, they look forward. Some people park the vehicle, you know, and, you know, they look forward for that Wednesday or Sunday at 5 o'clock. They look forward for that time, for that program that they don't want to miss, this program. I want to say to you, because of you, you know, who appreciate the program so much, I make special sacrifice even when my schedule is overwhelmed. And this is for you, the listeners, this is for you who are listening near and far, you know, people who are calling from different parts of the world that I never knew, you know, was even listening. Jamaica, St. Vincent, Guadeloupe, you know, in Martinique, St. Martin, you know, Guyana. Somebody said, we are listening in Guyana too. You know, in Guyana, Canada, Africa, all across the globe, and different states from the United States. You know, it's amazing and beyond that. So, just want to say thank you. And local listeners, you who are listening from St. Lucia, thank you so much. You just motivate me every single week to make an effort and to present to you. Now, our topic is deep today, but let me just share this with you. This is one of the programs that takes a lot of effort. Every week, I have to find something fresh and new. I have to study it, research it, so that when I present it to you, that it is something that would worth your time of listening, that would educate and enlighten. This takes work and effort. You know, it takes a lot of work, a lot of effort. But I'm enjoying myself for the past, I think, either 16 or 17 years thereabout. You know, so listening to the news, there's something else I wanted to share with you before. And I'll just tie it into our study. So we're going to look at all these pestilences, you know. If you look now, Ebola virus rampant in Africa, and this thing is spreading. That's dangerous within the COVID itself, you know. That's worse than coronavirus, the COVID virus. And then, you know, we have all kinds of things going on in the world. What is happening one after the other? We're not sure. Next month will be the hurricane season. What will take place? I think last year we had category 5 in Jamaica. And I think the year before we had a category 4-5 in St. Vincent and the Grenadines. We don't know what is coming next for us. Tornadoes and all kinds of things happening. So the topic we're going to look at today, those pestilences and those pandemics, and how does that tie with prophecy? In addition to that, you know, those of you know that I do farming also. You know, I love the earth, I love nature. That have been my dream, that to provide food that would help to sustain people with life. And I do that wholeheartedly and try to be honest about it, in terms of try to avoid as much as possible when it's not necessary to use chemicals. So I use weed eater mostly on my farm. If I use anything that is chemical, it would be in the mildest form. I try not to spray my crops with poison and then eat it afterwards. You know, try my best. Human beings are the only species that does that. They spray poison on the fruits or vegetable and then they go and eat it. That's going to kill people. And sometimes we don't have a market for organic in St. Lucia. So farmers that are growing organic, it costs them more, because it takes more effort, you know, to grow. Some people think it's cheaper. It's much more expensive, you know. Instead of spraying touchdown and, you know, herbicides and these things to kill the weed or control the weed, use weed eater. So you have this manpower and all these things. And by the time you cut the grass, it grows back again, especially if you're farming on acres of land. But there is no market, because people rather to buy the fast food. And when it comes to what is healthy for people, they want to pay the same price with the man that will poison their food so that they could get more production and make a quicker money. I brought some fruits to the supermarket, some pineapples. And I had to tell the supermarket, I'm not going to sell my pineapple to you all again. Since I delivered a few crates of pineapples, the workers at that supermarket that came to get the pineapples, go and call other workers to come and look, because they've never seen pineapple that looks so healthy and the size of them. And what I got per kilo, I almost took my stuff and go away with it. But I told the workers, you know, and the manager, if you all have to eat a fruit, buy this one, because I'm not bringing back again, you know. So what I noticed, the farmers who sell in the supermarket, most of them would have to poison the food to minimize the cost of controlling the weeds and the pests, because what they're getting is next to nothing. It does not encourage a farmer. So most people who buy the products in the supermarket, and even sometimes in the market also, most time even the local foods is loaded with a lot of pesticides and herbicides and poisons that causes a lot of problem. Just what I'll share this. My topic today is the pestilences and the pandemics that we are hearing. How does that link with prophecy? And what are those pestilences that is going on? This pandemic, that's what's happening in Africa. It is from one to the next, from COVID to, man, it's just, the list goes on. The Bible, in the book of Matthew, chapter 24, verse 7 and 8, it says, "And there shall be famines and pestilences and earthquakes in various places." All these things, you know, all these things, they are the beginning of sorrow. Now, I don't know if you understand the last part, There shall be famine, pestilences, earthquakes in various places. And the Bible let us know all of these things. It just, when we see them happening, sorrow has just begun, which means that sorrow, this is the starting or the beginning of sorrow. Now, have there been famine and pestilences in time past? Yes. But now, we could see more frequent than ever before. That means we are living in the last days. These are signs. It's not, this is a sign that we are living in the last days. Recently, we had the COVID-19, and then followed by COVID-19, we get a pause, and then we face the Hunter virus. And there have been others that comes in between, you know. And then now, as Hunter virus break through on the cruise ship, we're hearing, you know, that, hey, nothing to worry about. This thing not going to become a pandemic. But vaccines have been worked on while we speak. And then we're hearing, hey, it is spreading. And these things, you could have it and carry in the virus for weeks before you know that you have it. And this thing can spread rapidly. Okay. They say they have it under control. Boom. Get a hit. Now, that's not to talk about the wars that is going on. Every time those men say, you hear the United States says, we almost, you know, that war will be a couple weeks. Guess what, since? It just keep escalating. We don't talk about Russia and Ukraine anymore, but a lot of people are dying. Buildings that took years to be completed have been destroyed in minutes. Families have been displaced. People bomb your city. You no longer can live in your city anymore. So you move somewhere strange, but your parents are dead. And then we go now, Israel. What's this country? You know, the Palestinian. Israel attacked them. Wars, bloodshed. Thousands dying as we speak now. Just bomb, just destroy towns and villages and wipe out nations. Just like that. Then we see that America with Iran. There's a lot of stuff going on. You can't depend on the news. The news only tell you what they want you to know. So we're not talking about this. And every time America say that the prices of goods and it has gone up and skyrocket. Fuel has gone up. So which means your electricity bill, your water bill, all of these things will increase. And they have increased. People are seeing those increase. Your salary will remain the same. The food in the supermarket and the health stores and the pharmacies, the drugs, everything will go up. That's the plan. What's going on? Then we heard the COVID, Hunter virus. Now they are breakthrough, the Ebola virus, you know. We're looking at modern viruses and the signs of the time. We must pay close attention to what is going on in the world. You know, COVID-19, Hunter virus,

go to the moon. There's no proof or evidence. Always some pictures. Haven't you noticed the pictures from the moon is just not making much sense? But that's for another story itself. You know, there's a documented in textbook that, you know, people, they go to the moon. You know, but that's another issue. That's for another, you know. So people, why? A man could make that big piece of metal on the water float. Cruise ship take how many thousands of passengers on the water? It's like a whole city on the water. They can't cure a virus. What's going on? Why? More drugs, but these things keep increasing. More physicians, more scientists, you know. AI, artificial intelligence, and robots that could, you know, build cars and do all kind of house chores. What is going on? Man can, you know, put gadget that I could stay in St. Lucia and while I'm speaking to you on the right here at Praise FM, all over the world you could hear me and you could watch me and see me on Facebook. They can't cure a virus. They can't cure cancer. They can't cure diabetes. They can't cure high blood pressure. They just give you drugs to manage. What's going on? You know, the question people are asking, why are viruses becoming more aggressive? That's a good question. Is this connected to the Bible prophecy? Are we living near the end of time? You know, so I want us to examine this thing closely and pay a little bit of attention to what is going on. You know, the medical reality. Yes? Let us examine this thing well. Let's look at the medical reality of what is going on, the spiritual reality of what is going on. And how does that fit well with prophecy, the prophetic reality? And what is the solution? Does man have a solution to the very problem that they are creating? God didn't create those problems, friends. God is not responsible for Hunter virus, for COVID-19, for Ebola. God is not responsible. God could intervene. He could stop it, but he allow it. Man is their own destruction. Humanity is their own destruction. Let me tell you something. You know, people fear all kind of things. I tell you, the greatest fear is to fear you yourself. You know, it's to fear man. Man is wicked to a T. I'm looking at the news and, man, it's so painful. Like, people have no remorse. We have come to the point where people don't feel nothing. People don't feel. It's killing somebody. We have become numb to this thing. Killing somebody is like a joke. Let me tell you, people feel more remorse when they kill a dog than to kill another human being. A gentleman, well, I call him a gentleman because I looked at him as a gentleman. He looked like in his retirement age. And, you know, he does his little work. I don't want to say what work he does. And even if I do, you may not know who, you know. But one of those people, you know, when you have your documents to sign, you go to them. Yeah, I'll just leave it as that. So, somebody who, a law-abiding citizen, put it this way. And this person was urinating. Either they were urinating on the side of the street somewhere, they thought that was private, and a female was passing and make a comment. And you could see the female that make the comment, the person that make the comment, it was not to ridicule, not to chastise, but, you know, and just say, you know, maybe this is not appropriate or something. So, and the gentleman responded.
haunted the elderly man.

0: But why, you know, this mind your business. This is why people like you, they find you all dead. They just kill you. And I'm there, I'm like, Lord have mercy. I could never imagine that would come out from somebody's mouth. So everything now, any little argument that you have with somebody, it's about taking your life. You know, I remember our sister during prayer and fasting in the city, you know, went for her vehicle and two guys with masks attacked her to take the vehicle. So she went with her son in the vehicle, locked the vehicle, you know, because it's nighttime. You go in your vehicle, first thing you lock your vehicle and, you know, to drive off, and two guys knocking on your window tell you open the, unlock the door, and then you drive off because you are female, guys with masks, and your son, little child in the vehicle, you drove off. That's first instinct. Which, and the guys shot at her to kill her through the glass. Lord have mercy. Thank God his hands of mercy intervene. And with quick reflection, a reaction, that the bullet went through her thigh. Still today, yes, still today, is suffering with a bullet wound in her thigh. Can you imagine wickedness of humanity? No remorse for one another. This is how we got. So now, those hierarchies, you know, people in high position, is the same, the devil. When you look at the Epstein file sense, this is one of the worst of the worst of the worst that you could ever documentary to watch, you know, which is still going on. Now, there's a lot of distraction to quiet the attention of the social media to that because of the elite that are involved. So behind the scene, we hear a lot of things taking place. What is going on now that you are hearing the Ebola virus, which America is going to host, I think, some great event, a sports event. So everybody who is coming from Africa right now, who is not an American citizen, is banned from entering America because that virus is spreading. This one, since, is worse. Now, no matter how much you try to block, if it, those, you know, no matter what they tell you, if it's meant for it to spread, it will spread. And is there a conspiracy behind the whole thing? First, let's look at Ebola. It is considered to be one of the deadliest virus, or the deadliest viral diseases known to man. Look at the symptoms of this. COVID ain't nothing near this. And if it get to America, it get to St. Lucia. Now, the Americans are banning those people coming from Africa to go to America. So I'm hopefully that the Caribbean countries would do similar. One, the symptoms is high fever, severe weaknesses, vomiting, bleeding, and then your organs starting to feel. This is torturing. Yes? And, you know, the sad reality is that all the Africans who get it, they die. The Americans who contract it survive. Just have to take a deep breath. How does it spread? You know, they said there is no vaccine for it. How does it spread? Well, contact with bodily fluid of anybody. So this thing is worse. With somebody who have Ebola and they die, once they have it, they isolated, died, buried, you know, nobody have contact with anything. A lot of people are going through what we see a lot of mental illnesses increasing and it will increase since after COVID also, because some people have not gotten closure. That means if a family member of yours is dead and they disappear, and you never see the body to give a proper burial, whether it's cremation, however you choose to bury the body, it still torments you. You still remember, you're still hoping, you still, you know, there's still doubt. So you don't get closure. That's why they try to find remains of bodies so people can get closure. So throughout the pandemic, even locally, a lot of people, their loved one died buried, they never get to see them. And I applaud the Rambali Funeral Parlor. Throughout that time, they were able to get some body bags or casket in ways that the family member could have seen the face of the body of their loved ones, you know. So it increased, you could get infected through animals, human to human transmission. Look at this, the mortality. Some outbreak, they have killed 25 to 90% of infected individual. So in some places, depend to the healthcare system, at every 100 individual that contracted this disease, 90 of them will die. So this could wipe out a village in no time if they don't have proper healthcare. And I saw on the news the American doctors are working tirelessly, you know, and so this it reminds us how fragile human life, really is. We are nothing. Shimon Gakwa, you sa bagay. We no sa shy as ye bon die. Mais là nous quoi nous moon passer l'autre monde because you have a bon travail, you have a good job, you have a comfortable home, you pay off your mortgage, you have a little saving, you get retirement. Hey, and the other person is struggling and you think you're better than them, you drive a nice vehicle. We ain't nothing. We are not above nobody, you know. And when we start thinking, it's when a little sickness comes, you know, a little cancer, a little something hits you. You realize them things that mean nothing to you and it's people that matters to you and your salvation, you know. So the first of global viruses, and we're going to look at all the modern viral threats that, you know, one of them, we cannot forget, we have to look at COVID-19. The world shut down. First time, the world shut down. Fear spread across the world. Economies collapse and some cannot recover up to today. Mental health. Yes? Government again, emergency powers to do certain things that would have to go through processes. Immediately, the entire world was doing the same thing at the same time. Same protocol. What does that have to do with the time that we're living in? Then we have monkeypox, a spreading viral disease that causes pain and skin lesions and fever. Then the bird flu. I don't want you all to forget those things. You know, scientists, they feared mutation could increase human transmission. Then we have the Marburg virus related to Ebola. This extremely deadly disease. Another one, the antibiotic resistance and bacteria, they are becoming untreatable. Does these things have to do why disease is increasing? Or is it man interference? During the time of the pandemic, many people who were speaking the truth were classified and branded and banned as conspiracy theories, and up to today, some who have been brainwashed still would tell you the same thing. Today, as a result of decisions that some people make who were deceived, and some who try to protect their jobs are suffering, and many have lost their life. Many are going through some symptoms of what was injected into them during the time of the virus. No one wants to talk about those things. Well, some are talking about it now. But why are diseases increasing? The Bible, you know, tells us and teaches us that creation itself is suffering because of sin. In the book of Romans chapter 8 verse 20 says, the whole creation groaneth and travaileth in pain together until now. Oh, my friends, I want to say to you today, we are living in perilous time. Dangerous time. More cancer than ever before, and some strange and aggressive cancer. Just hear somebody has cancer and they're dead in a few months or a couple of years. It was one out of every three, the statistic shows, every four, sorry, would have cancer. But it seems to me now, in some, are showing that one out of every three. It means that the world is sick and heading for chaos. Men, hearts are filling them for fear. People are scared. People are afraid. Either a disease there, you know, maybe cancer might hit you. You concern. Maybe diabetes or high blood pressure. Maybe a fright is here. Or if none of those things, how about somebody just decide to take my life? Maybe somebody might murder you. Maybe one of those viruses will catch you. It's almost like on planet Earth, humanity are walking on eggshell. You are no longer safe in your own home. Look at the news, a young woman. Oh, my friends, who just break up in a relationship, and someone who was controlled by the devil himself who decide, if I can't have you, nobody else will. Society is broken. People are killing their wives and their husband and their girlfriend. It's rough, man. So cases behind, causes behind the increasing diseases, I want to share with you today. Allow me to speak freely. One, environmental destruction. Corrupt food system. Poison in our foods. They create the bug. And they put the bug in the fertilizer that they tell it to put in the plant. And they already create a poison for the bug. And then you spray the poison and then you eat the food. Then something happened to you. People are wondering, why are we so sick? They take your seeds, they modified it. Genetically modified it. Why are we so sick? What's going on? Stress and fear. Immorality. Pollution. Chemical exposure. These things have weakened the human system. Laboratory manipulation is another one. Men have come to the point of violating all of the natural laws The world is in destruction. What is going on, Brother T? Can you tell us? God designed this body to live in harmony with nature. But modern society is moving further from God's original plan. And even those who claim to be believers are ridiculing God's natural law. I dare not listen to any Christian who criticizes health. And if one were to 20 years ago, I would have excused him. But one who claimed to be a last day present truth preacher or preachers who would criticize and downplay health reform, I have no business listening to you because you're not working on the Lord's side. And I'm not saying that if you have not made the changes, that's up to you. But I read somewhere that the prophetess says that if you will not take health reform, if you will not support those who are doing the work, keep your mouth shut. Or if you're criticizing, you're working on the other side. Oh, my friends, God is interested in the entire being, and the devil knows it. The wicked ones in the system that we're living in. Let me just calm down, because, you know, we have a hospital. The politicians, not Labour Party, UWP, PLP, SLP, you know, or whatever LPs that there are, not a particular one, all are responsible. Government, yeah, those who have been in power before and who are in power now, the government are the one who build those hospitals and those healthcare system for us, for the country. And they said to you, it's good. My question is, when you are sick and your families are sick, why don't you take them to that system that you're asking me to go to? Why? People are just not thinking for themselves. If the place is good, you build a house, but you're not going to the, you build a house for the storm. The storm is coming, you going overseas and shelter the storm. That doesn't make sense. And you tell me, go to that house. I have to be foolish to listen to you. But some of us have no choices. We have no other choice. When government gets sick, or those who can afford, and those who build our system and tell us we are right, when they fall sick, they fly to another country. And they tell you, go there. We have provided a good health care system for you. What is happening, saints? What man is trying to do? Genetic manipulation and human control is the key component. I need to take a little break. I have to. Mel want to, but I have to. I'm going to tell you more. Just hang in there with me.
1: Nobody sees your affair, but I'm going to tell you too. Kai tuju afekte la vi sa ou akotwe asou shimea. Asou shimea, la pani jem eme vie. De pou ka kondi yo loto, sa se yo responsabilite. Es ou konsene? Es ou ka ambwase yo responsabilite ou? 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
0: 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What do you mean by genetic manipulation and human control? I'll take you somewhere. You see, today humanity is entering dangerous territory. Genetic engineering, artificial manipulation of viruses, biological experimentation. We could see that with the pandemic. They are setting up digital surveillance. Transhumanism. Oh, they're attempting to merge technology with humanity. Let me tell you, I was watching a documentary yesterday evening, and what they are saying, by 2030, they will be able to implant a chip in your brain, and some people, it's already happening, but then you'll be able to get that all across, and that would connect to your system, your boss. So say, for example, what they're saying is that you can go, your boss, when you sign in, you sign your contract, everything, your boss man can see you, right? You looking okay, but go to his computer, connect to your brain, yes, and see that, hey, you're hiding something. You know that well, but you're just putting up a front. What they're saying is that, I heard this other lady, I forget her name, you know, and then she is saying what they are designing, she is a top scientist, is that to be able to control the mind of individual. So let me explain this clear. During the time of the pandemic, this was not a coincidence. And God could have stopped it, but God designed it. One, the Bible let us know that the gospel must preach to the entire world. Now, for the gospel, and then Jesus will return. Now, it's time Christ wants to return to receive his people. But this people is not ready because they have not spread the everlasting gospel to the entire globe. So before the pandemic, what we did, you know, we didn't know things like Zoom and live stream. Barely one to churches did that. Throughout the pandemic, we couldn't go to church. Everybody was live streaming. Now, people who would never come to your church could have heard the gospel because everybody wanted to know what was going on. And people, the media, social media was not giving the answer. So people turned to the gospel, to church. So that helps to spread the gospel. Some people stuck to it up to today. And now everything we do, we live stream so people can get to hear the gospel, the good news of salvation. Back behind the scene, the negative side of it, or the good part of it, is that the Christian was supposed to wake up, especially those who claim to have present truth, and especially the remnant people of God. But instead of, we actually put everything we were doing on pause, and when we get that little break that God gives us for those who are not ready to prepare themselves, we go back on pause and we start doing business as usual. Same kind of thing. You know? So the churches now start losing more people. And churches are closing down in the U.S. like joke. Now, in other words, the Bible in Revelation says that, and the whole world wander after the beast. Yes, the whole world, the beast, wander after the beast. How did that happen? Because the miracles that he performed, and we're talking about Revelation from 13, from verse 11 downwards. My friends, how could the entire world wander after the beast and being deceived? It's simply because it's mind control. So throughout this, the devil set it up. God permitted for him and his people to wake up. There would be a true revival if we had embraced the very message that he had given to us to awaken us, the health reform message. But God's people, especially Seventh-day Adventists, I'm talking to us too, or more to us, fall asleep too. And as a result, we move with the motion Yes? And guess what, saints? Instead of we run and turn to the original, God have an antidote for every disease. But we didn't take that. We allow ourselves to be injected with something that we had no idea what it was. Some we go against our conscience because our back was towards the wall. This, now, we are seeing and hearing a lot of things. Now, that is a goal well accomplished. What they're saying, what's this guy's name? I want to pronounce his name right, but yeah, I was trying to name some Yuval Harari, something like that. Forgive me, please. And I don't mean to ridicule the gentleman. He's very intelligent in one way. And he is saying, hey, now we can hack into human being. They could not have done it before, but since the pandemic, COVID-19, after the injection, they said they can hack into human being. So human being is said, are becoming useless. Human being are useless. What we're doing is so many human beings. And those guys are speaking freely and saying that the agenda is to cut the population of too many human beings. So now what they are doing is building robots. But the elite, you see, the elite knows behind the scenes. So they are pushing something that they will not take themselves. So the agenda is to the attempt to merge technology with humanity, that you can be controlled. Artificial manipulation of those viruses. Genetic engineering. And some scientists, you know, they openly discuss editing human DNA. Have you heard that? You know, and please, don't say conspiracy, but go and do your research. I don't come and just talk. Now some people say, magi. I research. I look at the thing. And then I don't like to listen to somebody who is one side. You know, just criticizing. You look at people who is on the right side and who now cannot take anymore how to speak the truth. Yes? Some scientists, they're extending life. Artificially enhancing human abilities. They're controlling populations through technology. Look at you with your telephone. You cannot do without a phone. Before you didn't have a phone, you survived. Now you cannot do without it. You know why? They're going to trap you through it. Because now they are working on the air phone that you put in, the air plug, the thing you put in your ears, that they can use that to control and manipulate your brain and how you think. Lord have mercy. The Bible warns that human pride would increase. Professing themselves to be wise, they become fools, destroying their own self. Oh, the signs. Christ predicted these things in the Bible. When we read the book of Luke chapter 21, it says Jesus specifically, he warns us pestilences and fearful signs, disasters of nations, confusions, fears, men's heart are failing them for fear. Is your heart failing you today? Is it pandemic and not random accident alone? They are warnings, my friends. They are signs telling us that Earth history is closing. I didn't mean to. You see, today we are so hooked to social media and have less time for the Bible. You ask somebody to go and read a scripture, they go to the Bible. People go to church with the phone instead of a Bible. Majority of Christian, I'm a Seventh-day Adventist, I tell you, you know, a lot of Seventh-day Adventists don't have if they have a Bible, they don't use it. They use their phones. Now, not that you can have your Bible on a phone, but you can have your You could have your hymnal, I could understand, but not your Bible in church on your phone when you can use. You will not read from your Bible, but you read from a phone. You could get distracted. We are attached to those gadgets. A new era. And yes, God's people are so quiet on the matter. No one wants to talk about or even attempt to discuss this matter. Listen, saints, I have so much more to tell you. But I just want to say this to you. Look up. Don't be afraid. Your redemption draweth nigh. With all that you are seeing, that Jesus is about to return. Put your house in order. Heavenly Father, thank you, Lord, for grace, and thank you for mercy. Thank you for Jesus Christ who died on Calvary cross, that mercy could extend to us today. We could have another opportunity, a second chance, to give our life and totally surrender all to Jesus Christ. So bless those who are listening. May they totally surrender and submit. Lord, we ain't seen nothing yet. He said, these are the beginning of sorrow. Sorrow will soon come. Then we will understand. Prepare us for the time that is ahead of us, I pray. In Jesus' name, amen. Well, my friends, thank you so much for tuning in. 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God bless you. 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Same time, same place. God bless. Much love.
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0: I've got a Bible text that tells us what we can look forward to, and we'll get to that in just a second. That was the Heritage Singers, and He's My Lord. Sherry Mullins, Whisper His Name before that, and with praise, We Have This Hope. We have a song from Michael Preeby coming up next on Musical Meditation, so be sure to stay right here. Now to that text in Isaiah chapter 65. It says this, For behold, I create new heavens and a new earth, and the former things shall not be remembered or come into mind. Before they call, I will answer. While they are yet speaking, I will hear. The wolf and the lamb shall feed together. The lion shall eat straw like the ox, and dust shall be the serpent's food. They shall not hurt or destroy in all my holy mountain, says the Lord. So that's what we have to look forward to after all of this sin and junk and garbage on this earth have gone away. That's what it's going to be like. Eternal life for us and a lot of happiness and good things, sounds like to me. Isaiah 65, verses 17. Then we jump down to verses 24 and 25.
1: This is Janice Brown with a ray of sunshine for the mind, soul, and spirit. The open door. One morning we discovered that all the doors of our house and garage had been left unlocked or open all night. I told my husband that I was really thankful to God for living in a safe neighborhood. As I thought about the safe neighborhood, the thought came to my mind that it was not the safeness of the neighborhood that had protected us. It was the protection and goodness of God that kept us safe. He protects us. Psalm 34, verse 7 says, The angel of the Lord encampeth round about them that fear him and delivereth them. Then I remembered how the guards protected the compound from intruders when we lived in Ethiopia. There was a large brick wall in front of the compound, and every hour after sunset, the guards would walk around the compound with long, black, shiny guns that they would not hesitate to use to keep safe the people living within. There was no end to our appreciation for those guards, but there is no protection like that of our Father, His Son, the Holy Spirit, and the angels. Psalm 91, verse 11 reminds us, For He will give His angels charge over thee to keep thee in all thy ways. When I was in elementary school, kids would write the name of the one they loved that day on their hands in ink. God loves us so much that He has put our names on His hands, not in ink, but with nails. It is written in Isaiah 49, verse 16, saying, Behold, I have graven thee upon the palms of my hands. That is real love. His precious hands forever bear nail marks just for us. One day we'll be in a place where we will not be concerned with unlocked doors, security systems, police, or guards. We will have no need for gated communities. That place is called heaven, a place of safety, security, and comfort. Jesus will be there, and we will be safe forevermore. Father, thank you for your love and protection over us day and night. We look forward to heaven where you, our protector, will be the center of our peace and safety in the precious name of Jesus. Amen.
0: We have the Bible quiz coming up just a little later on this hour on Musical Meditations, and I'll give you this hint. The question and the answer both will come from the Old Testament. So we'll test your Old Testament knowledge in just a little while.

0: How could you say no? That was Bonnie Eichmann. Don Marsh Orchestra before that, Oh, How I Love Jesus. And that was the Oh, How I Love Jesus medley, by the way. And from Michael Preby, Precious Lord. Coming up next, a song by Martin Doman on musical meditations. But now here's a Bible text that I really like. It's a favorite, and I have a bunch of favorite Bible texts, but this is one of my favorite texts. It's from Philippians 4. Not that I complain of want, for I have learned in whatever state I am to be content. I know how to have little and to have plenty. In any and all circumstances, I've learned the secret of facing plenty and hunger, abundance and want. I can do all things in Him who strengthens me. Wow, what a powerful text that is. Philippians 4, verses 11 through 13. I'm Jay Christian. Thank you for being here. This is Musical Meditations from Three Angels Broadcasting Network, and I shall return.
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1: 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I'm counting my steps. 66, 67, 68.
2: Why?
1: Because to be totally healthy, you need to take at least 10,000 steps a day. I'm keeping track. 72, 73, 74.
2: How many so far today?
1: 4,878, 79.
2: I'm glad you're trying to be healthy.
1: You can help me count. My tongue gets tired.
2: I heard that walking keeps your blood moving, brings fresh oxygen to your brain so you can think better, and makes your bones strong. How are your bones?
1: Hard as steel.
2: It's also good for your heart. How's your heart feel?
1: Tired.
2: Maybe we should rest.
1: Good idea.
2: So why all this sudden interest in health?
1: Well, my dad said that his doctor told him that if he doesn't exercise more, he could have a heart attack. The doctor told him to start walking 10,000 steps a day, so I told dad if he'd walk, I'd walk.
2: You're a very supportive son.
1: I try.
2: You know, there is an easy way of keeping track of your walking.
1: There is?
2: Sure, just walk an hour a day. That's what I read in school. Just walk briskly for 15 minutes in the morning.

0: This program was brought to you by the Children's Ministries Department of the General Conference of Seventh-day Adventists.
1: Have you ever been tempted to give up on your efforts to serve God? In the sometimes overwhelming struggles of life, we face constant demands on our time, money, and efforts. It's no wonder we get tired. And it's no wonder throwing in the towel sometimes seems like a good idea. Sometimes our service commitments, like leading a Bible study or working on those committees at church, seem like requirements we can't possibly fulfill. But stop to consider your motivation. Why is it you serve God? To gain respect from other people? To make yourself feel good? Remember that, for you, Christ came to earth, suffered, and died. He did it because He loves you. Your commitment to serve God should come as a response to His grace and mercy. Friends, as you serve Him today, let your motivation be the same as His: love.
2: This is Musical Meditations, and after the next two songs, this song and the next song, I'll ask the Musical Meditations Bible Quiz question, and I know you'll want to be here for that, so stay right here. Oh.

Boy, to the sound effects of some birds and some running water, etc., we've got the Musical Meditations Bible Quiz question. So if you're ready, so am I. Here it is. Where in the Bible will we read about a goatskin used as a disguise? Where in the Bible will we read about a goatskin used as a disguise? So that's the Bible quiz question. Now, you have only this song to find the length of the song to find the answer. So after the song is over with, we'll meet and I'll tell you what the answer is. I hope you know it.

0: That's Paul Glover beside Still Waters from his Moods of Nature CD. Scripture Songs 4 before that, So to Yourselves. And from Martin Doman, Song of Augustine. All right, time for the answer in the Musical Meditations Bible Quiz. I'll repeat the question for you. Where in the Bible will we read about a goat skin used as a disguise? That location would be Genesis chapter 27. I've got verse 16 here, but you don't have to have verse 16. We'll just say if you know Genesis 27, you know the story, and that's close enough. This is where Rebekah had her son Jacob wear this goatskin disguise to fool his father Isaac. Now, his brother Esau was supposed to get the blessing. He was the oldest. But both Jacob and Rebekah wanted Jacob to have that, and so they wanted to fool the father. Now, Jacob had fair skin, smooth skin, not much hair. And Esau, on the other hand, had a lot of hair, a very hairy fellow. So they used his goatskin as a disguise to fool the father. Caused a lot of problems for Jacob over time, but that's what they did, and that's the story. And so if you got that right, Genesis 27, then you got it right, and I hope you did. Stay right here. Stephanie Don coming up. This is Musical Meditations from Three Angels Broadcasting Network, and I'm Jay Christian.
1: I saw the light. Lightning flashed across the fields, followed by booming thunder. Here we go again, I cried as electric power to our old farmhouse went dead, plunging us into a pitch-black background. As a youth, I often held my breath in the eerie darkness as I listened for sounds of Mama fumbling around to light an oil lamp. When she set the shining light on a high stand, rays of light would penetrate the darkness, bringing great relief to my troubled imagination. The lamp from the stand cast a shadowy glow into the next room, providing me just enough security to tag along with Mama as she went throughout the house lighting the rest of the lamps. No one, when he has lit a lamp, puts it in a secret place or under a basket, but on a lampstand, that those who come in may see the light. Luke 11:33. The Bible declares in Psalms 119:130 that the entrance of God's Word brings light. Understanding for the simple. When Christ lit the light of the gospel, he put it on a lampstand for all to see. He did not preach from a secret chamber, but broadcast the warmth of his light to all to receive his deliverance from darkness. But will all receive his light? The lamp of the body is the eye. Therefore, when your eye is good, your whole body also is full of light. But when your eye is bad, your body also is full of darkness. And that's found in Luke 11:34. On those dark, stormy nights at the farm, if I had kept my eyes tightly closed, no light would have entered my physical eyes. Likewise, if my spiritual eyes are squinted shut, if I refuse to receive the light of His Word, then I am spiritually blind and full of spiritual darkness. This darkness represents lack of understanding and poor spiritual judgment. If we have good spiritual eyes, minds that will allow the entrance of God's Word, our whole spiritual being will be filled with the light of God. He gives us understanding and the ability to discern between good and evil. The Bible clearly teaches we become what we behold. If we concentrate on the carnal world, we can count on bad spiritual eyesight and minds overshadowed by spiritual darkness. In sharp contrast, if we focus our eyes on God's Word, meditating on the character of Christ and the plan of our loving Heavenly Father has for our lives, God will fill our minds with His light of spiritual understanding. Your Word is a lamp to my feet and a light to my path, Psalms 119:105. Aren't you glad that we have God's Word as our guide? Let the light in. If you follow it, you can be sure that He will show you the path of life and you will find joy in His presence forevermore. Thank you, Jesus, for lighting my lamp. Thank you for delivering me from darkness. I saw the light, and it was good.

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They are 800-752-3226 or 618-627-4651. Not fast enough to write them down? Well, after this song, I'll repeat them for you. Whoa.

0: I like that, James Rainwater. What a friend we have in Jesus. Reggie and Lady Love Smith before that. Great is thy faithfulness. And from Stephanie Don, what a great song that was. Mr. Simon. I really like the song. I like the message. I just really enjoy that song a lot. I look forward to playing it. Okay, some telephone numbers. You can call and ask some questions about musical meditations, about Three Angels Broadcasting Network, or you can talk to prayer partners. Here they are. 800-752-3226. Or is 618-627-4651. I'm Jay Christian, and I'd like to say thank you so much for joining me today.
1: The greatest power a person possesses is the power to choose. One evening, a retired preacher had occasion to take time to look over his life. He said at a recent birthday party, he began to reflect and look back over much of his professional life. And certain questions came to his mind, such as, should I have done things differently, and what would I change about my life? Well, friends, these are his conclusions. He said, first, I would have studied more. Second, I would have been more faithful in my quiet time with the Lord. Third, I would have been a better listener, for so often in life we feel inclined to talk our way through life. Fourth, I would have given more attention to the present and a lot less time bemoaning the past or fretting over tomorrow, for I missed a lot of happy days, he said. And last, I would have spent much more time with my family. Friends, when you think about that, they matter more than anyone. And if I would add one more, it would probably be take myself less seriously. If you've not already noticed, none of us are indispensable or infallible. As I reread these thoughts, it occurs to me that it's not too late, for I trust these days are going well for many of you, but please slow down and ask yourself what you would do differently. It never hurts to take time off periodically and reassess your daily, monthly, and yearly goals. This will keep your priorities straight and stay focused on what God has called for you to do. For the Bible reminds us in Psalms 37, verse 4, delight yourself also in the Lord, and he shall give you the desires of your heart.
2: Two seeds. I hid a selfish little thought to think and think about. I did not know it would be caught or ever be found out. But it was like a little seed, and it began to sprout. It grew into a little weed and blossomed in a pout. I hid another little thought. 'Twas pleasant, sweet, and kind. So if this time it should be caught, I knew I shouldn't mind. I thought about it hour by hour. 'Twas growing all the while. It blossomed in a lovely flower, a happy little smile. This is Danae Babb with a reminder from your 3ABN radio family.
3: Feeling lost and without direction? 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Show me thy ways, O Lord. Teach me thy paths. Lead me in thy truth and teach me, for thou art the God of my salvation. On thee do I wait all the day.
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4: Revelation, the time of the end, mysterious signs, strange happenings, confusing numbers. Are we facing a new world order and the mark of the beast? Are we living on a planet in upheaval? Are we on the verge of Armageddon? Revelation. What do all the signs in this mysterious book mean? Discover real answers. Revelation Speaks Peace with Sean Boonstra.
5: Good evening. Welcome back to Revelation Speaks Peace. This is our third night, and I have to change glasses now because it's time for the question box. All right. Why would God speak to Nebuchadnezzar if he was a pagan king and not a believer in God? Oh, well, that's a good question. The answer I would put probably this way. I've always wanted to take my glasses off when I was speaking, because doesn't that make you look like you're really smart and you kind of wave them at people? One thing I know, I know this for a fact. There are politicians in our midst that have glasses that have no prescription lenses on them, and they have them just so they can take them off and wave them at a TV camera. I know it for a fact. I've met the guys who do it. I won't tell you which ones they are. Why would God... I can't read it now. Why would God speak to Nebuchadnezzar if he was a pagan king? Well, here's the answer. Why would he speak to any of us? Why? I don't deserve a message from God. I know who I am. You know what it is? It's proof that God cares about everybody, and he's at work in every life on this planet. He touches base with everybody. The story of the Bible is not only about Israel. It does focus in on Israel, but if you read the book of Isaiah, right around Isaiah chapter 49, God said, I'm setting you where I'm setting you to be a light to the Gentiles so they all come into my family. The whole point was to save the whole world. And if you read the book of Daniel carefully, by the time Nebuchadnezzar exits the picture at the end of Daniel chapter 4, he is a believer in the God of heaven, and God used him powerfully. The message to me is, I mean, Nebuchadnezzar did some horrible things to some horrible people, even shoved some people into a fiery furnace and that kind of stuff. If God can take Nebuchadnezzar into his kingdom, there's hope for you and me too. I don't deserve it any more than he did. God is not out to destroy the human race. He is out to win it, to save it. All right, number two. Why does the statue focus on the Western world? Well, it doesn't really. It kind of bridges the area between the East and the West. Most of it takes place in the Mediterranean basin, if you remember. But anyway, why does the statue focus on the Western world? Doesn't God care about the Americas or the Far East? Well, absolutely God cares about the Americas and the Far East, but there is a reason that the dream gets as specific as it does. It focuses on the Mediterranean basin, and eventually it focuses in on Western Europe. There is a very good reason for it, and I think as we move along, you're going to see what that reason is. Something else eventually happens in the West that is very important to pay attention to. But I would urge you to hang in there. Just because a prophecy focuses in eventually on the Western Roman Empire doesn't mean God doesn't care about the rest. The fact that most of the Bible happens in Israel doesn't mean that God doesn't care about the rest of the world. It just means that's where the story happened. And so we want to make sure we don't try and read too much into that. All right, next question. If Bible prophecy has lock in the future, what is the point of trying to live and make decisions? Isn't the future predetermined? Wow. What time is it? Okay, yes and no. Look, I'll summarize it this way. There's a vast difference between knowing the future and predetermining the future. There's a vast difference. Isaiah 46. This is verse 9. Remember the former things of old, for I am God and there is no other. I am God and there is none like me. Declaring the end from the beginning. So God declares the end from the beginning. He declares the future. He knows what's there. He reveals it ahead of time. So he does see what's going to take place and he reveals it. God reveals a lot. He reveals everything we need. There's a verse in Amos 3 verse 7 that where God says, surely I will do nothing except I reveal my secrets to my servants, the prophets. So God reveals the future. Now there are some things that he predetermines. The verse continues. This is Isaiah 46 verse 10 saying, my counsel shall stand and I will do all my pleasure. So there are things God is going to do, whether we want him to or not. There are some things in prophecy that are absolutely going to happen. For example, Jesus will come again. Nothing we do or say is going to stop Jesus from coming again. He's going to come again. He's going to set up his kingdom. That is written in stone. And it was a stone in Daniel chapter 2. You're not going to change that. The other thing God's going to do, one of my favorite things, God's going to deal with pain and suffering and death and misery and sin for all time and abolish it. That he's going to do. He's not going to let that go on forever. Revelation chapter 7, verse 17. The Lamb who was in the midst of the throne will shepherd them and lead them to living fountains of waters, and God will wipe away every tear from their eyes. That is written in stone. But within those parameters, I mean, we know the point of the prophecy is that the kingdom of Christ is going to replace earthly kingdoms. But within that parameter, you still can make choices. I mean, the whole Bible is the long history of people being asked to make choices. We know the direction that things are headed, and within that parameter, you have to decide whether you're in or out of that direction. And so not everything is predetermined. Some things God foresees and some things God predetermines. But that's a topic theologians have debated for 2,000 years, and I just handled it in 3 minutes. They should have had me on board in the city of Alexandria in 300 AD. I could have solved it in 3 minutes. But tonight our topic is the Battle of Armageddon, and I don't need to elaborate on that too much because I will in just a few minutes. We're going to look at some key principles, have a little bit of classroom mode, and we're going to take the principles we learn and we're going to apply them to a biblical prophecy so that you can see how they work when you apply them properly. Let's bow our heads for prayer. Father in heaven, this evening it's with a sense of excitement that we open the pages of the Bible because, well, it changes our hearts. We sense that you're real. I know that Peter wrote that we are born again by the word of God. I'm praying that by reading the scriptures, we would be changed. I'm asking that you would bless me with a clear mind, a clear voice, that you would forgive my sins so that I would be fit to represent the thoughts that you put in this book. And I want to thank you for blessing. It's our covenant with you that when you speak to our hearts, we'll follow. And we pray it in Jesus' name. Amen. Armageddon. It's a word that you hear about a lot. It seems in all the wrong places. You hear about it in the movies. You hear about it in the news. And the word kind of scares a lot of people. But nobody's really sure what the word means or what it is. When you go across America and talk to people about Armageddon, I discover that everybody thinks it's something else. There are a lot of opinions. If you go to a bookstore and buy 100 books on this subject, and I've bought at least that many on this subject, if you buy 100 books, you end up with 100 different opinions. And what frustrates a lot of people is that none of the opinions seem to agree. I've even traveled all over the globe. I've talked to people all over the place, and it's the same outside of America. Different people are saying different things. Talk to people about Armageddon, and some people say Armageddon is going to be this great military conflict that's going to take place when Russia teams up with the Arab states and they invade Israel, and that sparks World War III. That's a very popular theory right now, especially with Putin going into Crimea and looking like he might be gearing up for a military conflict, and ISIS now in Syria and other troubles brewing in the Middle East. People are looking at those ideas again with brand new eyes. Those ideas were also very popular during the first Gulf War when Saddam Hussein said he was going to drop Scud missiles on the nation of Israel. And there were rumors circulating that he was going to try and rebuild the ancient city of Babylon. So that idea is very popular, but I've got to tell you, it is not the only idea on the block. There are other people who say Armageddon is going to be nuclear disaster. Now, this was really popular at some points during the Cold War. Now, the younger folks here don't remember the Cold War, but some of us in school were taught to crawl under our desks every so often in case a nuclear missile was ever dropped on our city. Now, I grew up in a remote little village in northern Canada. There was no way the Russians were going to target my village, but we still had to crawl underneath our desks and practice for the big nuclear fallout. And those ideas that it might be a nuclear disaster got new legs again recently when rogue states, Iran and North Korea, started to develop a nuclear program, and we found out about it. Some people worried about it again when Pakistan and India started to fight over the border. We realized, wow, both of those countries are nuclear powers. And other people have been talking lately about groups like Al-Qaeda or ISIS or Al-Shabaab or any of these groups that are active right now, maybe going into New York City with a dirty bomb, just nuclear material and a regular bomb, and blowing it up in one of America's big cities. And that, they say, might just start the big meltdown in the Middle East. Nuclear catastrophe, some people say. Some people say it might not even be war. It might be something like what happened at Fukushima or Chernobyl. But again, nuclear disaster is not the only idea on the block. Other people talk about overpopulation and how that might lead to a depletion of resources and a situation where the world is running out of stuff, oil and food and water, and everybody starts fighting. And to bolster this idea, they point to the fact that it took thousands of years to reach 1 billion people on this planet. It only took 100 years to get to the next billion, 35 years to get to 3 billion, 15 years to get to 4 billion, 5 more years to get to 5 billion. Today we're at 7 point something, and we're on our way very quickly, they say, maybe by the middle of the century, to 18 billion people. And they say that might lead to global shortages of resources and a famine and a worldwide conflict. Another idea on the block. Not the only one, though. Some people say it's going to be a super disease, a disease that we can't control, a brand new pandemic that starts worldwide pandemonium. Now, I was in the hospital a number of years ago. I was telling somebody that this evening. They want to know why I don't wear shoes. It's because I wrecked my back when I was 19, and it just feels so good not to wear shoes. It's so nice. And so I don't wear them. But I had to have a back surgery because I had an accident in Eastern Europe. Oh, 2007. And they flew me home and I had to have back surgery and I was recovering. I woke up from the operation and I'm laying in bed and somebody said, here's something to read while you're recuperating. We just brought you a magazine. It was Reader's Digest. And the cover story was why you might die in the hospital. Thank you very much. Right. I read it. It's, you might get one of these super bugs right after having surgery. I'm reading this. You know, you're a little dopey when you're coming to. And I'm thinking, this is awful. And suddenly my roommate, this guy by the name of Eric, he rings his bell and he says to the nurse, you got to come right away. My neck is swelling and it's sore and something is really, really wrong. And as he was saying that, I thought, you know, my neck is kind of sore and swelling too. I bet you this is the super bug. I'm going to die. And they brought him an ice pack and I complained too. And they brought me an ice pack. And then at 3 o'clock in the morning, suddenly I hear him moaning and groaning and he's trying to reach his call bell and he can't reach it. So I ring my call bell. You got to come. Something's wrong with Eric. And they came. Something was wrong with Eric, and they rushed him out of the room and took him down to the ICU, and then he never came back. An hour later, they came and got his stuff, and they moved it out of the room, and they turned the lights out and left me all alone. And I was laying there thinking, who's going to ring my bell when I need help? I'm all by myself here now. Super bug. Some people say that's what we saw it last night. Hospital deaths have gone up sevenfold in the last 15 years from these superbugs. It's going to be a pandemic. They make movies about it. The Stand, 28 Days, I Am Legend. All the zombie movies, if you think about it, that's really what they're addressing, is our fear that some horrible disease is going to spread across the planet and we can't handle it. We're afraid our technology is going to fail us. And some people say that will be the start of Armageddon. But that is not the only idea on the block. Some people say it's going to be an asteroid that hits the Earth and we're going to have nuclear winter. Going to change the climate instantly and there'd be a breakdown in human civilization. Hollywood even made a movie called Armageddon based on that preface and premise. And some people have said, no, that's just fiction. And then NASA says, well, have you seen the big asteroid that's headed our way? It's going to scoot right past the Earth in the year 2036. And they've named it Apophis after the Greek god of the dead, or the Egyptian god of the dead, rather. And so some people are saying, I wonder if that'll be it. It'll change the planet instantly. Some people say it might not be an asteroid, it might just be global climate change. The ice caps are melting, the coastal cities are going to flood, and the polar bears are going to die, and we'll have worldwide pandemonium. Everybody's got a different idea. Some people thought something big was going to happen in the year 2012. Nostradamus, Mayan calendar, of course. Nothing happened. Some people thought it was going to be Y2K. Remember that? The power grid was going to fail and all our computers were going to die and the medical equipment would fail and we'd go right back to the dark ages and martial law, and that didn't happen. Global pandemonium. Some people say Armageddon's going to start when aliens come. And they point to the Battle of Los Angeles, these weird lights over the city in 1940. The military came out and shot at the lights. Some people say that must have been aliens. In all truth, it was probably the Japanese. It was World War II, and they were taking a look over the coast. But that didn't stop the conspiracy theories of who the aliens are going to come and start a worldwide war. We're going to have to fight them off, and that'll be Armageddon. I actually visited with a guy one time. He said, you know, I believe, Sean, that all the, he, otherwise perfectly normal conversation. He leans forward. He says, they're everywhere. I said, what? Your neighbors? You know, the reptilians, they're everywhere. All the politicians are aliens in disguise. That one was actually not that hard to believe. I thought, well, that makes a lot of sense. Everybody's got a million different opinions. The question is there a right one? Any way to know? Does it matter? Is it relevant? Should you even care? Well, here's the question. Would God put it in the Bible and feature it if it didn't matter? Probably not. So, but some people say, well, we shouldn't dwell on that stuff. It's so doom and gloom and negative. I was at a dinner party once, and a woman said, leaned over and said, Sean, all that Book of Revelation stuff, that prophecy stuff, it's all doom and gloom. If you read that, you're going to get depressed, and eventually, you're going to go off your rocker. Cheese is going to slip right off the cracker. That true? I mean, that might be true of me, but is that true? You read the Book of Revelation, you're just doom and gloom? Well, God doesn't sugarcoat the future. He just paints it like it is. He shows us the situation we created, but he always holds out hope. It's not all doom and gloom, not if you read the whole thing. Do you know why we have given up on understanding Bible prophecy? Do you know why? It's because we have forgotten how to study Bible prophecy. Here's what surprises a lot of people. For thousands of years now, there has actually been widespread agreement on what Bible prophecy says. For nearly 2,000 years, 1,800 years, Christians of all stripes virtually had unanimity, had agreement on what Bible prophecy means. It surprises people when they find out. It's only in the last 180 years or so that we started having all these divergent theories, and now we have a lot of confusion. It's only now that people say, well, maybe this stuff isn't all that important. Maybe Bible prophecy doesn't matter. The problem with saying prophecy doesn't matter is that most of the Bible is prophecy. Most of it. 1 out of 8 verses in the New Testament refers to the second coming of Christ. 1 out of 8. Dwight L. Moody, the great preacher from Chicago, once sat down. He counted every verse in the Bible that mentioned the second coming of Christ, and he came to a total of 2,500 passages. It's not a small deal. Biblically speaking, prophecy is very, very important. It is not a small subject. Oh, but Sean, people who read that stuff go a little bit strange. Yes, sometimes they do. It's true. Some people are downright scary. But the question is, did prophecy do that to them, or were they a little bit wackadoodle before they read the prophecy? Were they crazy before they read it? Billy Graham, I don't know if you've ever read his autobiography, Just As I Am. It is a phenomenal book. In there, he tells this story about his mother starting to read the Book of Revelation. And the pastor hears about it, and he rushes right over to the house. Is it true, Mrs. Graham, that you are reading the Book of Revelation? Yes, it is. Why would you read that? Because it gives me such hope. It describes the second coming of Christ. And the pastor said, Read the book. It's a phenomenal story. Pastor said, Mrs. Graham, if you read that book, you're going to go crazy. Now, why would he say that? Probably because of experience. Probably because there seem to be a lot of unstable people who read a little bit of Bible prophecy and then go out and do some very, very weird things. People like David Koresh, teaching people from the Book of Revelation. Then he announces that he's a Messiah, and a lot of people get hurt. But the question again is the problem the Book of Revelation, or is the problem David Koresh? Say, Charlie Manson, same thing. We talked about him last night. He wanted to start the Battle of Armageddon in 1969. He was absolutely nuts. A lot of people got hurt. But was the problem the Word of God, or was the problem Charlie Manson? Is it possible that even if the Bible did not exist, that the world would still have people like Charlie Manson? Sure it would. The cult that put sarin gas in the Tokyo subway didn't use the Bible to justify what they did. Look, famous atheists like Richard Dawkins are always blaming religion and the Bible for all the violence in the world. But I'm telling you tonight, the problem is not God, and the problem is not the Word of God. The problem is human beings. That's what the problem is. The worst violence in this world has been perpetrated by people who do not read the Word of God. Think about this carefully. Stalin, Pol Pot, Hitler, they didn't justify it based on the Word of God, and they killed tens of millions in the last century. The problem is not God or His Word. The problem is us. That's the problem. Does God want you to understand the book of Revelation? Oh, yes, he does. And I can prove it based on something he says right in the opening passage, Revelation 1, verse 3. The Bible says, blessed, Makarios, Greek, happy. Blessed is he who reads and those who hear the words of this prophecy and do what? Keep those things which are written therein. There's a blessing in there. A threefold blessing. God says, if you read this book, you're blessed. If you hear this book, you're blessed. And if you keep this book, I'll bless you for it. Read, actually in the original language, implies read it out loud and share it with people. Hear doesn't mean just let it bounce off of your eardrums and fall back out on the ground. It's more like when your mother said, you clean up your room. Do you hear? Right? It means, do you understand? Blessed are those who read it and those who understand it and those who keep it and live by it. Now, let me ask you a question. Does that sound like God did not intend us to understand this? Yes or no? Yes or no? No. Some of you are not too sure. Let's ask again. I can ask all night. I got till tomorrow. Does it sound like God does not intend you to understand this? Yes or no? No. He intends for you to understand it. But still, I hear people saying, but the book of Revelation, Sean, is a sealed book. But Revelation says that's not true. You get down to the end of the book, chapter 22, as John is finishing up, the angel says to him, do not seal the words of the prophecy of this book, for the time is at hand. Look, the very name of the book is Revelation. It's apocalypsis in the Greek. You know what the word means? It's an unveiling, a throwing open of the curtains, showing everything in the background. It means the revealing. The name of the book is not the hiding. It's not the concealing. It's not the mysterium. It is the revealing. God wants you to understand what John put in the book. You can understand prophecy. In fact, Jesus once said so, point blank. He's speaking about the book of Daniel, Matthew chapter 24, 15. Therefore, when you see the abomination of desolation, we'll talk about that more in a coming night. Therefore, when you see the abomination of desolation spoken of by who? Daniel the prophet, standing in the holy place. Here come the words of Jesus. Whoever reads, let him be confused. Understand. Jesus expected you to understand this stuff. So here's the question. If God wants you to understand it, then why do so many people have trouble with it? I remember the first time I sat down and opened the book of Revelation as a kid and I started to thumb through it. I thought, I don't understand this at all. It's weird. Candlesticks, churches, beasts crawling out of the ocean, a woman riding a beast. What in the world does it all mean? It was really tough. I didn't get it. Why is it so hard? It's because our generation has forgotten the basics. To be really blunt about it, in some ways, it's because we've become a consumer-based church. We're more concerned about entertaining ourselves than we are about reading what's actually in the Word of God, studying it seriously. And that ought to concern us as we get closer and closer to the second coming of Christ, because deception, as we have seen, is going to be a huge problem. And if you are not grounded in what the Word of God says, you are going to fall for it. Over the last decades, basically, we've lost sight of the basic principles. We just don't have the approach that we used to. People used to understand this stuff, and they all used to agree virtually on it all. So what are the principles that help you get it right? It's not rocket science. It's just that we haven't been applying it. Let me give you a few of them right here. Principle number one, make an effort to remember the historical context. When was this written? So John wrote it on Patmos in the first century. We saw a good example of this the other day. As we looked at Matthew 24, we found out, it helps to know about Titus coming and sacking the city of Jerusalem and destroying the temple. Remember the historical context. Secondly, always read every verse in its immediate context. Read the verses before it and read the verses after it. Don't lift it out of the Bible and make it stand alone, or you're going to do violence to the text and you're going to lose sight of what it means. There's a famous example preachers love, right? There's a text in the Bible that says, Judas hung himself. That is absolutely in the Bible. There's another verse that says, go and do thou likewise. That is also absolutely in the Bible. But if you lift those out of their context and string them together, you get some really bad theology. Read what comes before it and after it. We saw this the other night, right? People say, well, those aren't signs of the times, but they don't keep reading into verse 8 where Jesus says they're like contractions and birth pains. Then you have to read. Here's the one that people say, well, I got to read the whole thing. Yeah. You got to read the whole book. Read every passage in the context of the entire Bible. Everybody who wrote a book of the Bible was familiar with all the books that had already been written, and they referred to them all the time. There are the three principles. If you stick with those simple principles, Bible prophecy starts to make perfect sense. I mean, really what it boils down to is you have to read the whole thing. Let me show you why you have to read the whole thing. Here is a love letter that I wrote to my wife. This is my very best effort to woo her and win her affection. Dear Jean, I wanted to see you today. I am so irritated because my car broke down at 1 o'clock and now I will not see you. That is my best work. That is as romantic as I have ever been. It is a miracle that I am married 22 years now. That's a love letter to my wife. And I give it to a kid at the office saying, run this over to my house and give this to my wife. Tell her so she knows my car's broken down. But he trips and slips in the mud and it gets wet and some of the ink runs off the page. So when my wife gets it, it says this, Dear Jean, I wanted to see you today. I am so irritated at you. You only take part of it, lift stuff out, and you make a monstrosity out of it. That's why guys like Richard Dawkins grow to hate God. They don't read the whole thing. Do you know what they do? They read a few parts of the Bible that deal with real life in the real world, war and violence and bloodshed and some of the horrible things that have happened, and they rip it out of the context of the whole story, and in doing that, they miss the whole point. We made a problem. God's going to fix it. They never get to that part because they only read half. Let me give you an example of a real life example of this happening historically. In 19... 19-

0: said, the Bible says you shall pick up deadly snakes. And he dumped one right in the front row.
1: I wouldn't do that. I almost got a rubber one, though. I thought I'd just throw it out over the hole.
0: Said, now pick it up. Started a whole movement, snake handling movement. And people picked up the snakes, and you know what happened? They got bit. And he said, well, the reason you got bit is you didn't have enough faith. That's not the reason they got bit. The reason they got bit is because they didn't read the whole book. They should have read the stories of Jesus. The devil tried to tempt Jesus. Throw yourself off the temple. Because if you do, the Bible says, notice the devil knows how to quote the Bible too. The Bible says if you throw yourself off the temple, the angels will take care of you. Jesus makes an important point because, of course, he authored the book and he knows the whole book. Jesus said, it is written again, you shall not tempt the Lord your God. He knew the difference between faith and presumption. The only safe place for you and I to stand is to read the whole book and stand on a thus says the Lord. The only safe place is an it is written. Let me show you one more principle found in the book of Isaiah. In Isaiah 28, God is speaking to Israel when they're not doing very well. They're in a rebellious phase. And he's talking about how he's going to communicate with Israel, and here's what he says to them. For precept must be upon precept. Precept upon precept, line upon line, line upon line, here a little, there a little. Now there's a principle in that verse. It's this. God doesn't give you everything all at once. He sometimes gives it to you in small pieces so that you can digest it easily. And you have to go and get all the pieces, here a little, there a little, line upon line. So it's important. If you want to know what the Bible says on any given topic, you know, what does it say about the Antichrist? You don't read three verses and come to a conclusion. You read the whole book, gather all the data on the subject, and then stand back and look at the big picture. And the big picture is always clear. This is the way we used to study. Read the whole book. It's like doing jigsaw puzzles. I don't know what a big jigsaw puzzle is because I don't do jigsaw puzzles, but I imagine 20,000 pieces would be a big jigsaw puzzle, right? Is that a pretty big one? That's pretty big. All right, 100,000 pieces. Is that big too? That's big. So I'm going to do it. You need tweezers for 100,000 pieces of herb. You do. And I'm looking, and I say, oh, this is a bicycle. This is a picture of bicycles. Oh, wait a minute. Here's a guy with a briefcase. It's bicycles and briefcases. Oh, there's a dog in the sidewalk. 100,000 pieces later, it's Manhattan. It's downtown. It's a big city. You have to finish the puzzle. You have to look at the whole thing. There is no other way. Now, let me give you some specific keys for the book of Revelation, and then we're going to apply them to Revelation chapter 16. Here are the keys. Here's the stuff that everybody used to know. Two-thirds of the language in the book of Revelation is borrowed from the rest of the Bible. Two-thirds of it. Hey, some of it comes from Exodus. You read about the song of Moses and the Lamb in the book of Revelation. Some of it comes from Jeremiah, the collapse of Babylon. Some of it comes from Ezekiel. Two-thirds of the language is borrowed from somewhere else. If you're reading something in the book of Revelation and you don't understand what it means, go find it in the rest of the Bible. Go back to the Old Testament and look it up. And usually it explains it point blank, just spells it out. And that is especially true of the book of Daniel. They're companion books. You don't understand something in the book of Revelation? Go back and read the book of Daniel, and it'll usually spell it out. Same is true with Daniel. I don't understand something in Daniel. Look for it in Revelation. It usually spells it out. You have to, here's the whole principle. I hope you're getting the sense of it. It's not, you have to read the whole thing and let the Bible explain itself because God is very good at explaining himself. He really is. It's that simple. Now we're going to take those principles and we're going to put them into practice and look at the Battle of Armageddon. Are you ready for it? Yes or no? All right. Buckle your seatbelt. Get it ready because we're going to move pretty quick. Here we go. Revelation chapter 16, starting in verse 12. Pay attention to details now. Every detail is important. Then the sixth angel poured out his bowl on the great river what? Euphrates. And its water was dried up so that the way of the kings from the where? From the east might be prepared. And I saw three unclean spirits like frogs coming out of the mouth of the dragon and out of the mouth of the beast and out of the mouth of the false prophet. I want you to remember those three characters, the dragon, the beast, and the false prophet, because they're going to show up again as we study Bible prophecy.

0: going to see them again. And so you want to tuck that information behind one ear. The next verse, they are the spirits of demons performing signs. Remember what Jesus said in the last days, global deception, false Christs and prophets performing signs which go out to the kings of the earth and how much of the world? The whole world, to gather them to the battle of that great day of God Almighty. Behold, I am coming as a thief. Those of you who have studied prophecy before, who comes as a thief? Jesus does. He said that himself in Matthew 24. You read about it in Peter's writing and in Paul's writing. Jesus comes as a thief. Blessed is he who watches and keeps his garments, lest he walk naked and they see his shame. And they gathered them together to the place called in what language? Hebrew, Armageddon. There it is. What in the world does it mean? Well, let's take a look at the data we already know. Speaks about a global spiritual deception. Talks about kings coming from the east. It talks about the Euphrates River drying up. It has a reference to the second coming. I come as a thief, and it has this one word in Hebrew. I mean, the book's written in Greek, and John suddenly switches for one word to Hebrew and mentions a place called Armageddon. That one word is a huge, huge clue. What is that word? It's actually a compound word in Hebrew, Har Megiddon. It literally means the mountain of Megiddo. That is a very important clue. Now, a lot of people talk about Megiddo the valley, but the word means the mountain of Megiddo. Let me show you something really important. Megiddo is this valley in the north of Israel, about 20 miles or so long. 20 square miles, I guess. It's framed by three prominent mountains. You've got Carmel up in the north, Mount Carmel in the north, where Elijah had his showdown with the prophets of Baal. Then you have Mount Tabor, sort of down to the southeast a little bit, and a lot of scholars believe that's where the transfiguration on the mount took place. Jesus is revealed in all of his glory. Then you've got Mount Gilboa down to the south, and that's the place where there's a little spot called Endor, and that's where Saul went to visit a spirit medium once and got into a lot of trouble because he did something God told him not to do. Those are the three mountains in a very, very, they frame a very special valley, the Valley of Megiddo. And why is Megiddo special or prominent? It's because it's the crossroads of the ancient world. From there, you could take a road up north into Europe, a road east out to Persia. You go take a road south into Africa. So a lot of traffic came through there. And because a lot of traffic came through there, there were a lot of conflicts. A lot of people met up in the Valley of Megiddo. And historically speaking, it has been the site of a lot of conflict, both physical and spiritual conflicts. It was there that Deborah and Barak defeat the armies of Sisera. It was in this valley that Joshua defeats the kings of Canaan. It was at this valley that Saul visits the witch of Endor. That's not a physical battle. That's a spiritual struggle that takes place. And it's also here that Elijah confronts the priests of Baal at Mount Carmel. It's been the site of a lot of conflict, both military conflict and spiritual conflict. It's been a very prominent valley over the years. So the question, of course, is why does God refer to that valley, Megiddo, in this prophecy? Well, when you take all of the evidence and compile it, it becomes really obvious. What John is doing is pointing to Old Testament stories to make his point. He's going back. Remember, two-thirds of the language comes from the rest of the Bible. And in John's day, the rest of the Bible was mostly the Old Testament. And which stories is John referring to? Well, let's go back in time tonight, 2,500 years, and visit ancient Babylon one more time. And then this time we're going back just far enough that now Nebuchadnezzar is dead. He is gone. But his grandson Belshazzar is sitting on the throne of Babylon. And Belshazzar did not build the empire, he inherited it. And sometimes when that happens, you become a goof-off. And Belshazzar was a goof-off. The Bible says Nebuchadnezzar died a believer, but his grandson, oh, that's another story. Here's the story from Daniel chapter 5. Belshazzar, the king, made a great feast to 1,000 of his lords and drank wine before the 1,000. Belshazzar commanded to bring the golden and silver vessels which his father Nebuchadnezzar had taken out of the temple which was in Jerusalem, that the kings, his princes, his wives, and his concubines might drink therein. Belshazzar is throwing a big old party. Now, lots of kings in the ancient world threw big parties to impress their friends. But there's something very strange about this party, because while they're inside the city having the big party, there's an army on the outside waiting to attack. An army from the east. Which army do you think that might be? It's the Persians. It's actually the Medes and the Persians. It was a coalition government. Darius in the book of Daniel was a Mede. Cyrus is a Persian. It's the chest and arms of silver. It's about time to fulfill the prophecy. The head of gold is going to give way to the next kingdom. They're going to conquer the city. The Persians are about to take it. But Belshazzar doesn't believe it. Oh, you can't conquer Babylon. That's impossible. Our walls are so high, no army can scale them. Our walls are so thick, you can drive two chariots side by side along the top of the city wall. It's too thick, you can't come through it. We have enough food for 20 years inside the city. We can wait you out. And we have all the water we need forever, because the Euphrates River comes under the city wall, right into the city. We have all the water we need. And then to make his point, to make his people feel good, he throws this party. He said, let's celebrate. We got nothing to worry about. And he goes and he gets the spoils of previous conquests to make everybody, nobody can conquer us. Look at all the stuff we have. Our gods are bigger than anybody else's gods. We even have the holy vessels from the temple in Jerusalem. Nothing to worry about. And then the room suddenly falls quiet. Because up against the wall, a severed, bloodless hand suddenly appears and begins writing on the wall. Mene, Mene, Tekel, Upharsin. Party's over. What does it mean? Belshazzar calls for the Chaldeans. He didn't learn anything from Grandad. They can't read it. They say, you know what, Belshazzar, though, Your granddad had this guy by the name of Daniel. He used to be able to handle this kind of stuff. Go find him. Daniel comes in. And now he's not 17 anymore. He's an old man. Daniel, I understand you used to interpret dreams for my granddad. Do you know what this means? Yeah. Read it for me. And he starts to interpret what it says. Daniel 5:26. Numbered, you are weighed in the balances and found wanting. Your kingdom is divided and given to the Medes and the Persians. Statue was right, your granddad knew it. Time has come, it's tonight, Belshazzar. Because nothing lasts forever. All comes to an end. Party's finished. It's true for all of us. Eventually, the last bar closes for the last time. The last investment scheme is done. Last lie has been told. Last political campaign has been fought. The last dishonest deal has been made. And it's over. Because eventually, everything gets weighed in the balances. And God doesn't judge with our perspective. He judges from the perspective of unbridled truth, and we don't fool him. Daniel's name means, my God is my judge. Bible says God's eyes run to and fro on the earth. He doesn't miss anything, and he's looking for people whose hearts are aligned with him. And when he comes to you, let me ask you this. What's he going to find? Can't fool him. You might be able to fool your neighbors. You might be able to fool the people at church, the people at work. You might even fool your family. You might be able to persuade other people that you are something you are not. But you are not fooling God. Eventually, you have to own what you did with your life. That night, Babylon fell. Let me tell you how it happened. On his way to the city of Babylon, Cyrus learned something valuable. He was crossing the Gindes River on his favorite horse, and the current was so swift that it washed the horse out from underneath him, and the horse drowned, his favorite horse, and he got mad. And he got down, he said, I am going to fix this river so that never happens again. He stops the whole army. He has his soldiers. You could read about this in the writings of Herodotus. He has his soldiers dig 180 channels on either side of the Gindes River until the water table goes so low it's only ankle deep. And he goes, there, now my grandmother can cross the Gindes River. Gets to Babylon. He says, those walls are pretty high. Can't go over them, can't get through them. What am I going to do? Those people are secure. Then he notices something interesting. Wait a minute, that river goes right under the wall. Goes back upstream, goes for a walk, and he notices an ancient channel that used to exist. Queen Semiramis, who used to live in Babylon way back when, wanted a boat and wanted a place to sail, and there's not a lot of lakes around there in the plains of Shinar, so she built one, diverted the Euphrates River into a basin, and sailed until they were done with it, and they closed it back up, but Cyrus found it, and so he opened it up again, and he drained the Euphrates into there, and the Euphrates water table went lower and lower and lower until there was a highway right into the city. There's only one more challenge when you get inside. It's the walls along the river, and they've got iron gates that are locked, but the problem that night is everybody's drunk, and they forgot to lock the gates. They're hanging wide open. He takes it in a night. What's fascinating is Isaiah predicted it more than 100 years before he was born. Who says to the deep, be dry and I will dry up your rivers. Who says of Cyrus, he names him before he's born. He is my shepherd. He shall perform all my pleasure, saying to Jerusalem, you shall be built into the temple. Your foundation shall be laid. The Persians eventually let the Israelites go home and rebuild the city and the temple. Thus says the Lord to his anointed, to Cyrus, whose right hand I have held, to subdue nations before him and loose the armor of kings, to open before him the double door so the gates will not be shut. More than 100 years before he's born. How do you do that unless you know the end from the beginning? Now let's look at that story in Daniel chapter 5. What just happened? Somebody dried up the Euphrates River so that kings from the east, the Medes and the Persians, could march on the city of Babylon. Cyrus is called God's anointed. The word is Mashiach, Messiah, not because he is Messiah, but because he is a figure, a prefigure of Jesus, the Messiah. He points forward to something Jesus would do. Cyrus is God's anointed, and after Cyrus does that, God's people are permitted to return to the promised land. Now, that should be ringing a bell. Let's go back to the prophecy of Armageddon. Then the sixth angel poured out his bowl on the great river Euphrates. There it is. And its water was dried up so that the way of the kings from the where? East might be prepared. That's the story John is rehearsing. The Bible is a story of two cities. All the way from Genesis to Revelation, two cities, Jerusalem and Babylon, Salem and Babel, Jerusalem and Babylon, literal cities in the Old Testament. Then Babylon is destroyed, and Jeremiah said in Jeremiah 50, thereabout, that it would never, ever again be inhabited. It would never be rebuilt. With Saddam Hussein, and when he was rebuilding it, I knew he couldn't complete it because the Bible said it couldn't be rebuilt. But it disappears. So John uses Babylon. It can't be the literal city of Babylon. He's using it as a symbol of a last day issue. Babylon, in Bible prophecy, is a symbol of confusion. It's actually what the word means, Babylon. What do you call a little tiny person under 2 years who can't speak the language yet? A baby. It's the same root word as Babylon, Babylon. When somebody's drunk and can't put together a sentence, we say they're sitting on the sidewalk babbling. Same root word. It means confusion. The inhabitants in the book of Revelation, it says the inhabitants of Babylon are drunk, just like they were in the literal Old Testament city. They're confused, and there's a last day spiritual deception. This prophecy is about our world in its last confused, deceived state. It's about spiritual Babylon. Let me show you a verse we didn't read earlier so that I can demonstrate why it's important to keep reading all the way through to the end. Just three verses later, John wraps it up this way. Now the great city was divided into three parts, and the cities of the nations fell, and great Babylon was remembered before God to give her the cup of the wine of the fierceness of his wrath. The prophecy's not about a little valley. It's not. It's about a last day spiritual confusion. This is about last day Babylon. This is the story of God defeating last day spiritual Babylon so that Messiah can come and take his people to the heavenly promised land. John is using the fall of Babylon to talk about the fall of our whole human system of government when Jesus comes. I mean, who is the ultimate king who comes from the east? Jesus said, for his lightning comes from the where? From the east and flashes to the west. So also will the coming of the Son of Man be. The prophecy said right in there, I come as a thief. This is about the second coming of Christ. Jesus is the king who comes from the east. The reason the Bible called Cyrus God's anointed Messiah is because he was a symbol pointing forward to Jesus who would come again and put an ultimate end to all the confusion that we have created. Messiah is the one who comes from the east. You know what this means? This isn't about tanks and guns. There will be a war in the Middle East? Well, that's not hard to believe, probably. But it's not about a piece of real estate. It's not about 20 square miles. It says the whole world is involved and the whole world doesn't fit in that valley. And it's not about the valley. It's the mountain of Megiddo. This is not about Russia. This is about your heart. It's about you. It's more personal than that. It's too easy to say, oh, it's something that happens over there. This happens in your heart. And why the mountain of Megiddo? Remember, there are three mountains there. There's Mount Tabor. Jesus transfigured in his glory. And with him is someone who was caught straight up to heaven without dying and somebody who had to die first before he went to heaven. It's a picture of the second coming of Christ. Just before that happened, Jesus said, there are some here who will not taste death till they see me in my kingdom. And then he shows them the transfiguration. Then there's Mount Gilboa, where Saul consults the spiritual medium against God's counsel. Last day spiritual deception. We'll come back to that theme in a coming night. But the big one, Carmel, the mountain of decision. It's the mountain of Megiddo, Mount Carmel. John is reminding us of the story of Elijah. In Elijah's day, all of Israel was worshiping a god by the name of Baal because Ahab, God's king, had married a pagan queen by the name of Jezebel against God's counsel. Forbidden. She leads the whole nation of Israel astray and they're doing horrible things. And God calls Elijah to set things right because God always raises up a prophet or some prophetic movement to warn the world. Always. Always. Always. And exercising the height of courage, Elijah takes his own life in his hands and he goes down to have a showdown on Mount Carmel. You might know the story, 1 Kings chapter 18. So let's have a contest. Let's each build an altar and you pray to Baal and see if he lights the sacrifice himself, and I'll pray to the God of Israel and see if he lights the sacrifice. And the priests of Baal jump around cutting themselves, screaming and yelling all day long. Nothing happens. Elijah builds an altar out of 12 stones, one for each of the 12 tribes of Israel, and has them douse it with water 3 times, makes it soaking wet, offers a simple prayer. Fire comes down from heaven, takes the sacrifice and the altar. And then he asks a question. Elijah came to all the people, how long will you falter between two opinions? If the Lord is God, follow him, but if Baal, follow him. There's the real issue. This is what John's first century audience thought of immediately when they read this prophecy. This. Armageddon is a battle for your heart. It's the last plea. It's a decision that affects the whole world. And tonight it affects you. It's a message from God's heart to you. He's worried sick you're going to go along with the world when it collapses. How long do you falter between two opinions? Now, for the life of me, I can't think of a single reason somebody wouldn't want Jesus. Why wouldn't you want him? He heals the sick. He identifies with the poor, the outcast, the prostitute, the leper. The Bible says he went around doing good, and then he gives his life so that one day we can beat death itself. This is a prophecy about the last decisions being made on this planet, including yours. It's about where you're going to place your allegiance. It's a spiritual conflict being waged for your heart. You know how it ends? Bible describes it. I come as a thief. How does the ultimate conflict end? I saw heaven open and behold a white horse, and he who sat on him was called faithful and true. And in righteousness, he judges and makes war. His eyes were like a flame of fire, and on his head were many crowns. He had a name written that no one knew except himself. He was clothed with a robe dipped in blood, his own blood. And his name is called the Word of God. It's Jesus. And the armies in heaven, this is not in Russia, this is not in Syria, this is the armies in heaven, clothed in fine linen, white and clean, followed him on horses. Now out of his mouth goes a sharp sword. What is that? Hebrews 4 verse 16, the Word of God is a sharp two-edged sword. Ephesians chapter 6 says that the sword of the Spirit is the Word of God. That's what comes out of his mouth. The Word of God is coming out of his mouth when he returns. Do you know what it tells me? It tells me that on that day, it will not matter what I said, and it will not matter what you said, and it will not matter what the preachers have said, and it won't matter what your friends and family said. The only thing that matters on that day at that moment is what did God say? That's it. He himself will rule them with a rod of iron. He himself treads the winepress of the fierceness and wrath of Almighty God. Wait a minute, God's angry? Yeah. About what? Sin. He's your father. And he saw what this did to you. He saw it all. Someone hurts my kids, makes me mad. Caused you so much pain. And that pain ends when Jesus comes. What reason could you possibly have to say no to Jesus? How long will you falter between two opinions? If the Lord is God, follow him. God gathers the whole world at the mountain of Megiddo. One last decision. Babylon collapses and Jesus comes. Where's your heart? What reason could you possibly have to say no to a Savior like that? Let's pray. Father in heaven, in the quiet of this moment, I know that your eyes are still running to and fro in the earth, looking for that heart. Tonight there are people in this auditorium who heard you speak to their hearts. We want to be ready for Jesus to come when we see the cross of Christ and everything you have done to bring us into your kingdom. Lord, we're tired of this world and we want to be there. Tonight I'm going to ask that in this auditorium, nobody's looking around, but if tonight you'd just like to say, Lord, I want to choose you. I want to be on that side. With your head bowed and your eye closed, I'm going to ask that you just slip your hand up and let the angels of heaven see that that's where you stand. Lord, look at the hands that are going up here. These are the people saying, I want to be with Jesus when he comes. Our prayer is, come quickly. For we pray it in Jesus' name. Amen.
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2: Hey, Jake, it's a doozy out there today. 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
5: 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He counts the number of the stars, and He calls them all by name. Isn't that incredible? How can a God that big be small enough to live within my heart? And yet He can. He sees you. He knows you. He's concerned about what's going on in your life today.
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Hello and welcome to Heartlift. I'm Jill Morricone, and I'm so glad that you've joined us today. We're on a journey toward healing, toward wholeness, toward the transformation and forgiveness that the Lord Jesus Christ wants to pour into my heart and into yours as women of God, as His special daughters. If you missed the last couple programs, we're in the middle of our journey dealing with forgiveness. Last program, we talked about the seed, the Word of God, that He wants to plant into each one of our hearts. We talked about how the seed is sown on the wayside, and sometimes we become resistant, hardened to the work of the Holy Spirit. God says He wants us to open up our hearts. He wants us to surrender so that He can come in and begin to break up that fallow ground. Sometimes we might not be resistant or hardened, but the seed is trampled on in our hearts. Maybe the seed's been trampled on in your heart through Satan confusing the character of God. Maybe it's been done through some sort of abuse or pain that you have experienced in your life. Today, I'm excited about this program because we're going to look at the keys, the steps that we can take to experience forgiveness, to be able to truly and from our heart forgive those who have hurt us. Our scripture is found in Ephesians chapter 4, Ephesians 4, verse 31. The Bible says, "Let all bitterness, wrath, anger, clamor, and evil speaking be put away from you with all malice, and be kind one to another, tender-hearted, forgiving one another, even as God in Christ forgave you." Let's pray. Father, we come before You and we thank You. We thank You for the forgiveness You have poured into our hearts. And Lord, right now we come before You with our bitterness, with the issues we have with our brothers and sisters. And we say, we can't take it out. We can't get rid of it. But we ask You to release us from that. And we open up our hearts to the work Your Holy Spirit wants to do in us. And we thank You in the precious and holy name of Jesus. Amen. A sharp scream interrupted me as I was in the kitchen working on my dishes. When I work on the dishes, there's a window right above the kitchen sink. And I peered out, but I couldn't see anything. And then all of a sudden, the scream came again. I didn't know if it was a person screaming. It sounded a little bit like a baby crying, but we live in the country, so I know we really don't have any close neighbors. I had no idea what that sound was. I ran to the front door. I threw it open. I went outside, and there stood our cat, our darling Pebbles.